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2: I'm Dave Packer. President Trump attending tonight's rescheduled White House Correspondents' Dinner after it was interrupted in April by a gunman. The White House says he will deliver a, quote, unifying yet vicious speech. Earlier today, President Trump met with top advisors behind closed doors at the White House to discuss his options on Iran. The U.S. has stepped up attacks and diplomacy.
3: Look, we're talking to them right now. I think they're getting more and more serious as the days go by, for maybe the obvious reason. But we are talking to them right now.
2: In France, a major wildfire forcing tens of thousands of people to evacuate a popular tourist area. A massive fish tank shattered at a pet shop in suburban Chicago. 2,000 gallons of water rushing from the tank. More than 350 fish died as workers frantically attempted to scoop up the fish and get them back in the water. And taking his talents to Philly, LeBron James announcing he's going to the 76ers for the likely end of his career. This is ABC News.
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6: Hi, it's Matt from the WGAN Morning News. 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
4: Now, your AccuWeather forecast.
7: Tonight, partly cloudy, low 55. Winds will be south-southeast, 3 to 6 miles per hour. Sunny, beautiful day tomorrow, high 78. Clear skies tomorrow night, low 53. A sunny, pleasant day on Sunday, a high at 75. Sunshine, a few clouds, a nice day on Monday, high Monday afternoon at 76. I'm AccuWeather Steve Williams on Southern Maine's official weather station, News Radio 98.5 FM and AM 560 WGAN.
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1: In a world that is increasingly turning against Israel, I'm proud to stand with Pastors John and Matt Hagee in the Hagee Ministries. 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

0: week. What a week. We're going to have a great weekend on Fox. Us together, 8 p.m. Eastern time tomorrow night. 8 p.m. Eastern time Sunday night. Two great guests, only two. Saturday night, General Jack Keane. Sunday night, Victor Davis Hanson. Please set your DVR or your recorder just in case you're not home. But watch us live if you are. We salute our armed forces, police officers, firefighters, emergency personnel, ICE, our truckers, the people in Ukraine, in Israel, in Iran, you, the American people, God bless you. Good night, Spritey and Griffey and Pepsi and Zelda. Good night, Smokey and Gigi and Indy and Patton. Good night, Rory. Good night, Marty. And good night, Barney. Good night, Dad. Good night, Mom. We're holding down the fort. We're fighting like hell. Good night, Leo. Good night, Bernard. Good night, Joe. Good night, Teddy. Good night, Lou. The week is officially over. The weekend begins right now.
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9: From ABC News, I'm Dave Packer. President Trump attending a rescheduled White House Correspondents' Dinner. At this hour, it's 3 months now after the annual dinner ended abruptly in April when gunshots rang out. The officer who took the shots to his bulletproof vest that day, honored tonight. White House Correspondents Association President Weisha Jiang.
10: It is my honor to present the WHCA President's Award for Exceptional Service to Officer Victor Gonzalez of the United States Secret Service.
9: Will Saudi Arabia agree to a nuclear partnership with the U.S.? Unclear. It would allow the Saudis to

0: I'm John Batchelor. I welcome my good friend and colleague of many years, decades, Jeff Bliss's Pacific Watch. There are some numbers from the LA Times about homelessness in California that deserve attention. I mention right away, however, Mayor Karen Bass, who has been very keen to address homelessness in her first term, now running for a second term, has a program Inside Safe. That is her signature homeless program, which, according to stats published by the LA Times, has moved more than 6,000 people into hotels, motels, and other types of interim housing since the mayor took office in December of 2022. However, I read on. But by May 31st, 41% of those people had returned to homelessness, according to figures collected separately from this year's homeless count. Under LA's mayor's $300 million homeless program, 40% have returned to the street. Jeff, this is pretty much like bailing out a boat that has a leak in the bottom. You keep bailing and you're not making progress. 40% are back on the streets. I have to believe it's not because they wanted a home. It's because they're chemically dependent and their health is broken and they have camaraderie on the streets. These are human beings. They go where they're gregarious. They want to be with people like them. And isolated in a hotel or a motel with rules and supervision is not how you want to spend your days. However, the mayor is running for re-election. There is a homeless lobby, and I believe that homeless lobby also is in contact with the other candidate who is a member of the city council and who is in charge of homelessness for the city council. Are these politicians challenged, Jeff, about these numbers? Or, you know, it appears you don't have a choice in LA. You either vote for a homeless campaign that doesn't work, or you vote for a homeless campaign that doesn't work. That's your choice. Good day to you, Jeff.
1: Good day, John. First, let me say nobody is surprised that the numbers are showing an upward trend. Like I said before, all you have to do is drive through the city and the county. You know, it's about 88 cities in the county, and you see that change. Even when you go through wealthy parts of LA County, the people are somewhat more transient there. They don't stop, but you do notice the uptick in the number of people who are pushing their carts through or trying to sleep at a bus stop or any of those types of things. This is a problem in LA that is just overwhelming. The city has changed in ways that it's almost hard to describe. And, you know, I grew up in Southern California, in LA County, it seems like every week, several times a week, and I notice it. And you just see these, you know, what was, you know, a group of people here or a person there has now turned into these encampments. Sometimes they're actually set up in lots. Other times they're these, you know, it's a parked caravan of RVs and old broken down campers. They set up these little towns, and these have just grown bigger and bigger. I mean, I think I sent you some information this past week that, you know, it was only about a decade or so ago that Skid Row in the downtown area comprised five blocks. And even back then, people were saying, wow, that's a lot. Now it's over 50 blocks and continues to grow every year by I think, five more blocks or so. So this is the problem we're looking at. It's not just encampments. It's a city within a city. It's this dystopian thing that's hard to describe. But when you see it, you are shocked. You think, this is the United States? How could this be?
0: Some numbers, although they're numbing, but some numbers. Homelessness in L.A. rose 3.4% citywide year over year, and 7.9% among people living outdoors or in their vehicles, sources familiar with the numbers said. What is that, living outdoors or in their vehicles? Those are the parked vans that will never move. Is that what they're talking about, Jeff?
1: Primarily, yeah. You drive down some of these streets, and you just see, you know, RV after RV after RV, and they're in terrible shape. You know that they were just towed there. They don't drive, they never have, and they're rented out by essentially cartels to the homeless. And so a lot of these vehicles aren't their vehicles, they're just tooting around town in. These are these encampments that are set up, like I said, by organized crime for the most part, and they become places of prostitution, drug manufacture, drug selling, And they rent these spaces to these people who are homeless. You know, they get their monthly checks, their stipends from the government, and boom, they go to pay for the housing, they go to pay for drugs, they go to pay for food. It's a pretty sad situation.
0: The mayor's race. City Council member Nithya Raman, this is the LA Times reporting, who oversees the council's homelessness committee and is running against Baz, called the citywide results disappointing, but not surprising. This is LA Times. While saying that her own district saw significant decreases. The quote, leadership at City Hall has not shown the willingness to shift toward an approach that actually moves people into permanent housing. And these results make clear that the mayor's approach is not working well enough. Jeff, what is her district? I thought that, is that one of the well-to-do parts of town?
1: She's in a very nice part of town. She has a beautiful home, of course, and you know, her husband's a TV producer type, so they're doing quite well, and was very upset when people brought homeless there to, you know, as a demonstration. But every area of LA is impacted, so I'm not going to say they don't have experienced homeless people in their area, but it's certainly not like downtown, like what we've been talking about this morning.
0: And what is the response from the city's residents? This is the mayor's race. It's about the future. It would appear that both candidates have a lot of explaining to do about their first term or their terms in office. Raman, who is homelessness specialist on the city council, which is a power base, and the mayor in City Hall, I have to believe they're not held accountable, despite the LA Times' indication they are.
1: Yeah, they really aren't. It's amazing. And what's been interesting is after we had the primary and they emerged as the two top vote getters, very little has been said about it. Now, Karen Bass has shown up at a couple of photo ops. This is something that she's done throughout her first term, where she introduces a new hotel that they've taken over. It's, you know, going to be 10 or 20 or 30 rooms. And she says, hey, we're on our way to fixing homelessness. And as you pointed out, it ends up being 50% or less, occupied. And really, it's always good to make any dent they can, but they're not making a dent because as they bring these things online, to bring these homes and apartments that are barely occupied, we're seeing the growth of homelessness in the area because LA makes it very convenient and very profitable for people to be homeless and for people to be in the homelessness business.
0: South Broadway, do I have it right? That's a major thoroughfare in downtown LA. Is that right?
1: Yes. Yeah.
0: South Broadway. There is a story here. It's lengthy, but it comes to this. A man named Mr. Click, talking to the LA Times, has a novelty store on South Broadway. He's had it since 2001. Sitting on his front stoop one day recently, two men approached and said, we'll kill you if you don't give us the gold chain you're wearing. He does, of course. They run away. The report is it took 45 minutes for the police to respond, and Mr. Click says, I live with anxiety attacks ever since. Every time somebody walks into the store, I think I'm going to be robbed. He goes on to say this, what used to be bustling, meaning the early part of this century, and is now vacant. You could see the empty storefronts. Jeff, this isn't just about homelessness. It's about the failure of the city to prosper in the central district where it used to prosper. So it's not just the damaged lives that you're witnessing on the streets. It's damage to your finances and to your ability of the city to grow. That must be compelling to more than just the homelessness industrial complex. That's got to touch everybody who works in LA or LA County.
1: Yeah, it does touch everybody. And, there's a growing feeling among people that L.A., the core of L.A., is hopeless, that they're giving up on it, that it is past entering the death spiral and is well into it. And you see that, as you point out, the number of businesses that have left, the number of businesses that are not eager to start a new thing there. It's just not a thing. I mean, L.A. has become kind of a no-go zone for a lot of people. And, you know, you mentioned this man in the story who is dealing with crime on his level. I can tell you from my own family's experience, I have a brother-in-law and his wife who had a very good business in the downtown LA area, showroom and a manufacturing facility. And this was a constant battle. They've since sold their business and moved elsewhere, not because of homelessness, but it was a constant battle, not just daily, sometimes hourly. People using the front of their store or other parts of their building for toilets, sleeping in the doorways, all kinds of things. And, you know, people didn't want to come there to do business because it seemed dangerous and threatening. And he found people in their store sometimes during the weekend when it was shut down, or, they'd come early in the morning to open things up at 6 in the morning, say, and there were already homeless people who had broken into the basement storage facility part of the building. So you hear these stories again and again and again, and it's, you know, Mayor Bass can brag that she's opened another 6 rooms to 12 people or something in L.A., but in the meantime, 200 or more people have been scared off that same day.
0: Before we go to the good news, and we have to go to Las Vegas for it, a second water main break, why?
1: Yeah, they're investigating that. It appears to be part of the bigger problem, the aging infrastructure in L.A.'s greater, you know, water district there, but it wasn't very far from the one they had last week that unleashed millions and millions of gallons and destroyed, you know, millions and millions of dollars worth of property in that area. It's still being repaired. These parts of the infrastructure, these water mains and other pipes, some of them are well over 100 years old and were scheduled to be fixed a long time ago, but still are on this list where that was like, maybe we'll see it in 5 or 10 years. This is a growing problem in L.A. I talked to an infrastructure expert about this earlier in the week. He said this is a problem, actually, in a lot of the big cities he deals with. He's with in an industry in the infrastructure environment. And he said this is a problem that's just all over the place. The cities, the counties, the states are running out of money, and now we're starting to see the cascade of failure.
0: Good news next. Jeff Bliss is Pacific Watch. High Roller Bliss is about to give us new information about Las Vegas. I'm John Batten.
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0: My name is Jen Barpender. I went to a Mark Patrick seminar back in February 12, 2015, the Stop Smoking, and it worked. I'm coming up on 11 years. A friend of mine also went in October of 2015, and he still no longer smokes. This is after, for myself, almost 30 years of smoking, and it was just amazing.
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4: I'm John Batchelor. The baseball team, the Athletics, is coming to town. Not yet. It's playing, I believe, in Sacramento this summer. However, there's exciting news about it because already there's a minority investor who's, I believe this is the man who's very well known, Mr. Mark Cuban. Jeff, a very good evening to you again, because I want to do good news about Las Vegas. It has to be exciting to anticipate the Athletics, but I hadn't considered it from a investment point of view. This is very good that Mark Cuban is in, because that'll raise the profile. He was wonderful for a basketball team. He might still own it. I don't remember. But you need energy to promote a team at the ownership level. And I haven't asked about the ownership of the Athletics. Is it a vigorous ownership? Because all those years in Oakland, it looked like it was drifting.
5: John, I would say, you know, the Fishers and others who have ownership in the Oakland A's and now the Sacramento A's, I think it was vigorous in the sense that they had the money and they had a vision, but it wasn't for Oakland. So when money wasn't being spent in Oakland, of course, you'd ask the people up there and they say, no, they don't have the energy. But it looks like they've been saving it all up for this Vegas venture. And having Mark Cuban on is a great sign, because not only does he raise the profile and probably attract more money to it, but he's a very savvy investor himself. And so it's very likely that what he's doing right now speaks so well of the franchise, because he says, here, I recognize a future for this place. And I agree. I think this is a big step for Major League Baseball. It's going to benefit the sport and the league. And it's certainly going to benefit Vegas. But I think the club, after establishing itself there, will have a run in a few years. I really do.
4: Jeff and I enjoy playing SimCity with Las Vegas. It's great fun. Okay, we're going to add another. There was a failed Ferris wheel. This is news to me. And a 12-acre site. And it's now been purchased from the investor class that owned it. And they're going to build a heart-shaped hotel. Is that what it is?
5: Well, it supposedly features a big glowing heart in the middle of it as part of the structure, the overall structure. There's been some debate as to whether this is, really going to happen or not, just an attempt to get some attention. But there is a large space there that it was supposed to be, as you pointed out, a massive Ferris wheel, kind of like the Eye in London. But

0: Vegas already had a Ferris wheel. They've got their wheel down near the link, and I've been on it. It's beautiful, especially at sunset. But this was never developed. The two pillars still stand there today after years and years, and they've been talking about what are they going to do with this property. Well, it's all down that end near the baseball field. That whole area is going to be developed. It'll be, even if it doesn't have the heart on the front of the hotel, it could be a pretty marvelous looking resort.
1: So this is close to where the baseball is going to be. That would make it convenient. The hotel would do business for baseball.
0: Relatively speaking, yeah. Well, any hotel down that area, probably any hotel in Vegas, is going to do business. How many will they draw night after night? It's hard to say, but it gives another option. So, it also makes the capacity for conventions and conferences and other big events even greater. And I'm sure people like Formula One are looking and thinking, that means we could bring even more people to Vegas.
1: Jeff, final detail here, just a few moments' attention to what we know to be true about Hollywood, creative destruction. Disney and through Pixar are laying off people. Is that because Pixar is in trouble or just a natural evolution of Hollywood?
0: I think it's natural evolution of Hollywood. It's probably, creative destruction of capitalism. It's the shareholders demanding more. There's a lot of anger right now. There always is with these things in Hollywood because Toy Story, Pixar, their Toy Story 5 is it looked like it's crossing the $1 billion mark. So people are thinking, great, we worked all these years and now we're out of a job. But that's the way L.A. has been, One of the stories this morning about L.A., we were talking about what's been happening with homelessness and other issues, is the number of bookings for location shoots in L.A. is down over 13%, and that's very telling. That shows that the film companies are not coming back like they thought they would, and that's another big ding in the Nithya Raman and Karen Bass platform.
1: Jeff Bliss is Pacific Watch. I'm John Batchelor. 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
5: ABC News, I'm Dave Packer. President Trump attending a rescheduled White House Correspondents Association dinner tonight. It's 3 months after the annual dinner ended abruptly in April when gunshots rang out. After 13 straight days of attacks on Iran, President Trump meeting today with top advisors at the White House because
6: there's real concern here along the Red Sea after multiple Houthi attacks on Saudi shipping. Fear is that if the Houthis and the Iranians decide to close the Bab el-Mandeb Strait, it would be another massive hit to the global economy.
5: ABC's Matt Rivers. Wildfires exploding in Europe. More than 200,000 people forced to evacuate homes in southern France. Spain declaring a national emergency. Colt Gray, the teenager who carried out a mass shooting at Georgia's Appalachee High School in 2024, entered a guilty plea to 55 counts, including murder today. Basketball superstar LeBron James announcing his decision to play for the Philadelphia 76ers for what could be his final season in the NBA. This is ABC News.
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0: I'm John Batchelor. I welcome my good colleague, Richard Epstein, at the Civitas Institute, writing for Civitas Outlook, most recently about the controversy over the Smithsonian Museum, having to do with the Trump administration, or members of the administration, objecting what appears to be a very creative way of presenting American history, sometimes called gloomy. However, Richard, a very good evening to you. I've enjoyed your essay a great deal, and especially when it comes to characters from my youth who I associated with the founding of the country and the early years. Because I was born in Bryn Mawr, Pennsylvania, Philadelphia is the big town I knew as a child, and I spent many happy summers attending the Franklin Institute summer camp, where we'd learn about physics and science, and especially about Benjamin Franklin. And you report in your Smithsonian piece for Civitas Outlook this quote: "One reference to Benjamin Franklin in the entirety of the Many Voices, One Nation exhibit, not as one of our most important founding fathers, but simply as, quote, a Philadelphian, an alleged racist, and someone who allegedly had a, quote, ambivalent view, end quote, of immigrants, and, quote, worried that they introduced an alien element to the colony, end quote." I stop there because I don't recognize any part of that sentence. And this is not just merely creative. It's completely detached from my understanding of Benjamin Franklin. Is this representative of the rest of the exhibit, a work of fiction? Good evening to you.
1: I think the answer to that question, unfortunately, is yes. It's a very strange opposition. The way in which these guys have defended themselves publicly is to announce that they're scientists, they're professionals, they're historians, they have the highest standards of objectivity and reasonableness. And then when it comes to particular charges, they don't mention a single word about any one of them as to why they may be false. You then try to figure out how they get to this particular case, and it's very clear that the leadership is very much on the wow side of American history. What is so frightening about this is not that it's just a couple of lone wolves standing there at the Smithsonian Institute.

0: it seems that every organized institution or association of historians seems to take pretty much the same view. If you go back to some of the electoral surveys, how much money was given in 2012, 2016, and so forth, the Democratic or Republican candidates, the number was always 99-1 in favor of the Democrats. Well, these are the guys who are doing the vote, but these are not just Democrats, because as everybody seems to know well today, the Democratic Party is fractured into two factions. The traditional one, who sort of wants to get along with a moderate social welfare state and a pretty good sense of markets, and then they're the socialist side, who simply want to upend everything relating to business, commerce, trade, personal dignity, and the like. These guys seem to be in the thrall of the latter group. And you read their defenses, and nobody says, well, is this an accurate count? And then you read this study, which was done by some professional panel in the White House, and the inversion is apparently, the report is infinitely superior to everything that has been written by the professional here on the other side. It's like a complete time warp. Look, I've done a lot of legal history in my life, not because I wanted to do it, but because when you're studying law and so forth, if you can't understand the history, you can't understand the current doctrine. And you have to do it with an immense amount of care, being aware of all the ambivalences of the time. So let me give you one with respect to Thomas Jefferson, which I think shows you how tricky it is. This man wrote the Declaration of Independence, right? Now, a pretty good piece of prose about all men are created equal and so forth. This man in 1779, when he was back in Virginia, wrote the immigration naturalization statute, which says only free white people may apply to become citizens of the state of Virginia. He did this stuff 2-3 years apart. And so the really hard question is, what does it tell you about his personality and his psychology that he can do these two things? And is there any way in which you can reconcile them? At that point, what you do is you have a serious problem on your hand, and you have to think it through. And, you know, I've been a Roman law professor my entire life and spend time worrying about the principles of natural law. And then after reading these two quotes together, what absolutely floored me is everything I had ever read about natural law had no territorial base to it. It was just a set of universal principles that had to be followed. There was no particular executive mechanism for their enforcement. But it turns out, even in a state of nature, there are all sorts of reasons why people tend to comply more rapidly or more completely with these laws than you might otherwise expect if they were chaotic individuals driven by maniacal fears of one kind or another. And so then when you have to put territories together, it turns out the principle of territory has to be exclusive, whereas the principle of rights have to be universal. And so could Jefferson say this in a consistent way? And the answer is perfectly within his rights to do so. This is treating a nation as though it's like a private condominium association where you get the right to exclude, and that means you have the right to choose who wants to get in, and racial separation then becomes an accepted feature at that time. Indeed, I mean, if you were to ask the question about that entire founding period, was there anybody there who was not a racist in the modern sense of the word? The answer is no. They all had very strong assumptions about the relative superiority by race amongst people, and an extreme nervousness about letting people into their polity who did not seem to square with them in the way in which they conducted themselves. And this is not completely crazy. If you were to ask the major problem about immigration in the United States or in other countries, particularly in Europe, it's basically the question is, how can you, within a political polity, where everybody gets a right to vote and some control over public stuff, and deal with people who essentially have fundamentally different views about the way in which the human race should be organized? You can try to separate it on private property, but you have public streets and public transportation and public functions of one kind or another, and the two just don't match. And so the Jefferson strategy is that, well, we'll keep them separate. You can't do that today. You don't really want to do it today. But the practice of assimilation has always been difficult, and that's one of the problems. What I find so difficult about the guys who are writing this stuff for the Smithsonian is they do not understand any of the difficulties, and they don't try to figure out which people are, you know, really horrible and which people are really different from us but had great achievement. And so there was also another quote there about Alexander Hamilton, right? You know, also a racist of one kind or another. But, you know, he led the anti-slavery league at a time when it really mattered. You know, today it doesn't take a lot of courage to be an abolitionist. But in those days, you took your life into your hands. To give you just a modern example, you and I both remember the two marches on Selma, right?
1: Yeah,
0: one in the mid-60s,
1: yeah.
0: And then the celebration that took place 60 years later. Well, they weren't the same march. The first one, these guys were taking their lives into hand and showed an uncommon degree
1: of courage. They were attacked. They were threatened.
0: Yeah, they were by the police. I mean, the Pettus Bridge was the most ghastly type situation. And the second one is a cakewalk, in which everybody agrees on the
1: same.
0: It was
1: also led by the President of the United States.
0: Yeah. I mean, it's just, they don't seem to have any sense of this. I mean, look, I mean, there was one sentence in that report which was so idiotic and stupid that you don't know what to say about it. And this is from the director. And what Ms. Hartwig said was, you know, Emmett Till is still with us today. And you remember the story as well as I do.
1: Of course,
0: you
1: it's a horror from the 1950s.
0: This is 1955. You were seven. I was a little bit older. And this guy was beaten and brutalized. And now what we're told is, yeah, we just have it in drag. It's a little bit in disguise, but it's the same thing. If you look back to the police forces in 1955, you never saw anybody who was black in any role. If you go to any major southern city today and ask yourself, what's the race of the commissioner of the police? More likely it's going to be black than white. And even if white, the whole constellation around him is a completely different situation. So I don't mind people condemning what went on in the South. I mean, I've written books which have done exactly the same thing. And one of the books that I most admired from that period, which tried to figure this out, was Steve Van Woodward's book called The Strange Career of Jim Crow, trying to explain how it is that segregation and Jim Crow survived and how it was going to come down. I don't mind that, but what I do mind is somebody who comes and says, nothing has changed, with no evidence whatsoever. So I look at that report, and everything you see is essentially intellectual disqualification. And so what happens? There are two kinds of reactions to it. One is the committee, the heads of this thing get savage, the woman, Ms. Hartwig. She doesn't know what she's talking about. And the Republicans ask hard questions, and she doesn't do it. And how does the Democratic Party defend itself? Well, it says, you look at Mr. Trump, and he's done a lot of bad things. Amen, brother, I would say. But the question is not whether this person is better or worse than Donald Trump. It's a question of whether or not the Smithsonian is telling anything that remotely looks like history in a fair sense. And Lord knows I'm not in favor of saying, you know, this has been just a wonderful time, no difficulties whatsoever in the United States. But I think the story is, with respect to segregation and slavery, the heroism of people who tried to put the end of these terrible regimes was great. They took great personal risk. And to treat them all as a bunch of ignorant racists is to discredit the heroism of many Americans who deserve better treatments on this. I mean, you know, take one example. I'm not a political friend of Eleanor Roosevelt, but this woman did wonders during the war. I mean, she was the one who got Marian Anderson when the Daughters of the American Revolution didn't want her. She was the one who helped get the Tuskegee Airmen fighting this thing. She did 1,000 decent things behind the scene, which helped make this country a better place.
1: She also survived a terrible marriage. Terrible marriage.
0: He was a philanderer of the worst order.
1: Well, and he obliged her to keep quiet, despite the fact that it violated every sense of ethics that she had. And all that work that she did for him and for the presidency was with the same thought all the time, that she wasn't an intimate. And she learned about his death from her daughter in the White House, because the daughter had been called by his mistress, who was with him when he died.
0: In Warm Springs.
1: And Eleanor Roosevelt went on from that day, that's 1945, to be even more heroic, traveling the country back and forth for people who were powerless. And she never bent at all towards her grief about how she'd been treated.
0: I've actually read the first part of her autobiography a couple of months ago. I mean, this woman had a very difficult upbringing with very strict parents, deaths in the family, going to strange boarding schools, being forced to marry foreign languages and so forth. Look, I mean, when I grew up and did history, it was maybe too much in the other way, but I can still remember reading the biographies of the great people of the United States. Thomas Edison, right? And what did you do? Well, you found out that before he became a brilliant inventor, this guy was as fast with the telegraph machine as anybody who ever lived, and then you could take it out from that. And so my education, to some extent, was about the people who led the technological revolutions to bring this country up, people like Jonas Salk and so forth. None of this is in there. I mean, as far as I can tell, the only thing you see in this is an American company which never comes.
1: Richard, here's the difficulty. Can they both lose? Isn't that Henry Kissinger's famous line about a war once?
0: Yes. I mean, can they both lose? Well, he said that in 1973 when he was basically giving Golda Meir a lesson in reality, probably his finest moment and one of his most difficult moments.
1: Well, what I mean to say is it's very difficult to take the White House's position because they are, in fact, an abusive collective.
0: I agree with that. This report was not written by the White House. It was commissioned by the White House. I mean, look, with Trump's executive orders, everything depends. He doesn't write any of them, right?
1: Right.
0: So the question is, whom does he turn to write this, that, or the other order?
1: The Heritage Foundation is my guess.
0: Well, it could be. There was clearly somebody who did it, but that report was not a piece of Trumpian trash. It was a very serious, well-documented report. And it's interesting, if you look for these guys and to see, well, this is why you're wrong on transgender rights and why we're right. They don't do that. What they do is they plead neutrality and expertise and never answer any substantive questions. And as far as I can tell, I mean, this I think is becoming true of the history profession. It is hopelessly one-sided inside the academy, and no profession is going to be safe if everybody's singing from the same hymnal on the same page.
1: I'm a stubborn old man. I'm not giving up on Benjamin Franklin as a hero. I won't do it.
0: You shouldn't do it. I mean, it's an amazing life. A real crazy guy, but he was a genius.
1: And personally brave. It took a great risk to defend his city often.
0: Yes, and also trying to work for the United States during the Revolutionary War in the courts of France. I mean, the guy was an amazing human being. So was Hamilton, for God's sake.
1: He lived a long time in the 19th century.
0: He lived, 84 years.
1: We need to turn to the 21st just a moment. Professor Richard Epstein of the Civitas Institute, commenting on the Smithsonian, we're headed to another part of the U.S. government, that is, the opportunity to impose tariffs on our trading allies. I'm John Batchelor.
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7: I'm John Betts with Professor Richard Epstein, and tariffs are back. They were away for a while, thanks to the Supreme Court, but they're back. There are two at hand right now, one by the Trump administration that connects itself to Smoot-Hawley, which is quite fantastic that they'd want to do that in 2026. But the one I'm most keen on right now is Wall Street Journal headline, Trump unveils new tariffs designed to withstand legal scrutiny. New duties ranging from 10 to 12.5% will replace temporary tariff put in place after the Supreme Court derailed Trump's trade agenda in February, goes the subhead. My understanding, Richard, is it comes down to the ability of the administration to put a 10 or 12.5% tariff on a country that is guilty of forced labor. You think to yourself, forced labor, what is this? What's going on here? And then you realize one of the countries that is having this tariff put on it is Australia. Richard, Australia, forced labor? Australia is quite bamboozled here. Where? How? And the EU, the whole EU. Forced labor. The leadership of the European Commission are going, forced labor, we have better working conditions than the United States. Have they checked recently? So, your understanding of why the administration is doing this, is this spite? Is this lawfare? What is it?
8: It's madness to begin with. I mean, what's happened is Trump, from the beginning, has always thought that tariffs were the savior of the United States. And if you recall, in April, when he started his first war, which was eventually derailed by the Supreme Court, he called it Liberation Day. And the man is literally out of his mind. It is hard to describe the intellectual rigidity and uncommon stupidity that he displays. He assumes whatever he does, everybody else will bend to his will. And they won't. And what happens is the legal authority had to begin. This was crazy. I'll just start with a simple observation. The term emergency does not cover a deficit trade system that's lasted for 19 years.
7: That was what the Supreme Court knocked down.
8: Yeah, but I mean, you don't need to be a Supreme Court guy to realize the man is just plain nuts. And the same thing with respect to these child labor charges.
7: Forced labor.
8: Forced labor charges. He's just crazy. I mean, he hasn't proven it. If you do this, you have to make, I mean, very serious charges. You have to make

0: Look, he is trying to fight a war in the Middle East. He is trying to rally the forces in the Far East. He's got some real enemies. You know, they've got the various folks in the Ayatollahs. They've got Putin. They have the Chinese and so forth. And so he's casting at windmills. He makes Don Quixote look smart in terms of the way in which he behaves himself. And what's happened is everything he cares about, for which he needs support from his ally, he has now driven them away and forced them to denounce his insanity and to basically take countermeasures against him. What Donald Trump thinks the world of tariffs is about, the United States is a different power. We dominate the world. We will impose tariffs and everybody else will bend and buckle at the knees so as to comply with him. Well, they've had it. They don't want him. And so the way in which the world is reorganizing is I think that most people now recognize that they'll let Trump fight the Iran war. They're not against him, but they're
1: 30 seconds, Richard.
0: But what happens in every other funk, they're trying to organize arrangements amongst themselves, which will allow them to withstand the menace from Russia, Iran, and China without the active support of the United States. This man has turned himself into an isolationist and a mindless one at that.
1: Professor Richard Epstein, writing at Civitas Outlook for Civitas Institute on the Smithsonian creativity, and commenting on the latest version of tariffs from the Trump administration. Forced labor in Australia. Question mark. I'm John Batchelor.
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1: From ABC News, I'm Dave Packer. 3 months after a gunman breached security at the White House Correspondents' Dinner, the event rescheduled for this evening, even tighter security in place. After hearing a string of awards handed out for stories critical of his administration, President Trump's turn to speak.
2: Beautiful, but this has not been an easy evening, all these awards.
1: Sources tell ABC News President Trump met with top advisors at the White House to talk about his options in Iran, this after 13 straight days of U.S. attacks on Iran and a new escalation in the Red Sea.
3: Iran claiming a fresh wave of drones launched toward U.S. targets in the region. Smoke seen rising near a base in northern Iraq where U.S. forces are deployed. U.S. forces hitting Iranian drone sites near the Strait of Hormuz. The flow of oil there now at a standstill, as gas prices at home surge to $4.10 per gallon.
1: ABC's Matt Rivers in Canada today. Officials gathered to dedicate the new Gordie Howe International

0: I'm John Batchelor. To Lancaster County, the best county in the Keystone State, Jim McTague, former Washington editor of Barron's Magazine, now a novelist in Lancaster. And here we are, midsummer, and everything looks sunny and calm, not too hot, and Lancaster is doing business. But, Jim, a very good evening to you. We begin with the news that surprises me. Costco, your Costco, always sells cut-rate gasoline to invite people in to shop. Not today. What's the price of a gallon of gasoline at Costco? Good day to you.
1: Good day, John. For regular, I paid $4.09 to fill up my tank. I'm going on a road trip. I spent close to $50, which is the most money I've spent on a tank of gas in my entire lifetime. Now, $4.09 sounds atrocious, but the rest of the county is charging $4.29 to $4.39. So it's expensive. It's mind-numbing, and I hope I can stretch my tank to Ohio, where I think gas is under $4.
0: Jim McTague is a Philadelphian originally. He not only has the first quarter he earned, he has the last quarter he earned. He's very careful with quarters. So that's why the comment at 409. But that is high, Jim. I don't remember it touching that in the first go-round of the war. So what we're looking at here is everybody gulping a little bit. What does that do to business in Lancaster? Are the tourists there? Are the hotels full?
1: The hotels aren't full, but demand is strong because I see parking lots. They have plenty of cars. But if you check out the pricing is always elevated on the weekend, which is reflective of demand, supply and demand. So you can find a room, but you're going to pay up for it. You're going to pay for what in Lancaster is an expensive room. Maybe, you know, you could get it during the midweek for $125 a night, and now it's $225 a night.
0: Does that translate into shopping? Do you see shopping either in the mall, downtown, or at Costco? Did people fill their baskets?
1: No. If you're looking at, now you have to understand, Lancaster is like a little country. We have every industry known to man here, but almost 100% of the people who work in our industries live in Lancaster County. It's amazing. And now what I see, I talk to the employees at Costco, which is one of my good gauges. They said business has been slow. It's always busy, but it's noticeably less busy than it was a week ago. There could be numerous explanations for that. You know, I think it's too early to blame pump prices and the effect on disposable income. A lot of people in Lancaster go on vacation this month. They go to Ocean City, New Jersey, or the Jersey Shore points. And in fact, while I was at Costco, a young mother with four children in front of me was preparing the children to go on a trip to Ocean City.
0: Let's look at some other prices. The diners, were they full, or are they charging, or are they cutting prices?
1: They're pretty full. Now, I went to Night and Day, which is a Greek diner, and it's across the street from a gigantic retirement community, and they're always filled with old people, including me. And I talked to the owner, and he said he's talked to other businesses that have seen slowdowns, but he feels fortunate, you know, because of his demographic, it doesn't seem to affect him. So different businesses in the county are experiencing slowdowns, but the, you know, the retired people still have deep pockets, and they have their favorite diners, and they're always full.
0: You had a conversation with a realtor. What did you learn about the county?
1: Yeah, this is surprising. The whole county, Lancaster County, is pretty big. There are only 200 homes available for sale right now. And so that's a really short supply. So even though interest rates are up and mortgage rates are higher and the pace of selling has slowed, they're still selling. And they're still building here within 6 miles of my house. There are two communities being built with approximately 30 new houses in each community, and they'll sell for close to $1 million per house. And I asked this young realtor, where is the money coming from? He said, there are two sources. There are a lot of business owners in Lancaster County, and either they're buying new homes or they're buying homes for their children. And he said the other phenomenon that he still sees during COVID, a lot of New Yorkers came temporarily to this area, and they had an eye-opening experience when they saw the size of the houses they could get and the quality of the housing for a fraction of the cost in New York. He says New Yorkers are still moving into the area and bidding up prices.
0: That's the same here in Connecticut. Now, there is an outbreak of COVID-19 in California. It's making the news. Have you heard anything like that in the East Coast or Lancaster or York around you?
1: I have not. I haven't heard of any outbreaks here, other than there had been some measles among the Amish.
0: No, this is COVID. This is quite clearly COVID. All right. We're ready for the road trip. You've filled up gasoline. You've parted with your pennies to get the last topping. And you're driving to Indiana. You're driving
1: to... I'm going to Indiana, but I'm staying in Owensboro, Kentucky, across the Ohio River from southern Indiana. I'm going to a grandson's graduation party, and the only hotel in his town was put out of commission by a broken water main. And so I have to go 15 miles away to Owensboro, which is a beautiful town on the Ohio River. It's the bluegrass capital of Kentucky. It's the seventh largest city in Kentucky, so... It's a lovely waterfront and a pleasant place to stay.
0: On the Ohio River?
1: Yes, the muddy Ohio.
0: And the graduation is in Tell City?
1: It's west of Tell City, and I'm embarrassed to say I forget the name of the town. I have to look at the invitation.
0: I stumble at Tell City. Believe it or not, I asked, what's it named for? Well, what is it named for, Jim?
1: William Tell. The town was founded by Swiss Germans. It was originally called Helvetica. They changed the name to Tell City to attract riverboat tourists. And they weren't too successful, but the name stuck.
0: And this is not made up. I said to Jim, do they all have apples on their heads? No, but there is an apple in town. Where is it, Jim?
1: Well, every New Year's Eve, you know how they have a lighted ball drop in New York? They have a lighted apple drop down their flagpole with an arrow through it to celebrate William Tell.
0: All right. Tell City, Owensboro, Kentucky. Back to Lancaster. Your sense of things. Are people anxious about the war? Do they express anxiety through their shopping or business during the week? You've been driving around all week. We have about 30 seconds.
1: No anxiety. They seem numb. They seem to think that all these swings are temporary. You know, Washington is hard. It's like following the bouncing ball. So they're pretty much immune to what's going on.
0: And they're going on vacation. Ocean City,
1: yes.
0: Here we come. Jim McTague, former Washington editor of Barron's Magazine, now a novelist in Lancaster County, reporting in that $4.09 for Costco's cut-rate gasoline. Where will it be next week? I'm John Batchelor.
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18: 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We're going to be back again on Monday, and I'm going to be talking with Steve Robinson from the Maine Wire. I'll be catching up with him on the Democratic Convention over the weekend and the formal nomination of Troy Jackson. And I'll be asking Steve what he thinks of Jackson's controversial history as well. 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
0: I'm John Batchelor, to Italy, to my good friend Lorenzo Fiore, checking on the climate. There are very big wildfires in South France. Are there wildfires in Italy? Good day to you, Lorenzo.
20: Good day, John. Good day to all the listeners. Well, right now I'm in Switzerland, not in Italy. Well, very close to the border with Italy, but on the Swiss side, trying to find fresh air and survive from the hot weather that we have. Yes, we have a lot of fire in Italy, particularly in the south of Italy and in the islands, Sicily and Sardinia. In Sicily, there is a very critical situation, which is nearby Agrigento, where there is the famous Roman temples, the famous Temple Valley, that maybe we can speak about later on, but also in Reggio Calabria, in the Calabria region, and in Sardinia. Well, this is a typical phenomena of the summer season, but let me tell you that right now the situation is more favorable for the growth of fire, simply because we have a very dry weather, hot temperature, dry soil. Fortunately, we don't have wind. Otherwise, it could be a very disaster, because when there is the wind, the fire goes everywhere and becomes very difficult to extinguish with a special Canadair plane.
0: It was extremely hot from London all the way to Milan. Has it cooled off any?
20: Yes, now we are, at least in the north of Italy, we are better. South of Italy, particularly Sicily and Sardinia, are still under the effect of this hot weather. The problem is that we are expecting, according to the latest weather report, to have the fourth wave of hot weather in August, very likely at the beginning of August. And of course, I don't know, this is a journal journalist terrorism or not, but they are saying that this will be even worse than those before and very likely even longer. So we are pretty worried because they are saying that temperature will reach very quickly 40 degrees, but not only in the south, even in the north. So we'll see what will happen in 4 or 5 days. For the time being, tomorrow, the north of Italy should have some rain, but after that, rain will disappear.
0: Here on the East Coast, gasoline is going for $4 to $5, diesel for $5 to $6. What are you paying for diesel? I know Europe likes to drive diesel.
20: Well, right now is one of the most critical arguments that the opposition is opposing to the attention of the government. Why you don't reduce the amount of taxes? Because right now, which is the season of holidays, so many Italians take the car and take the motorway to go to the holiday resorts. The cost of diesel per gallon on the motorway today is $9.5. The cost of fuel is $8.6. So, I mean, we are talking about very high price, and the government is thinking to cut some of the taxes because right now they are earning more VAT taxes, so they want to have a sort of balance. Don't forget that in Italy, but all in Europe, practically the direct cost of fuel is half the price. The rest is taxes.
0: Right. We're going for a holiday where the tourists do not attend. And that's why we're doing this, because Italy is warned against over-tourism. Too many people in Florence at the same time. We're going to Ascoli Piceno, the city of 100 towers. Lorenzo, I've looked at some of the video. This is gorgeous. It's got a beautiful square. And it's on a mountainside? Is that how it seems to be very high above a valley?
20: John is a beautiful town. It's in the inner land on the east side of Italy, same latitude as Assisi, which is the village of San Francesco, 2 hours and 30 minutes far from Rome. It's not very high. I mean, we are talking about 500 meters above the sea level. It's close by to the coast, San Benedetto del Tronto, where you can have a beautiful fish. They are fantastic restaurant where they're serving seafood. But let me say that Ascoli Piceno is a sort of jewel of Italy. Is the town of the 100 towers, is the town of the ceramic. It's a town built with a travertine stone, so it's shining under the sunlight because the travertine is a warm color, very light, and it's a town that you have to discover. I don't know whether I'm doing something good, because I like to keep Ascoli Piceno for me, but let's share with the foreigner that wants to discover something that maybe is not so famous. Piazza del Popolo, the square, is fantastic, with a nice building, the captain's building. The cathedral is also beautiful, with a nice painting. And also the fortress, Malatesta. And let me tell you, last but not least, that the food and the recipe are fantastic even there. One of the most important recipes is olive all'ascolana. Very not easy to prepare, but as a start with a nice wine is very tasty.
0: We're doing a spaghetti today. What are we doing?
20: I do spaghetti because olive ascolana is too difficult. So maybe somebody can Google and try by himself. Spaghetti all'ascolana is very easy to prepare. I mean, you take garlic, you put in a pan with extra virgin oil, you fry gently, you add tomato sauce, you cook for a while. Then you add small pieces of green olives. And then at the very end, you add tuna, the tuna under olive oil, not fresh tuna, I mean just fish, and also some of fillet of anchovies, again under olive oil, and then you serve with chopped parsley. Fantastic. Even the wine, I can recommend local wine from Ascoli Piceno.
0: Local wine I need, but I need to check on the olive oil. You're using Tuscany olive oil or olive oil from Ascoli Piceno?
20: Olive oil from Ascoli Piceno that, by the way, being at the same latitude as Tuscany, is more or less the same. So very good, very tasty, and with a beautiful perfume of artichoke. If you are there, use the olive oil of Ascoli Piceno.
0: You've taught me to pay attention to the olive oil. All right, what's the wine recommendation?
20: Well, there are two wines that the listener can choose, and they can buy online. Rosso Piceno, which is a very good red wine made with the grape of Montepulciano and Sangiovese. Nice body, nice color, rubin color. Or maybe they can use a Pecorino. Pecorino is a white wine, has the same name as the cheese, but in this case is a white wine of that area, which is also very good. I have tasted both of them. I remember when I was living in Rome, I was used to buy Pecorino because it's not very expensive and the quality is very good. Of course, you have to drink cold. So in my opinion, spaghetti alla scolana with Pecorino is a good option. But if you want to have with Rosso Piceno, is also a very good option.
0: Lorenzo Fiore from Italy, where the fires are burning just like in France. Not as big here as in Canada, and a wonderful meal to recommend for Ascoli Piceno. I'm John Batchelor.

0: Every day, thousands of women across America go for a run, expecting to return home safely. But the brutal murder of Laken Riley by an illegal immigrant shook the nation. 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Her story is every woman's fear. 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Restoring Truth, Correcting Bias in Education, One Story at a Time. A series brought to you by the Leadership Institute and Radio America.
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1: ABC News, I'm Dave Packer. Sources tell us that President Trump met with top advisors at the White House to talk about his options in Iran. This after 13 straight days of U.S. attacks on Iran and a new escalation in the Red Sea, where Iranian-backed Houthis are targeting cargo ships. And tonight, President Trump at a rescheduled White House Correspondents' Dinner, this 3 months after a gunman breached security at the White House dinner. And Trump tonight saying that he's giving a kinder, gentler speech than he had planned back in April.
2: I know one thing, I could never have done the speech that I had ready just a short while. Oh, that was going to be a doozy. I was so psyched. I was going to rip people.
1: In Canada today, officials gathered to dedicate the new Gordie Howe International Bridge, which will connect Windsor, Ontario with Detroit. Canada canceled a planned joint ceremony after President Trump announced new 50% tariffs on Canadian goods entering the U.S. This is ABC News.
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0: I'm John Batchelor. Behind the Black. It is subscription time for Behind the Black, $2, $3, or $4 a month, with Bob Zimmerman guiding us through commercial space, all the companies on all the continents, all the spaceports, everything looking to monetize every moment that Bob has reported these many years. As Big Space steps aside, writes checks, but doesn't participate in the fashion of the 20th century. This is commercial space gone looking for profit. We begin with one of the profitable, Rocket Lab. Bob, this is a first-rate company, and it will grow. What have they done? Good evening to you.
1: Good evening, John. Once again, I have to thank your listeners for their donations and subscriptions to Behind the Black. The donations are really appreciated. It's keeping me above water. I really do appreciate it. I have to keep saying it. I'm sorry. Rocket Lab. Yes, Rocket Lab has won another War Department suborbital contract worth $266 million, more than $250 million. This is on top of an earlier $200 million Pentagon contract for the suborbital hypersonic test launches. What they had, Rocket Lab had done is it had quickly improvised the first stage of its Electron rocket into something called HASTE, which is basically a suborbital test bed for testing hypersonic technology. And that quick change and demonstrated a few times, quickly won them contracts, these two contracts from the Pentagon. Basically, others have been trying to get this business, but basically most of it's going to Rocket Lab right now. Multiple tests. The first contract was for 20 launches. This new contract is for another 12. But what's really interesting about these additional 12 launches, with an option for six more, by the way, is that the work will be performed at Pacific Space Force Spaceport Complex in Alaska. Now, Rocket Lab does not have a launch facility in Alaska. It means it has to build one. Maybe the contract here includes financing for building that launch pad. It suggests, one, either the military wants to launch from a place with greater security and secrecy. They've been doing these HASTE launches out of Wallops Island. Wallops Island in Virginia, it's a little hard to hide these launches. They tried to do it on the most recent HASTE launch, but we knew about it when it was happening. We didn't get a lot of details, but we knew it happened and we knew what took place. If they launch out of Alaska, this is a remote location, no one's going to know. They could really do

0: complete test launches and never would know, no suborbital, no one would ever know. In addition, the location suggests the military might be looking for a hypersonic launch site that could reach Russia and China from Alaska. That's another component here, John. Very interesting. Rocket Lab moves on. They're a very good company, as you say.
1: And they're a public company. You can buy shares in Rocket Lab. Recommended. They're not as pricey and as apocalyptic as SpaceX. Louisiana. The guessing game goes on, but Bob, the guessing is getting big hints.
0: Yeah. So just a quick review. There were rumors, and there continue to just be rumors, that SpaceX is thinking of buying a 200 square mile piece of land that's owned by Exxon on the southern coast of Louisiana near a place, an unincorporated village called Pecan Island. This plot Exxon had purchased for other reasons. It's not using them, and so it's apparently on the market. And the rumors are that SpaceX has been looking at it as a potential spaceport location. I mean, that's a big footprint. It would be a lot bigger than Boca Chica or Cape Canaveral, in fact. And so they're looking at it, and this is the rumors. Now, SpaceX has not confirmed those rumors. People continually say we don't know, but a state senator, Bob Hensgins, and a local realtor, Jim Keady, who was the first to actually announce these rumors, held a meeting in the local area where hundreds of residents attended to talk about the consequences should this happen. For example, Keady, the real estate guy, said, look, SpaceX is already accepting applications from prospective vendors like construction people to bid on contracts. Now, it might be just in general that SpaceX accepts the applications, but this guy was saying, look, if you do construction-related trades in this region, SpaceX is going to need you. You should apply now, just in case they build this spaceport. So, yes, the rumors continue. We don't have a confirmation, but it sure looks like the local community is gearing up with hope that that's what's going to happen.
1: Lucky, lucky Louisiana. This is great, Bob. Huey Long is smiling in heaven. All right. Starlink is the way SpaceX pays for that 200, if it is 200 square miles, is Starlink. It also pays for all of the missions that you've seen so far. But Starlink is not universal, surprisingly. There's a lot of competition. What's the latest, Bob? They seem to be on a roll.
0: Well, you know, they keep trying to open up in new countries. They've got to get government permission to get it going. There was an announcement, and, you know, this, you're right, it's on a roll. This continues all the time. It's not always newsworthy, so another nation has signed on. But what I found interesting is that Starlink is now available on the Seychelles Islands off the eastern coast of Africa. This is an African country, essentially, even though it's not on the continent itself. It's about 800 miles east of Africa. But they have agreed to allow Starlink to be sold there. What was interesting about the report is it mentioned that 28 African countries have signed on. That is a lot higher than I thought it was, because a lot of African countries, like South Africa, have been opposing Starlink for a lot of stupid reasons. So what the point is that there are a lot of countries in Africa who've signed on to it, and that's a good thing.
1: Northrop Grumman, old space. What are they up to, Bob?
0: All right, so we got two stories from Northrop Grumman, one good and one bad. Let's do the good one first. SpaceX launched its mission robotic vehicle, first one into orbit this past week. The MRV is an upgrade from their mission extension vehicles that they've launched previously. The MEVs, the extension vehicles, would attach to a satellite's nozzle, treat it like a docking port, and provide that satellite new fuel and power. So they could extend a defunct geosynchronous satellite for up to 5-6 years. Well, the MRV, this new one that was just launched, it's not one. It carries three pods, three separate extension pods that will detach and attach each one to a different satellite. They've got contracts. Two of the pods are going to attach to two Intelsat satellites in geosynchronous orbit, and the third will attach to an Australian Optus communication satellite, and all three are going to extend their use. So these are robots. They've got robot arms. They're going to try to grab and extend the life of these satellites, and it's a step up for what Northrop Grumman's been doing in the past, and it's service seen in orbit, John. It's a very good thing. That's the good story from Northrop Grumman. The bad story from Northrop Grumman is it has had to write off an additional $91 million. That's in addition to $71 million it already wrote off early in the year because of the nozzle problem on its solid fuel boosters. These boosters are used by ULA's Vulcan rocket, strap-on boosters to increase the power of the Vulcan rocket. Well, on two different launches, as well as during a static fire test, the nozzles failed on these solid rocket boosters. Both times the rockets got to launch, but because of that problem, the Vulcan is grounded right now, and it keeps losing business to other companies because people can't wait anymore. Well, Northrop Grumman has written off now, what is it, $162 million in trying to fix this problem. Now, they say that they hope to start launching again with redesigned motors by the end of the year, but they're very vague about what they've done to correct the problem. And they're vague about actually when things are going to get going. So that means Vulcan won't launch before the end of the year. And this also impacts Amazon and its LEO constellation because it awarded ULA a 39-launch contract using Vulcan to launch these satellites. It's got to get up almost more than 2,500 by 29. And to do that, it needs Vulcan. And it's hard-pressed to get Vulcan, at least for this year.
1: Just a moment, Bob. Northrop Grumman, this is consternating. It is old-fashioned big space, cost plus. That's what it is. But this robotic servicing satellite, that sounds like a startup and a really good idea. There's tension within that corporation. Can you tell?
0: Yeah, this is partly the case. My memory was that the MEV was originally designed by Orbital ATK, which was a small company but been around since the 80s. And Northrop Grumman purchased Orbital ATK. And so there's a certain schizophrenia within the company. There's no doubt about that.
1: And that shows in other companies as well. Big space companies are not making the transition to commercial space. They still wait around for those big government contracts. Speaking of government contracts, the United Kingdom has a new government. Andy Burnham, a man who wanted to pose the first day in office, first full day in office, driving a bus because he's good at it. I'm told the buses run very neatly in Manchester, his city. The question is, does he want to run the government, especially the part that Bob watches very carefully? How are they doing, Bob, on building those spaceports?
0: Well, we have two actually British Commonwealth stories here, John, so let's get them both. The UK's leftist government, Burnham, almost immediately afterward, they announced that they released a press release saying that they're committing more than $83 million in government funding to encourage their homegrown space industry. Now, this is part of a $500 million fund that they're allocating to, they say, to space. But the trouble is this money isn't going to improve private enterprise. I think most of it's going to go to their buddies in the big government operations like NGOs, universities, research. And the money is going to be distributed all over the place in small amounts that will basically not do much but fund small design studies at best. Most of it, I think, is just going to be funding political friends of the leftist government.
1: But Bob, anybody can see what's wrong. The spaceports are frozen. Anybody, do they talk about it?
0: The industry in the UK has been complaining about its red tape now for more than a decade, and they repeatedly say so, and the leftist government doesn't do anything about it. The Tories didn't do anything about it either beforehand, but this is the swamp in the UK. They just don't want to handle the real problem and clean up the bureaucracy. Now let's talk about Australia. Australia's got a leftist government as well. It announced a new space policy this past week, most of which was filled with meaningless bureaucratic and leftist jargon, including an acknowledgement of the primary land rights of the Aborigine population. Most of this paperwork was, this statement was junk. However, it did indicate a recognition that regulation is a problem and needs to be dealt with. The problem is, I don't know if they're really going to do it because they want to do it in connection with international governance, and that's a bad thing. So I have no idea if Australia is going to do anything about this problem either. It basically has to do with the governments in both the UK and Australia. They're very leftist. In fact, the whole British Commonwealth is being run by leftists these days, and it's a disaster.
1: Bob, I remember two or three spaceports in Australia. Have they been used?
0: Yes, actually, Australia has been more successful. It has two spaceports that are active. One is actually been successful. It's used by Varda to land its capsules as well as other people. And the other one is a private launch by Gilmour Space, their own spaceport. And they've attempted one launch, and they want to do a second. Their launches are delayed because of bureaucracy. That's their problem.
1: Bob Zimmerman, he keeps the website Behind the Black. It is subscription time or donation time, $2, $3, or $4 a month, or a generous check to keep the commercial space going. And the puzzle, the mystery of the governments and spaceports, especially the United Kingdom. What is it going to take for them to realize they're losing their young people who want to be in space? They have to leave the island. All right, when we come back, Discovery is part of Bob's coverages as well. I'm John Matheson.

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11: I'm John Batchelor with Bob Zimmerman. It is subscription time with Bob Zimmerman. There's lots of space news because of commercial space. People are making money. Contracts are being handed out. Dreams are being filled. At the same time, there's a lot of discovery going on that Bob follows on his site as well. Asteroids, moons, planets, and education research. Bob, education research, is that a rocket ship?
12: No, but this is an example of the bankruptcy of much of our academia. I've got actually three stories that all have to do with the bankruptcy before we get to exploration in space. And I'll do them quick. First, there had been a study released earlier this spring that had studied more than 3,900 social science papers and found that half could not be replicated. Well, I posted this week on Behind the Black a closer look at that study. And what it found is that in certain fields, education and business and psychology, almost none could be replicated. And in fact, in the education field, none could be replicated. Means that the science, the research done in these fields is junk. These are the soft sciences, but in the case of education and business and sociology, they're real soft. They're so soft, they're transparent. There's nothing there. Second story is solar scientists, John, have come up with, quote, another method for predicting the sunspot future activity. Now, it's cool. They've discovered a pattern that suggests they can predict the next solar cycle, the activity of sunspots, based upon this pattern. But the trouble is, it's not, the method is basing past behavior to predict future results, and that's a very bad way to do things. It's not based on any real understanding of the problem. And, you know, just because something happened in the past several times doesn't mean it'll happen in the future if you don't understand the basics. And finally, a third story, which is actually maybe very cool, but it has a certain element of silliness from the academic community. That makes me not trust it. Scientists reviewing the data of the next asteroid that Hayabusa 2, the Japanese asteroid probe, it's heading to. It's going to get there in 31. This asteroid is very small. It's only supposed to be about 30 feet across. Well, the scientists reviewed the data, and what they found is that, one, it has some inexplicable orbital shifts. It's in an orbit that, a solar orbit, that closely matches a failed Soviet Mars probe, Phobos 1, that didn't enter Mars orbit. It went past, and it's in solar orbit. And its size matches about the same. And so they are theorizing possibly that asteroid 1998 KY26 is not an asteroid. And when Hayabusa 2 gets there in 31, they're going to be looking at this Russian failed probe. It's very cool. The problem is it one of the speculations requires that the spacecraft fight its engines on its own. And that's quite implausible. This is being put forth by scientists, including Avi Loeb at Harvard, who I consider somewhat of a hack because he pushes alien spaceship for Comet 33i Atlas when we knew that wasn't the case. But nonetheless, it's kind of interesting, and we'll have to wait till 31 to find out if it's true.
11: Bob, I hope you don't associate me with people who push aliens, because there's nothing alien about the Phobosians. They're in our solar system.
12: John, I would never associate you with these nuts out there.
11: Well,
12: the
11: Phobosians are not alien. They're part of the rocky and wet planet, inner planets of our solar system, and they'll get recognition, but they still have a beef with the Soviets, Bob. They won't give it up.
12: Well, as per your theory, the Phobosians, the reason why Phobos 1 did not enter Mars orbit, they wanted to keep it away from Phobos, and it's now in solar orbit. And maybe Hayabusa 2 is going to see it. And maybe it'll find some Phobosians at the same time, Joe.
11: All right. Falcon 9, impact of the moon. When?
12: Yeah, this is an amateur astronomer figured this out a few months ago, but now astronomers are really tying into it, and they're trying to rally the amateur and professional community to observe the impact. It's going to occur on August 5th at about 2:35 a.m. Eastern.

0: Lunar Reconnaissance Orbiter will obviously be looking for this impact after it's going to happen, John. No question.
1: What about the moon Io? What's happened?
0: All right, so on Io, scientists used Juno data from several flybys. They got the first below-surface temperature reading of Io. And I got a global map of the planet. It's a very smooth planet. That's because it's covered with flood lava, because it's constantly having volcanoes. But despite the volcanoes, the many volcano mountains, it's a generally smooth planet with a very even temperature underneath the surface. Very interesting stuff, John.
1: Bob Zimmerman, Behind the Black. Your subscriptions are most generous. So are your donations. More commercial space soon enough. I'm John Batchelor.
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0: I'm John Batchelor, CNN headline. Trump places new condition on signed Saudi nuclear deal, says country must join Abraham Accords. Betsy Klein and Davis Winky are the correspondents. This is a tangled tale. It has at least four sets of points of view. One is Washington. One is Riyadh, capital of Saudi Arabia. One is Jerusalem, capital of Israel. And one is the Energy Department. Mixed up in all of this is Henry Sikorski, my good colleague of many years. He is the executive director of Nonproliferation Policy Education Center. And Henry introduced me to this quandary months, maybe years ago. I don't remember when it started. I thought it was all an interesting thought experiment, giving Saudi Arabia nuclear power. Oddly, it connects now to the circumstances in the Iran war, because nuclear power has in it the possibility of a nuclear weapons, not directly, indirectly. But it's there, and it's commonplace knowledge now, that a nuclear power plant can produce the fissile material necessary to make a bomb. That apparently was a knowledge that wasn't generally known, but now I see the coverage of this decision by the White House, and everybody seems to know it. Henry, a very good evening to you. We began with a headline yesterday that you commented on when we talked 2 days ago, the 22nd. Trump approves landmark nuclear deal with Saudi Arabia and big win for Kingdom. Michael Gordon and Stephen Kalin for the Wall Street Journal. Deal could mean large profits for American companies, but also raises concerns about nuclear proliferation in Middle East. Raises concerns? For heaven's sakes, they're screaming from editorial pages all across the world. What has happened, Henry? Good evening to you.
1: Good evening. Again, it's terrific to be on your program. It's an honor. Thank you for having me. What's going on is, I think, the chattering class, both actually on the right and the left, sees this deal as a path-breaking change in American policy that will excite the humors of all sorts of countries to try to get a bomb option as well. And the contradiction with us trying to denuclearize Iran and doing this deal and exciting everyone else possibly to get a nuclear weapons option by making nuclear fuel, which is the big, big troublesome activity that brings you potentially within weeks of getting what you need to make a bomb, is, gone electric. Everyone is seeing it. I'm not sure anyone took it very seriously within the administration or seriously enough. And the contradiction is something that people who oppose the Iran war, are in favor of the Iran war, support Israel, don't support Israel, support the president, don't support the president, or have joined. And it is unusual for this kind of topic to get the attention it's getting.
0: The Department of Energy, headed by Chris Wright, the secretary, roll this out midweek. They're now explaining themselves by saying we had the green light from the White House, and Chris Wright is not contradicting his own PR. We had the green light from the White House. Now we go to the White House and learn that, yes, we're going to go along with the nuclear deal, but Abraham Accords, I stop there. There's another one, but I stop there because Abraham Accords are the bridge too far that Saudi Arabia has been very clear about for some time. We can't go there. Something else has to happen, maybe, but we can't go there. So let's look at it from the point of view of the Department of Energy, just for a moment. They're told green light. And then the president says, no, there's a condition. They have to join the Abraham Accords. That is totally inconsistent with green light. Can you help me, Henry?
1: Well, it is inconsistent. I suspect the Energy Department may be telling the truth and is now being hung out to dry, journalistically at least. But I suspect that the story that you cite, the CNN story by Mr. Winky, tells a plausible tale. And in there, he, more or less, the president sees, even on Fox News, critics of this deal pointing out that Biden at least was going to get a quid pro quo for taking all these tremendous nuclear weapons proliferation risks by offering to help the Saudis make nuclear fuel. But since he didn't get it, he didn't go ahead. But this administration is going ahead without it. So, you know, is it the case that by paying attention to the news, the president wanted to correct the record and show that, well, I'm not going to let this go ahead, whatever that means, until I have satisfaction about this? What's interesting is that the press secretary made it very clear that it was her understanding that he made this decision, quote unquote, without talking to Netanyahu or the Crown Prince MBS. So it could be that the press and the Fourth Estate have a powerful influence over the president. That's one thesis, and it's certainly out there. It could be true.
0: If I understand, then, we need to go to two other places. First of all, Riyadh, what is their original claim? Why do they need it, nuclear energy? What does acquiring a nuclear power plant mean for Riyadh?
1: Well, for Riyadh, getting a nuclear energy agreement that has no roving inspections, which would be under what's called the additional protocol to the International Atomic Energy Agency safeguards agreement, which, you know, they do have, by saying, well, we won't let them rove around, and by saying that this agreement will lead or give us a pathway to make nuclear fuel by enriching uranium, I think most important what they're getting and why they're interested in this is to get a bomb option. Per the comment of the Crown Prince on 60 Minutes in 2018 and all of his lieutenants since, saying, well, if we think the Iranians are getting a bomb, we have to get one too. And that means that they're going to expropriate whatever nuclear technology they have and use it to make a weapon. And both reactors and enriching plants are capable of producing fissile materials, different kinds, one plutonium, one enriched uranium. They can be fashioned into bomb cores, and that is the super longest pole in the tent to getting a bomb. So I think that's what it's about for them. Now, they have lots of other proximate arguments. Well, we have, you know, uranium on our soil, which is extremely expensive and difficult to get to. We want to enrich it. They make arguments about, well, what happens when we run out of oil? We need to have nuclear power to electrify. Well, they have just even more natural gas than they ever had oil. They have tons of solar and even a little bit of wind. So all of that kind of seems hollow if you know anything about what's going on there. But they make all these arguments. I think it's about a bomb option. I'm pretty sure it's about a bomb option. I think they know it's about a bomb option, and I think we ought to know it's about a bomb option. After all, you know, all of the inspections and rhetoric about how we're going to make sure they don't get a bomb means we're worried that they might.
0: Additional accords. What are those that the Saudi Arabia says it does not want to sign? Is that inspection?
1: Well, it's inspection, and I think it has both a practical value and an exaggerated value. First, let's go on the exaggerated value. Some people think that you can inspect to prevent a country from getting nuclear weapons if they're making nuclear fuel. Technically, I think we've learned from several cases, including Iran, that's not quite right. And the reason why is when you're making nuclear fuel, you're so close to being able to fashion a core that if you tell the inspectors to leave within a week or two, if you've done all your other homework with regard to bomb design and, making the cores, you're within weeks of getting the gosh darn thing. So inspections don't really do anything but at most alert you that they're going to get a bomb and you can't do a damn thing about it. Or worse, because the bomb making, or I should say fuel making, involves gases, liquids, and powders, you're not going to be able to keep track of all this material, and they can incrementally siphon material away. You wouldn't even know that they siphoned off a bomb's worth. So inspections in that sense don't buy you anything. What the additional protocol does, though, and I think it's the reason why the Saudis don't want it, is it allows you to inspect at places other than those that are declared. Why is that? Well, could it be that they want to have a covert program somewhere other than where they've declared or where we build an enrichment plant? Inquiring minds want to know, but boy, that's one strong possibility, so much so that everyone is very suspicious of their motives when they say, well, we don't want those kinds of inspections.
0: From the Department of Energy point of view, Chris Wright, Secretary, the green light was lit. From the Riyadh point of view, they want the nuclear power deal. They've asked for it for years, and they don't want people suspicious of them. When we come back, the White House point of view. But first, how to listen on the go. 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
5: Hi, it's Matt from the WGAN Morning News. We're going to be back again on Monday, and I'll be talking with Steve Robinson from the Maine Wire. 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
2: I'm John Batchelor with Henry Sikalski of the Nonproliferation Policy Education Center. We're turning over a proposal, an initiative, an idea from the Trump administration that right now is contradictory at best. That is to grant Saudi Arabia and to sell them the business that can build it. Westinghouse has mentioned, for example, a nuclear power plant, and without inspection, and the right to enrich at some point in future its own fuel. Why this matters, of course, is those are elements of the nuclear fuel cycle that can turn into the suspect nuclear weapons program that we're chasing in Iran. However, the White House point of view immediately, Henry, the president said one night, this deal is going forward. Then, within hours, on Truth Social, it's going forward only if. And I've mentioned the Abraham Accords and I mentioned inspection. So, the White House knew all of this beforehand. What is the, if there's a game here, or is it just miscommunication? Is it the Department of Energy thought the light was green and it wasn't? How do you put all these pieces together? This is one government with at least two points of view right now.
3: Well, the press has covered this, I think, as I say, best in, by this article, CNN article by Mr. Davis Winky. The claim, you know, he's presented, and I have spoken to him privately about this story because it's so interesting, is that there was miscommunication, but I think no one quite believes that, even reading the story, so much as the one part of the story that sounds very credible, that the president saw after the announcement that CNN, ABC, NBC, Fox News, the Financial Times, the Wall Street Journal, everyone was saying this was a terrible idea. And here's the clincher, that Biden at least was going to take all these risks to get a quid pro quo of his Saudi recognition of Israel. But this deal wasn't getting even a quid pro quo, and therefore it wasn't as good as what Biden was trying to do. And you know those are fighting words for the president. It could well be that this story that was presented in that CNN account this morning was correct, that he got angry seeing this and said, well, I don't want to be portrayed that way. And so he announced that, well, whatever this is, I'm going to block it until I at least get what Biden tried to get.
2: Therefore, we now have a story that's going to take days, weeks to fill out. All right, one more point of view. Jerusalem's point of view is that it does not want Saudi Arabia to have a bomb because that means that we'll have an arms race in the Middle East. Then again, Israel does want Saudi Arabia to sign on the Abraham Accords. So, and that one or more of the stories mentions Mr. Netanyahu and his thoughts about this matter. Now, that may or may not be critical, but Israel and the United States are at war with Iran. So how does Iran, that war, fit in with Mr. Netanyahu's point of view and Mr. Trump's point of view?
3: Well, it's hard to read because Netanyahu, under the Biden administration, was told that by his Israeli Atomic Energy Commission that there was no way that you could arrange things in Saudi Arabia such that if you gave them a plant or even if the Americans ran it and tried to prevent anyone having access to it, that it wouldn't in some profound way help the Saudis get enriched uranium for a bomb if they chose so. But the Netanyahu just said, well, look, I'll take those risks if I can get recognition from Saudi Arabia. Now, he therefore is kind of in a funny place right now. I'm not sure his throat will be as clear throated in objection to this deal as maybe someone who replaces him. And that's a possibility. There are going to be elections in October. We'll have to see if he wins or doesn't win. So, you know, watch this box. But certainly all the commentators and the Israeli government privately to the United States is making it very clear they don't like this. Now, the president has said something about, well, I want a quid pro quo.
2: That may soften the blow. 30 seconds. Go ahead.
3: It may soften the blow. We'll have to wait and see if this thing actually is sent to the Hill. If it is, it's on its way of coming into force probably late September.
2: Henry Sikorski is the executive director of the Nonproliferation Policy Education Center, leaving us on the edge of our seats to be continued about nuclear bombs in the Middle East. I'm John Batchelor.

0: This is your Tech It Out Minute with Mark Saltzman.
1: 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Visa's Mark Nelson, head of consumer payment products, says Visa recently announced 7 new and exciting technologies. Mark shared a couple with me here.
2: But we've introduced a flexible credential whereby a single card can be what you want it to be depending on the transaction type. We've also introduced this concept of a pass key, and it's all around how do we make payments safer and easier to use online. We also announced this thing called a data token, which allows the customer to get a little bit more control in terms of where they want to share their data. So if they want to share data with a third party, they can enable a better shopping experience all through AI. And it's a way in which the consumers can have a little bit more control over who they share their data with.
1: More info is at Visa.com. That's simply Visa.com.
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6: Autism and ADHD are being recognized in more people than ever before, including girls, teens, and adults who may have been missed in the past. 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The rise in ADHD and autism seems to be we've simply just gotten better at recognizing it. However, the environment may still play a role in
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7: ABC News, I'm Dave Packer. A high-level meeting at the White House Friday. Sources say top advisors spoke with President Trump about his options in Iran. It comes after 13 straight days of U.S. attacks on Iran and a new escalation in the Red Sea. Iran-backed Houthis hitting cargo ships. The escalation sending oil prices higher. The price of gas now an average of $4.09 a gallon, says AAA. Colt Gray, the teen who carried out a mass shooting at Georgia's Appalachee High School in 2024, entering a guilty plea to 55 counts, including murder Friday. President Trump attending a rescheduled White House Correspondents Association dinner on Friday night.
8: But just like my presidency, the second time is always better. It's always better. And the third time will be better yet. I'm only kidding.
7: It's 3 months after the annual dinner ended abruptly in April when gunshots rang out. This is ABC News.
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0: I'm John Batchelor, nuclear weapons. I welcome Peter Husey. He's at the Gold Institute for International Strategy. He's a fellow in the Institute for Deterrence Studies. That is what we're looking at very carefully in a new issue of Foreign Affairs. The article by Jennifer Lind, Associate Professor of Government at Dartmouth, and Daryl Prass, Director of the Davidson Institute for Global Security and a Professor of Government at Dartmouth College, write, "The Broken Nuclear Umbrella," subhead, "What Comes After Extended Deterrence?" We need definitions here because there's a photograph of the Statue of Liberty holding up an umbrella that's stripped of all the material and is just broken. Peter, a very good evening to you. What is the definition of extended deterrence, nuclear deterrence? What is that?
1: What it is very simple. In the Cold War, we said if Russia invades Western Europe with conventional tank armies through the Folded Gap, we, if necessary, will use nuclear weapons against the Russian tank armies to prevent them from succeeding, and therefore that's the threat we hold out to tell them don't even try. That is extended deterrence. It's an umbrella of our nuclear forces over an area such as Europe or NATO, and that we also, although we don't have a formal agreement, is what we implicitly said we would do with respect to Korea or Japan.
0: Extended nuclear deterrence. As I understand the case being made by the professors, is that our allies no longer believe in it. They even believe that it's a bluff. And that our allies also say this is not about global domination. This is about particular land masses where there will be a war, such as the Korean Peninsula or the Fulda Gap. And therefore, we need something new. I believe the professors are advocating for something more autonomous. What is it that they imagine is needed?
1: Well, what they propose to do, which is, I understand where they're going, but I don't think you can get where they want to go and then be successful. They're saying that the other powers in Europe, we would delegate and give them our nuclear weapons that are in Britain, for example, the gravity bombs on airplanes. We would distribute them to other countries such as France and England, and that they also, you would have a three-part requirement to use nuclear weapons that all three would have to agree, and that they, France and England, would be able to say, we want to protect our country from Russia or whatever enemy they are, and you would take it out of the hands of the President of the United States, and you give it to three people. Well, the question is, what if they divide it, and one decides yes, and the other two say no? And then you don't have a deterrent, and no president of the United States would agree to let other nations decide to go to nuclear war. You may not like the fact that the president has that power, but that's the way it is. And I think you and I were talking, but it's very clear. This issue came up in the late 1950s and early 60s when President Kennedy was in the presidency. And he said, we need flexible response. We cannot have an all or nothing deal. He says, I cannot have an adversary whom the only option I give them is you can surrender or commit suicide and we'll have Armageddon. Can't do that. He said you have to have an off-ramp, and that's what he meant by flexible response. And that includes using theater weapons as opposed to the strategic weapons that are ones out in Nebraska and out in Wyoming and North Dakota and on our submarine bases and so forth, is to have an option other than suicide or surrender.
0: Let's go back to the beginning of where this came from. The Soviet Union was a nuclear peer, and the understanding for my life in the 20th century was that an exchange would come between the U.S. and Soviet Union, and it would be directed either countervalue or counterforce, depending upon the circumstances and the men giving the orders, men and women giving the orders, and that it would end civilization. That was the presumption. When you and I hid under our desk at Duke Grammar School, that was a presumption.
1: Yes.
0: Those who argue for more flexible understanding make that argument very effectively, and it worked. 1945 to 2026, no one used a nuclear weapon in anger. Well done. If I understand it right now, that is old news. New news is that it will not be about the fate of the Earth or the end of civilization. It will be very specific to particular parts of the world. and therefore we need to assist, how do they put it, the path they choose, these particular parts of the world, Washington should help them. Do I understand the argument then? We should only keep this concern for particular places. I've named two of them, Korea and Poland. We might come up with others because of the Middle East, but that's enough. That's what the professors want. Help Poland, help Korea.
1: Yes, the whole point of nuclear deterrence was not just to stop the use of nuclear weapons, but stop the use of any conventional weapons, because a conventional fight would probably or could easily escalate to the nuclear level. So our nuclear forces were designed to deter conventional forces. The thing is, as you know, we have this thing called hybrid warfare, terrorism, right. Sabotage, right. You know, where we don't have, for years we had not an all-out assault across borders. Well, Russia decided, we're going to do that in Ukraine, and we don't think the United States will come to the aid of Ukraine by using American military forces. They may give Ukraine aid, which we did eventually, but all of NATO has not come to the aid of Ukraine, and Russia's basically said our nuclear threat worked. It kept the United States and NATO out of the war in terms of their own forces. It hasn't stopped them providing assistance, true, but Ukraine is kind of on their own with respect to their manpower and their airplanes and everything. They may have other people's weapons, but they're the ones using them. So in a sense, Russia has used their nuclear deterrent to blackmail us and to coerce us into, you don't want to go fighting us directly. And we haven't, through Mr. Obama, Mr. Biden, and Mr. Trump. So that sense of deterrence has worked. It didn't stop, our deterrent did not stop Russia from invading in the first place, which is terribly unfortunate. But so deterrence both worked and didn't work.
0: Once upon a time, John Kennedy, Jack, said, Ich bin ein Berliner. And then Reagan, at the end of the Cold War, towards the end of the Cold War, said an attack on Munich is the same as an attack on Chicago.
1: Yes.
0: Do we still believe that? Does Washington still believe that? Does the president still believe that?
1: Yes. The problem is, if it ever came to that, what would we do? And as you said, some of our European friends and some of our Korean friends are doubtful that any president, not this president, any president, would you in fact risk New York to save Seoul or to save Paris? The thing is, our strategy is not to hit their cities, but to hit their Russian weapons and leadership. Leadership launches the weapons, not cities. And if I can take out the leadership and take out their weapons, then they can't fight anymore. And they can stand down. That's the theory of deterrence. We call it counterforce. It's a fancy word by saying, we're going to go after the other guy's military forces as opposed to their cities. What's the point of blowing up Moscow or St. Petersburg? Those cities don't launch anything. They don't attack us. And the thing is, the Russians and the Chinese and the North Koreans, they don't value their people. They killed, 120 million of their own people to stay in power and to seize power. I'm not talking about the wars they went against us. Is that their own people they killed. And that is the theory is, well, wait a minute, if they don't care about their own people, why would killing and blowing up a city of Moscow stop them from attacking? So years and years ago, way, way back in the Eisenhower administration, and then particularly in the Kennedy administration, confirmed by Nixon and Jim Schlesinger, the Secretary of Defense, said, we're going to go after the leadership and the military capability and to shut that down. And that will be the deterrent we have now. Do our allies believe us? I don't know.
0: The Cold War ended. Soviet Union went away. We now have two major powers with nuclear weapons, Russia and the People's Republic of China. We have an additional hostile in North Korea, at least one. We could guess for others. We have the unknowns of Pakistan and India. They may be allied today. They could be allies, not enemies tomorrow. We have the possibility, mentioned routinely, of Israel being a nuclear power under threat from Iran, the possibility of that being a nuclear power. It's not the it's not 1980s anymore. It's not it's not the world of 7 days in May. The two nuclear powers no longer control the narrative. The narrative is localized. For example, Taiwan. I do not believe they have a bomb, but why not, given that they're under existential threat? Japan thinks that way, and I'm told they have enough plutonium to make a week's worth of Hades. Okay? So
1: yes,
0: all of those
1: you're true.
0: All of those conditions have changed. Deterrence, has it changed?
1: Well, what has changed, John, is in 1999, Mr. Yeltsin said, we're going to develop small, low-yield, accurate battlefield nuclear weapons because this big stuff doesn't help us. And so that's what Putin has done. And it's called escalate to win is the way we describe the strategy, which is if they get into a problem conventionally and are not winning, they'll escalate to low-level nuclear weapons to win and to make us shut down and stop fighting. And that's the nature of deterrence, and that's what's changed. It's no longer worried about an all-out assault of their big stuff, but in a, as you said, a region, whether you're Korean Peninsula, Ukraine, Poland, is that the Russians or the Chinese would escalate to the nuclear low-level, theater nuclear level if things got bad for them. And they would threaten to do it up front, as Putin has. Putin has threatened, I think, 60 times. He and his staff have threatened to use low-level nuclear weapons as an intimidating factor.
0: And do you believe them?
1: Yes, I believe Russia would be reckless enough. The question is, I don't know if Putin himself, how he's going to make that decision. But I believe he's that reckless.
0: If a man threatens your life, you take him seriously. When we come back, what is to be done? Peter Husey of the Gold Institute for International Strategy. Also, I'm a part of the Deterrent Studies program that the U.S. runs routinely. Because what we're talking about is not the end of civilization, but mass murder. I'm John Batchelor.

0: put all your gear on that you carry, and then roll around on the ground. Now get up. All your gear that's on the ground, that's what you're not going to have in a fight.
1: Gun Talk should be in your podcast feed. 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
14: 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We're going to be back again on Monday, and I'm going to be talking with Steve Robinson from the Maine Wire. I'll be catching up with him on the Democratic Convention over the weekend and the formal nomination of Troy Jackson, and I'll be asking Steve what he thinks of Jackson's controversial history as well. 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
10: I'm John Batchelor with Peter Husey, my colleague, who has guided me into the world of deterrent studies where he's a fellow. It's a wonderful world. I had always wondered what it was like when I saw 7 Days in May and Walter Matthau lectured, no, failsafe. Walter Matthau lectured what appeared to be the general staff of the United States about what happens if we exchange nuclear weapons with the Russians. Can we stop the escalation from more than one weapon? I recommend failsafe to those of you who haven't seen it because the answer is surprising and scary. However, let's deal with where we are today. Soviet Union is gone. Instead, we have many different kinds of powers, and NATO is one of them, except for the fact that the U.S. has the nuclear weapons that NATO could count on. The question is asked, does NATO trust the U.S. to use those nuclear weapons to protect NATO? For example, Denmark has reason to doubt that the U.S. is a trustworthy ally, given the dispute over Greenland. I just use one example. There's doubts everywhere in all directions. Can this be talked through, Peter?

0: your experience, or do they want us to change our attitude about nuclear weapons?
1: Well, John, I think the issue is that the Russians very cleverly, and China very cleverly, have brought into the question of using theater nuclear weapons in a conflict. And that has gotten our European and our Western Pacific friends very worried, because they don't have, and we don't have, those kinds of weapons. We have gravity bombs on airplanes in Britain, but we took all our theater nuclear weapons away, brought them down in 1991 when President Bush did what was called a presidential nuclear initiative. He unilaterally said, I'm taking them off our ships, taking them out of the land places all over the place, bringing them home and destroying them, which he did. And the idea was that Russia would reciprocate, which Russia did not. So we're stuck with an array of thousands of nuclear weapons that are theater against us, where we have very few. And that is what has really worried our Europeans and our Western Pacific allies. And we're now just beginning the program of building a theater nuclear weapon at sea for submarines, but that won't be done until probably 2030 or beyond. So the question is, America, do you have the weapons to deter? And number two, are you willing to use them? And no one can prove you one way or the other, John, about whether or not we would or would not. We can say we did in Korea just this week. We had a demonstration there. We went and talked to our Korean friends, said, yes, we have your back. The Europeans are worried that we won't. That primarily has been basis of the president saying, you've got to pay more, and he's got $1 trillion more for NATO outside of the United States spending, which is a huge success story. But the cost has been they don't trust the president to come to their aid. So that's where we're stuck, John. We're stuck where we can't prove we're going to come to your aid, because, God, we don't want to try a nuclear war just to prove a point. On the other hand, Putin is making it very clear that he could escalate with nuclear weapons, and that worries the daylights out of our friends in NATO.
0: What is the three key arrangement recommended by the professors at Dartmouth?
1: Well, what they say is that you could have three countries, let's say France, England, and the United States, all have to decide to use nuclear force in preventing a Soviet aggression. And the question is, they would then feel, well, we're going to make the decision to protect our security, and we don't have to rely solely on the United States. But the problem is, the United States is saying, well, what if the president says, no, I don't think so, I don't think we should use nuclear weapons, and France and England say, yeah, we should. You have a divided NATO, which is not good, because you have a truncated decision process, and the Russians could take advantage of that, because the last thing you want is indecision in a crisis. And what this does is it makes it almost guaranteed that there's going to be indecision. You can hope that there's going to be unanimity, but what if there's not? And then in reading the article, I understand what they're trying to do, but they're trying to give Europe a big say in whether or not nuclear weapons are used in a crisis, in a conflict. And the question is, yes, I understand what you're trying to do, but you're basically letting two European powers decide whether the United States goes to war with nuclear weapons. And that will never pass Congress and never pass a president. We'll never agree to it.
0: The professors also say the easiest course for everybody is to change nothing. Do you agree with that?
1: Technically, if you have an extended deterrent as we do now, but we add to it submarine and air-launched cruise missiles, yes. Because right now, our deterrent it's iffy, John. I don't want to say it's not there. It is. I think our military commanders would say we have a deterrent. But given the 20-to-1 advantage Russia has over us on theater weapons, and the fact that they know where ours are, they're on land at airports, I want to put them in submarines. They're survivable. The Russians don't know where they are. They can get to their targets very quickly. That's called promptness. And they're under our control. That's not that I want. The problem is, how much time is it going to take to go there? We have the program. It's funded by Congress. The problem is going to take some time. I hope we can speed it up.
0: Threads, 1984.
1: Yes.
0: The Soviet Union invades Iran. The U.S. objects. The U.S. sends a submarine in to observe what's going on in Iran. It disappears. It's later determined that it was destroyed.

0: World Institute for International Strategy, the National Institute of Deterrent Studies. I'm John Batchelor.
1: A third of the country isn't even working?
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1: Sources tell ABC News Sean Combs was involved in a prison fight.
2: The other inmate involved in the altercation made a remark to Combs, which instigated the fight, according to the source. It's unclear how long Combs will be in solitary confinement. The music mogul in October began his stay at New Jersey's FCI Fort Dix, where he's serving out his sentence for interstate prostitution. Combs is expected to be released in 2028. Peter Haralambos, ABC News, New York.
1: An egg recall is now tied to a salmonella outbreak.
3: There may literally be a bad egg in your house. The FDA out with another food warning Friday, this time regarding certain types of eggs. The agency says at least 98 people across 17 states have been infected with salmonella. Midwest Poultry Services issued a voluntary recall of white shell eggs and brown cage-free shell eggs with sell-by and best-by dates between July 20th and August 17th. The recalled staple sold in several states, including Texas, Louisiana, Mississippi, and New Mexico. The FDA is investigating. I'm Stephanie Officer, ABC News.
1: Chiefs quarterback Patrick Mahomes has been cleared to start training camp after knee surgery last year. Mahomes says he met all the benchmarks. Archaeologists have unveiled a partially reconstructed frescoed ceiling vault from a banquet hall featuring detailed images of Greek mythology and Pompeii, which was buried in 79 AD by the eruption of Mount Vesuvius. As the fragments of frescoes are found and restored, they can be added to the scene. Dave Packer, ABC News.
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5: Now, your AccuWeather forecast.
6: Tonight, partly cloudy, low 55. Winds will be south-southeast, 3 to 6 miles per hour. Sunny, beautiful day tomorrow, high 78. Clear skies tomorrow night, low 53. A sunny, pleasant day on Sunday, a high at 75. Sunshine, a few clouds, a nice day on Monday, high Monday afternoon at 76. I'm AccuWeather Steve Williams on Southern Maine's official weather station. 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
7: Hi, it's Matt from the WGAN Morning News. We're going to be back again on Monday, and I'm going to be talking with Steve Robinson from the Maine Wire. I'll be catching up with him on the Democratic Convention over the weekend and the formal nomination of Troy Jackson, and I'll be asking Steve what he thinks of Jackson's controversial history as well. Also, we want you to tell us, who do you think is going to win the U.S. Senate race this fall, Troy Jackson or Susan Collins? 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

0: I'm John Batchelor. I welcome my good friend and colleague of many years, decades, Jeff Bliss's Pacific Watch. There are some numbers from the LA Times about homelessness in California that deserve attention. I mention right away, however, Mayor Karen Bass, who has been very keen to address homelessness in her first term, now running for a second term, has a program Inside Safe. That is her signature homeless program, which, according to stats published by the LA Times, has moved more than 6,000 people into hotels, motels, and other types of interim housing since the mayor took office in December of 2022. However, I read on. But by May 31st, 41% of those people had returned to homelessness, according to figures collected separately from this year's homeless count. Under LA's mayor's $300 million homeless program, 40% have returned to the street. Jeff, this is pretty much like bailing out a boat that has a leak in the bottom. You keep bailing and you're not making progress. 40% are back on the streets. I have to believe it's not because they wanted a home. It's because they're chemically dependent and their health is broken and they have camaraderie on the streets. These are human beings. They go where they're gregarious. They want to be with people like them. And isolated in a hotel or a motel with rules and supervision is not how you want to spend your days. However, the mayor is running for re-election. There is a homeless lobby, and I believe that homeless lobby also is in contact with the other candidate who is a member of the city council and who is in charge of homelessness for the city council. Are these politicians challenged, Jeff, about these numbers? Or, you know, it appears you don't have a choice in LA. You either vote for a homeless campaign that doesn't work, or you vote for a homeless campaign that doesn't work. That's your choice. Good day to you, Jeff.
1: Good day, John. First, let me say nobody is surprised that the numbers are showing an upward trend. Like I said before, all you have to do is drive through the city and the county. You know, it's about 88 cities in the county, and you see that change. Even when you go through wealthy parts of LA County, the people are somewhat more transient there. They don't stop, but you do notice the uptick in the number of people who are pushing their carts through or trying to sleep at a bus stop or any of those types of things. This is a problem in LA that is just overwhelming. The city has changed in ways that it's almost hard to describe. And, you know, I grew up in Southern California, in LA County, it seems like every week, several times a week, and I notice it. And you just see these, you know, what was, you know, a group of people here or a person there has now turned into these encampments. Sometimes they're actually set up in lots. Other times they're these, you know, it's a park caravan of RVs and old broken down campers. They set up these little towns, and these have just grown bigger and bigger. I mean, I think I sent you some information this past week that, you know, it was only about a decade or so ago that Skid Row in the downtown area comprised five blocks. And even back then, people were saying, wow, that's a lot. Now it's over 50 blocks and continues to grow every year by I think, five more blocks or so. So this is the problem we're looking at. It's not just encampments. It's a city within a city. It's this dystopian thing that's hard to describe. But when you see it, you are shocked. You think, this is the United States? How could this be?
0: Some numbers, although they're numbing, but some numbers. Homelessness in L.A. rose 3.4% citywide year over year, and 7.9% among people living outdoors or in their vehicles, sources familiar with the numbers said. What is that, living outdoors or in their vehicles? Those are the park vans that will never move. Is that what they're talking about, Jeff?
1: Primarily, yeah. You drive down some of these streets, and you just see, you know, RV after RV after RV, and they're in terrible shape. You know that they were just towed there. They don't drive, they never have, and they're rented out by essentially cartels to the homeless. And so a lot of these vehicles aren't their vehicles, they're just tooting around town in. These are these encampments that are set up, like I said, by organized crime for the most part, and they become places of prostitution, drug manufacturer, drug selling, And they rent these spaces to these people who are homeless. You know, they get their monthly checks, their stipends from the government, and boom, they go to pay for the housing, they go to pay for drugs, they go to pay for food. It's a pretty sad situation.
0: The mayor's race. City Council member Nithya Raman, this is the LA Times reporting, who oversees the council's homelessness committee and is running against Baz, called the citywide results disappointing, but not surprising. This is LA Times. While saying that her own district saw significant decreases. The quote, leadership at City Hall has not shown the willingness to shift toward an approach that actually moves people into permanent housing. And these results make clear that the mayor's approach is not working well enough. Jeff, what is her district? I thought that, is that one of the well-to-do parts of town?
1: She's in a very nice part of town. She has a beautiful home, of course, and you know, her husband's a TV producer type, so they're doing quite well. And was very upset when people brought homeless there to, you know, as a demonstration. But yeah, she, you know, I mean, every area of LA is impacted. So I'm not going to say they don't have experience homeless people in their area, but it's certainly not like downtown, like what we've been talking about this morning.
0: And what is the response from the city's residents? This is the mayor's race. It's about the future. It would appear that both candidates have a lot of explaining to do about their first term or their terms in office. Raman, who is homelessness specialist on the city council, which is a power base, and the mayor in City Hall, I have to believe they're not held accountable, despite the LA Times' indication they are.
1: Yeah, they really aren't. It's amazing. And what's been interesting is after we had the primary and they emerged as the two top vote getters, very little has been said about it. Now, Karen Bass has shown up at a couple photo ops. This is something that she's done throughout her first term, where she introduces a new hotel that they've taken over. It's, you know, going to be 10 or 20 or 30 rooms. And she says, hey, we're on our way to fixing homelessness. And as you pointed out, it ends up being 50% or less, you know, occupied. And really, you know, it's always good to make any dent they can, but they're not making a dent, because as they bring these things online, to bring these homes and apartments that are barely occupied, we're seeing the growth of homelessness in the area, because LA makes it very convenient and very profitable for people to be homeless and for people to be in the homelessness business.
0: South Broadway, do I have it right? That's a major thoroughfare in downtown LA. Is that right?
1: Yes. Now?
0: South Broadway. There is a story here. It's lengthy, but it comes to this. A man named Mr. Click, talking to the LA Times, has a novelty store on South Broadway. He's had it since 2001. Sitting on his front stoop one day recently, two men approached and said, we'll kill you if you don't give us the gold chain you're wearing. He does, of course. They run away. The report is it took 45 minutes for the police to respond. And Mr. Click says, I live with anxiety attacks ever since. Every time somebody walks into the store, I think I'm going to be robbed. He goes on to say this, what used to be bustling, meaning the early part of this century, and is now vacant. You could see the empty storefronts. Jeff, this isn't just about homelessness. It's about the failure of the city to prosper in the central district where it used to prosper. So it's not just the damaged lives that you're witnessing on the streets. It's damage to your finances and to your ability of the city to grow. That must be compelling to more than just the homelessness industrial complex. That's got to touch everybody who works in LA or LA County.
1: Yeah, it does touch everybody. And, you know, there's a growing feeling among people that L.A., the core of L.A., is hopeless, that they're giving up on it, that it is past entering the death spiral and is well into it. And you see that, as you point out, the number of businesses that have left, the number of businesses that are not eager to start a new thing there. It's just not a thing. I mean, LA has become kind of a no-go zone for a lot of people. And, you know, you mentioned this man in the story who is dealing with crime on his level. I can tell you from my own family's experience, I have a brother-in-law and his wife who had a very good business in the downtown LA area, showroom and a manufacturing facility. And this was a constant battle. They've since sold their business and moved elsewhere, not because of homelessness, but it was a constant battle, not just daily, sometimes hourly. People using the front of their store or other parts of their building for toilets, sleeping in the doorways, all kinds of things. And, you know, people didn't want to come there to do business because it seemed dangerous and threatening. And he found people in their store sometimes during the weekend when it was shut down, or, they'd come early in the morning to open things up at 6 in the morning, say, and there were already homeless people who had broken into the basement storage facility part of the building. So you hear these stories again and again and again, and it's, you know, Mayor Bass can brag that she's opened another 6 rooms to 12 people or something in L.A., but in the meantime, 200 or more people have been scared off that same day.
0: Before we go to the good news, and we have to go to Las Vegas for it, a second water main break, why?
1: Yeah, they're investigating that. It appears to be part of the bigger problem, the aging infrastructure in L.A.'s greater, water district there. But it wasn't very far from the one they had last week that unleashed millions and millions of gallons and destroyed, millions and millions of dollars worth of property in that area. It's still being repaired. These parts of the infrastructure, these water mains and other pipes, some of them are well over 100 years old and were scheduled to be fixed a long time ago, but still are on this list where that was like, maybe we'll see it in 5 or 10 years. This is a growing problem in L.A. I talked to an infrastructure expert about this earlier in the week. He said this is a problem, actually, in a lot of the big cities he deals with. He's with in an industry in the infrastructure environment. And he said this is a problem that's just all over the place. The cities, the counties, the states are running out of money, and now we're starting to see the cascade of failure.
0: Good news next. Jeff Bliss is Pacific Watch. High Roller Bliss is about to give us new information about Las Vegas. I'm John Batt.
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1: I'm John Batchelor. The baseball team, the Athletics, is coming to town. Not yet. It's playing, I believe, in Sacramento this summer. However, there's exciting news about it because already there's a minority investor who's, I believe this is the man who's very well known, Mr. Mark Cuban. Jeff, a very good evening to you again, because I want to do good news about Las Vegas. It has to be exciting to anticipate the Athletics, but I hadn't considered it from a investment point of view. This is very good that Mark Cuban is in, because that'll raise the profile. He was wonderful for a basketball team. He might still own it. I don't remember. But you need energy to promote a team at the ownership level. And I haven't asked about the ownership of the Athletics. Is it a vigorous ownership? Because all those years in Oakland, it looked like it was drifting.
2: John, I would say, you know, the Fishers and others who have ownership in the Oakland A's and now the Sacramento A's, I think it was vigorous in the sense that they had the money and they had a vision, but it wasn't for Oakland. So when money wasn't being spent in Oakland, of course, you'd ask the people up there and they say, no, they don't have the energy. But it looks like they've been saving it all up for this Vegas venture. And having Mark Cuban on is a great sign, because not only does he raise the profile and probably attract more money to it, but he's a very savvy investor himself. And so it's very likely that what he's doing right now speaks so well of the franchise, because he says, here, I recognize a future for this place. And I agree. I think this is a big step for Major League Baseball. It's going to benefit the sport and the league. And it's certainly going to benefit Vegas. But I think the club, after establishing itself there, will have a run in a few years. I really do.
1: Jeff and I enjoy playing SimCity with Las Vegas. It's great fun. Okay, we're going to add another. There was a failed Ferris wheel. This is news to me. And a 12-acre site. And it's now been purchased from the investor class that owned it. And they're going to build a heart-shaped hotel. Is that what it is?
2: Well, it supposedly features a big glowing heart in the middle of it as part of the structure, the overall structure. There's been some debate as to whether this is, really going to happen or not, just an attempt to get some attention. But there is a large space there that it was supposed to be, as you pointed out, a massive Ferris wheel, kind of like the Eye in London. But Vegas already had a Ferris wheel. They've got their wheel down near the link, and I've been on it. It's beautiful, especially at sunset. But this was never developed. The two pillars still stand there today after years and years. And they've been talking about, what are they going to do with this property? Well, it's all down that end near the baseball field. That whole area is going to be developed. It'll be, even if it doesn't have the heart on the front of the hotel, it could be a pretty marvelous-looking resort.
1: So this is close to where the baseball is going to be. That would make it convenient. The hotel would do business for baseball.
2: Relatively speaking, yeah. Well, any hotel down that area, probably any hotel in Vegas, is going to do business. How many will they draw night after night? It's hard to say, but it gives another option. So, it also makes the capacity for conventions and conferences and other big events even greater. And I'm sure people like Formula One are looking and thinking, that means we could bring even more people to Vegas.
1: Jeff, final detail here, just a few moments' attention to what we know to be true about Hollywood, creative destruction. Disney and through Pixar are laying off people. Is that because Pixar is in trouble, or just a natural evolution of Hollywood?
2: I think it's a natural evolution of Hollywood. It's probably, creative destruction of capitalism. It's the shareholders demanding more. There's a lot of anger right now. There always is with these things in Hollywood, because Toy Story, Pixar, their Toy Story 5 is it looked like it's crossing the $1 billion mark. So people are thinking, great, we worked all these years and now we're out of a job. But that's the way L.A. has been. One of the stories this morning about L.A., we're talking about what's been happening with homelessness and other issues. is the number of bookings for location shoots in LA is down over 13%. And that

0: very telling. That shows that the film companies are not coming back like they thought they would. And that's another big ding in the Nithya Raman and Karen Bass platform.
1: Jeff Bliss is Pacific Watch. I'm John Batchelor. 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
8: ABC News, I'm Dave Packer. Civil rights attorney Ben Crump led a crowd outside the state capitol in Madison to protest how Corey Ruiz was killed. We're told the 38-year-old wounded an officer with a knife while resisting arrest and was fatally shot three times after being tasered. Ruiz's daughter, Kay Leah Alemar.
9: People, whoever is saying, oh, but he was a criminal. So what? He had a family. He had me.
8: Massive forest fires in parts of Europe have sent thousands fleeing the flames. Towns near Spain's capital, Madrid, shut down. In France's south, the flames raging out of control in Bordeaux. An FDA advisory board voting to recommend two more peptides be added to the drug compounding list. The broader FDA would still have to approve. Peptides getting traction with social media influencers. There's no concrete data that using peptides can lead to better health outcomes. LeBron James officially announcing he's going to the Philadelphia 76ers for the likely end of his career. This is ABC News.
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0: I'm John Batchelor. I welcome my good colleague, Richard Epstein, at the Civitas Institute, writing for Civitas Outlook, most recently about the controversy over the Smithsonian Museum, having to do with the Trump administration, or members of the administration, objecting what appears to be a very creative way of presenting American history, sometimes called gloomy. However, Richard, a very good evening to you. I've enjoyed your essay a great deal, and especially when it comes to characters from my youth who I associated with the founding of the country and the early years. Because I was born in Bryn Mawr, Pennsylvania, Philadelphia is the big town I knew as a child, and I spent many happy summers attending the Franklin Institute summer camp, where we'd learn about physics and science, and especially about Benjamin Franklin. And you report in your Smithsonian piece for Civitas Outlook this quote: "One reference to Benjamin Franklin in the entirety of the Many Voices, One Nation exhibit, not as one of our most important founding fathers, but simply as, quote, a Philadelphian, an alleged racist, and someone who allegedly had a, quote, ambivalent view, end quote, of immigrants, and, quote, worried that they introduced an alien element to the colony, end quote." I stop there because I don't recognize any part of that sentence. And this is not just merely creative. It's completely detached from my understanding of Benjamin Franklin. Is this representative of the rest of the exhibit, a work of fiction? Good evening to you.
1: I think the answer to that question, unfortunately, is yes. It's a very strange opposition. The way in which these guys have defended themselves publicly is to announce that they're scientists, they're professionals, they're historians, they have the highest standards of objectivity and reasonableness. And then when it comes to particular charges, they don't mention a single word about any one of them as to why they may be false. You then try to figure out how they get to this particular case, and it's very clear that the leadership is very much on the wow side of American history. What is so frightening about this is not that it's just a couple of lone wolves standing there at the Smithsonian Institute. It seems that every organized institution or association of historians seems to take pretty much the same view. If you go back to some of the electoral surveys, how much money was given in 2012, 2016, and so forth, the Democratic or Republican candidate, the number was always 99-1 in favor of the Democrats. Well, these are the guys who are doing the vote, but these are not just Democrats, because as everybody seems to know well today, the Democratic Party is fractured into two factions. The traditional one, who sort of wants to get along with a moderate social welfare state and a pretty good sense of markets, and then there's the socialist side, who simply want to upend everything relating to business, commerce, trade, personal dignity, and the like. These guys seem to be in the thrall of the latter group. And you read their defenses, and nobody says, well, is this an accurate count? And then you read the study, which was done by some professional panel in the White House, and the inversion is apparently, the report is infinitely superior to everything that has been written by the professional here on the other side. It's like a complete time warp. Look, I've done a lot of legal history in my life, not because I wanted to do it, but because when you're studying law and so forth, if you can't understand the history, you can't understand the current doctrine. And you have to do it with an immense amount of care, being aware of

0: all the ambivalences of the time. So let me give you one with respect to Thomas Jefferson, which I think shows you how tricky it is. This man wrote the Declaration of Independence, right? Now, a pretty good piece of prose about all men are created equal and so forth. This man in 1779, when he was back in Virginia, wrote the immigration naturalization statute, which says only free white people may apply to become citizens of the state of Virginia. He did this stuff 2-3 years apart. And so the really hard question is, what does it tell you about his personality and his psychology that he can do these two things? And is there any way in which you can reconcile them? At that point, what you do is you have a serious problem on your hand, and you have to think it through. And, you know, I've been a Roman law professor my entire life and spend time worrying about the principles of natural law. And then after reading these two quotes together, what absolutely floored me is everything I had ever read about natural law had no territorial base to it. It was just a set of universal principles that had to be followed. There was no particular executive mechanism for their enforcement. But it turns out, even in a state of nature, there are all sorts of reasons why people tend to comply more rapidly or more completely with these laws than you might otherwise expect if they were chaotic individuals driven by maniacal fears of one kind or another. And so then when you have to put territories together, it turns out the principle of territory has to be exclusive, whereas the principle of rights have to be universal. And so could Jefferson say this in a consistent way? And the answer is perfectly within his rights to do so. This is treating a nation as though it's like a private condominium association where you get the right to exclude, and that means you have the right to choose who wants to get in, and racial separation then becomes an accepted feature at that time. Indeed, I mean, if you were to ask the question about that entire founding period, was there anybody there who was not a racist in the modern sense of the word? The answer is no. They all had very strong assumptions about the relative superiority by race amongst people, and an extreme nervousness about letting people into their polity who did not seem to square with them in the way in which they conducted themselves. And this is not completely crazy. If you were to ask the major problem about immigration in the United States or in other countries, particularly in Europe, it's basically the question is, how can you, within a political polity, where everybody gets a right to vote and some control over public stuff, and deal with people who essentially have fundamentally different views about the way in which the human race should be organized? You can try to separate it on private property, but you have public streets and public transportation and public functions of one kind or another, and the two just don't match. And so the Jefferson strategy is that, well, we'll keep them separate. You can't do that today. You don't really want to do it today. But the practice of assimilation has always been difficult, and that's one of the problems. What I find so difficult about the guys who are writing this stuff for the Smithsonian is they do not understand any of the difficulties, and they don't try to figure out which people are, you know, really horrible and which people are really different from us but had great achievement. And so there was also another quote there about Alexander Hamilton, right? You know, also a racist of one kind or another. But, you know, he led the anti-slavery league at a time when it really mattered. You know, today it doesn't take a lot of courage to be an abolitionist. But in those days, you took your life into your hands. To give you just a modern example, you and I both may remember the two marches on Selma, right? Yeah, one in the mid-60s, yeah. And then the celebration that took place 60 years later. Well, they weren't the same march. The first one, these guys were taking their lives into hand and showed an uncommon degree
1: of courage. They were attacked. They were threatened.
0: Yeah, they were by the police. I mean, the Pettus Bridge was the most ghastly type situation. And the second one is a cakewalk, in which everybody agrees on the same
1: thing. It was also led by the President of the United States.
0: Yeah. I mean, it's just, they don't seem to have any sense of this. I mean, look, I mean, there was one sentence in that report which was so idiotic and stupid that you don't know what to say about it. And this is from the director. And what Ms. Hartig said was, you know, Emmett Till is still with us today. And you remember the story as well as I do.
1: Of course,
0: you
1: it's a horror from the 1950s.
0: It's 1955. You were 7. I was a little bit older. And this guy was beaten and brutalized. And now what we're told is, yeah, we just have it in drag. It's a little bit in disguise, but it's the same thing. If you look back to the police forces in 1955, you never saw anybody who was black in any role. If you go to any major southern city today and ask yourself, what's the race of the commissioner of the police? More likely it's going to be black than white. And even if white, the whole constellation around them is a completely different situation. So I don't mind people condemning what went on in the South. I mean, I've written books which have done exactly the same thing. And one of the books that I most admired from that period, which tried to figure this out, was C. Van Woodward's book called The Strange Career of Jim Crow, trying to explain how it is that, segregation and Jim Crow survived and how it was going to come down. I don't mind that, but what I do mind is somebody who comes and says, nothing has changed, with no evidence whatsoever. So I look at that report, and everything you see is essentially intellectual disqualification. And so what happens, there are two kinds of reactions to it. One is the committee, the heads of this thing get savaged, the woman, Ms. Hartman. She doesn't know what she's talking about. And the Republicans ask hard questions, and she doesn't do it. And how does the Democratic Party defend itself? Well, it says, you look at Mr. Trump, and he's done a lot of bad things. Amen, brother, I would say. But the question is not whether this person is better or worse than Donald Trump. It's a question of whether or not the Smithsonian is telling anything that remotely looks like history in a fair sense. And Lord knows I'm not in favor of saying, this has been just a wonderful time. No difficulties whatsoever in the United States. But I think the story is, with respect to segregation and slavery, the heroism of people who tried to put the end of these terrible regimes was great. They took great personal risk. And to treat them all as a bunch of ignorant racists is to discredit the heroism of many Americans who deserve better treatments on this. I mean, take one example. I'm not a political friend of Eleanor Roosevelt, but this woman did wonders during the war. I mean, she was the one who got Marian Anderson when the Daughters of the American Revolution didn't want her. She was the one who helped get the Tuskegee Airmen fighting this thing. She did 1,000 decent things behind the scene, which helped make this country a better place.
1: She also survived a terrible marriage. Terrible marriage.
0: He was a philanderer of the worst order.
1: Well, and he obliged her to keep quiet, despite the fact that it violated every sense of ethics that she had. And all that work that she did for him and for the presidency was with the same thought all the time, that she wasn't an intimate. And she learned about his death from her daughter in the White House, because the daughter had been called by his mistress, who was with him when he died.
0: In Warm Springs.
1: And Eleanor Roosevelt went on from that day, that's 1945, to be even more heroic, traveling the country back and forth for people who were powerless. And she never bent at all towards her grief about how she'd been treated.
0: I actually read the first part of her autobiography a couple of months ago. I mean, this woman had a very difficult upbringing with very strict parents, deaths in the family, going to strange boarding schools, being forced to marry foreign languages and so forth. Look, I mean, when I grew up and did history, it was maybe too much in the other way, but I can still remember reading the biographies of the great people of the United States. Thomas Edison, right? And what did you do? Well, you found out that before he became a brilliant inventor, this guy was as fast with the telegraph machine as anybody who ever lived. And then you could take it out from that. And so my education, to some extent, was about the people who led the technological revolutions to bring this country up. People like Jonas Salk and so forth. None of this is in there. I mean, as far as I can tell, the only thing you see in this is an American company which never
1: comes. Richard, here's the difficulty. Can they both lose? Isn't that Henry Kissinger's famous line about a war?
0: Yes. I mean, can they both lose? Well, he said that in 1973 when he was basically giving a Goldmeier a lesson in reality. Probably his finest moment and one of his most difficult moments.
1: Well, what I mean to say is it's very difficult to take the White House's position because they are, in fact, an abusive collective.
0: I agree with that. This report was not written by the White House. It was commissioned by the White House. I mean, look, with Trump's executive orders, everything depends. He doesn't write any of them, right?
1: Right.
0: So the question is, whom does he turn to write this, that, or the other order?
1: The Heritage Foundation is my guess.
0: Well, it could be. There was clearly somebody who did it, but that report was not a piece of Trumpian trash. It was a very serious, well-documented report. And it's interesting, if you look for these guys and to see, well, this is why you're wrong on transgender rights and why we're right. They don't do that. What they do is they plead neutrality and expertise and never answer any substantive questions. And as far as I can tell, I mean, this I think is becoming true of the history profession. It is hopelessly one-sided inside the academy, and no profession is going to be safe if everybody's singing from the same hymnal on the same page.
1: I'm a stubborn old man. I'm not giving up on Benjamin Franklin as a hero. I won't do it.
0: You shouldn't do it. I mean, it's an amazing life. A real crazy guy, but he was a genius.
1: And personally brave. It took a great risk to defend his city often.
0: Yes, and also trying to work for the United States during the Revolutionary War in the courts of France. I mean, the guy was an amazing human being. And so was Hamilton, for God's sake.
1: He lived a long time in the 19th century.
0: He lived, 84 years.
1: We need to turn to the 21st just a moment. Professor Richard Epstein of the Civitas Institute, commenting on the Smithsonian, we're headed to another part of the U.S. government, that is the opportunity to impose tariffs on our trading allies. I'm John Batchelor.
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8: I'm John Betts with Professor Richard Epstein, and tariffs are back. They were away for a while, thanks to the Supreme Court, but they're back. There are two at hand right now, one by the Trump administration that connects itself to Smoot-Hawley, which is quite fantastic that they'd want to do that in 2026. But the one I'm most keen on right now is Wall Street Journal headline, Trump unveils new tariffs designed to withstand legal scrutiny. New duties ranging from 10 to 12.5% will replace temporary tariff put in place after the Supreme Court derailed Trump's trade agenda in February, goes the subhead. My understanding, Richard, is it comes down to the ability of the administration to put a 10 or 12.5% tariff on a country that is guilty of forced labor. You think to yourself, forced labor, what is this? What's going on here? And then you realize one of the countries that is having this tariff put on it is Australia. Richard, Australia, forced labor? Australia is quite bamboozled here. Where? How? And the EU, the whole EU. Forced labor. The leadership of the European Commission are going, forced labor, we have better working conditions than the United States. Have they checked recently? So your understanding of why the administration is doing this, is this spite? Is this lawfare? What is it?
9: It's madness to begin with. I mean, what's happened is Trump, from the beginning, has always thought that tariffs were the savior of the United States. And if you recall, in April, when he started his first war, which was eventually derailed by the Supreme Court, he called it Liberation Day. And the man is literally out of his mind. It is hard to describe the intellectual rigidity and uncommon stupidity that he displays. He assumes whatever he does, everybody else will bend to his will. And they won't. And what happens is the legal authority had to begin. This was crazy. I just start with a simple observation. The term emergency does not cover a deficit trade system that's lasted for 19 years.
8: That was what the Supreme Court knocked down.
9: Yeah, but I mean, you don't need to be a Supreme Court guy to realize the man is just plain nuts. And the same thing with respect to these child labor charges.
8: Forced labor charges.
9: He's just crazy. I mean, he hasn't proven it. If you do this, you have to make, I mean, very serious charges. You have to make particularized line. He says everybody in all these countries is guilty of that. They're guilty of it in the same degree. I'm going to impose the tariffs on them to stop this. The only thing I can think is that if you're not going to impeach the man, which is not on the horizon yet, but we'll get there soon if he keeps this up, is you just have to immediately say you're going to enjoin this activity because there's nothing in the Trade Disputes Act of 1974 or whatever, which has anything to do with this particular problem. In fact, the difficulty you have is getting your head around what it is that this man actually thinks he has a right to do or why he thinks it's going to do any good and so forth. Look, he is trying to fight a war in the Middle East. He is trying to rally the forces in the Far East. He's got some real enemies. You know, they've got the various folks in the Ayatollahs, they've got Putin, they have the Chinese and so forth. And so he's casting at windmills. He makes Don Quixote look smart in terms of the way in which he behaves himself. And what's happened is everything he cares about, for which he needs support from his allies, he has now driven them away and forced them to denounce his insanity and to basically take countermeasures against him. What Donald Trump thinks the world of tariffs is about, the United States is a different power. We dominate the world. We will impose tariffs and everybody else will bend and buckle at the knees so as to comply with him.

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0: presidential primary in 2028.
1: The move keeps South Carolina at the front of the line after it was the first presidential primary for Democrats in 2024, while New Hampshire, Michigan, and Nevada are still slated to host some of the earliest primaries and caucuses. The order will still need to be approved by the full DNC at a meeting in Austin, Texas next month. Peter Harlambous, ABC News.
0: The Food and Drug Administration has approved a combination pill of Tylenol and naproxen sodium, also known as Aleve. According to drug maker Kenvue, the combo of acetaminophen and naproxen sodium begins working in under 30 minutes and provides up to 12 hours of release in a single dose. The company considers the product an opioid-free option for people managing pain. It's going to be a sweltering weekend for 85 million Americans from the Southwest to the Midwest.
2: Extreme heat watch is in effect through Monday. It's all the way from the Southwest to the Twin Cities. Heat advisory is widespread across the plains. The triple-digit temperatures, places like Las Vegas and Phoenix, that's expected. But billing shattering records to Rapid City down to Denver, it'll be 101. The heat goes into the Midwest with a smoky haze into early next week.
0: ABC meteorologist Lee Goldberg. SpaceX's Starship rocket blasted off Friday on another test flight that took it halfway around the world. Its payload including 20 Starlink satellites. Starship splashed down in the Indian Ocean. It was the 13th flight of the world's biggest and most powerful rocket. Dave Packer, ABC News.
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5: ABC News, I'm Dave Packer. A high-level meeting at the White House Friday. Sources say top advisors spoke with President Trump about his options in Iran. It comes after 13 straight days of U.S. attacks on Iran and a new escalation in the Red Sea. Iran-backed Houthis hitting cargo ships. The escalation sending oil prices higher. The price of gas now an average of $4.09 a gallon, says AAA. Colt Gray, the teen who carried out a mass shooting at Georgia's Appalachee High School in 2024, entering a guilty plea to 55 counts, including murder Friday. President Trump attending a rescheduled White House Correspondents Association dinner on Friday night.
6: But just like my presidency, the second time is always better. It's always better. And the third time will be better yet. I'm only kidding.
5: It's 3 months after the annual dinner ended abruptly in April when gunshots rang out. This is ABC News.
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0: The recalled staple sold in several states, including Texas, Louisiana, Mississippi, and New Mexico. The FDA is investigating. I'm Stephanie Officer, ABC News.
1: Chiefs quarterback Patrick Mahomes has been cleared to start training camp after knee surgery last year. Mahomes says he met all the benchmarks. Archaeologists have unveiled a partially reconstructed frescoed ceiling vault from a banquet hall featuring detailed images of Greek mythology in Pompeii, which was buried in 79 AD by the eruption of Mount Vesuvius. As the fragments of frescoes are found and restored, they can be added to the scene. Dave Packer, ABC News.
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0: ABC News. I'm Dave Packer. Civil rights attorney Ben Crump led a crowd outside the state capitol in Madison to protest how Corey Ruiz was killed. We're told the 38-year-old wounded an officer with a knife while resisting arrest and was fatally shot three times after being tasered. Ruiz's daughter, Kay Leah Alemar.
1: People, whoever is saying, oh, but he was a criminal. So what? He had a family. He had me.
0: Massive forest fires in parts of Europe have sent thousands fleeing the flames. Towns near Spain's capital, Madrid, shut down. In France's south, the flames raging out of control in Bordeaux. An FDA advisory board voting to recommend two more peptides be added to the drug compounding list. The broader FDA would still have to approve. Peptides getting traction with social media influencers. There's no concrete data that using peptides can lead to better health outcomes. LeBron James officially announcing he's going to the Philadelphia 76ers for the likely end of his career. This is ABC News.
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0: It took it halfway around the world. Its payload including 20 Starlink satellites. Starship splashed down in the Indian Ocean. It was the 13th flight of the world's biggest and most powerful rocket. Dave Packer, ABC News.
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6: ABC News, I'm Dave Packer. A high-level meeting at the White House Friday. Sources say top advisors spoke with President Trump about his options in Iran. It comes after 13 straight days of U.S. attacks on Iran and a new escalation in the Red Sea. Iran-backed Houthis hitting cargo ships. The escalation sending oil prices higher. The price of gas now an average of $4.09 a gallon, says AAA. Colt Gray, the teen who carried out a mass shooting at Georgia's Appalachee High School in 2024, entering a guilty plea to 55 counts, including murder Friday. President Trump attending a rescheduled White House Correspondents Association dinner on Friday night.
7: But just like my presidency, the second time is always better. It's always better. And the third time will be better yet. I'm only kidding.
6: It's 3 months after the annual dinner ended abruptly in April when gunshots rang out. This is ABC News.
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5: Every Friday, we share our two passions, coffee and politics. The Grand Platner event story thing has been with us for quite some time here because he's been, for the better part of 6 to 9 months, constantly kind of haunted by scandal.
13: Yeah. I don't want to say a drip, drip, drip, but it's almost like more than that, obviously.
5: It's more like a drop, drop, drop.
13: Drop, drop, drop.
5: It's a little bigger.
13: 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Over a cup of Joe, we'll be tackling all the big political stories happening from Augusta to the Beltway. There are precedents where it doesn't go well at all for the party making the quick flip. And of course, we had the most recent example in our own memories in 2024 of Kamala Harris quickly replacing Joe Biden. That obviously didn't end well for Democrats either.
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0: in British political history, is on his way out. 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
4: ABC News, I'm Dave Packer. Civil rights attorney Ben Crump led a crowd outside the state capitol in Madison to protest how Corey Ruiz was killed. We're told the 38-year-old wounded an officer with a knife while resisting arrest and was fatally shot 3 times after being tasered. Ruiz's daughter, Kay Leah Alemar.
5: People, whoever is saying, oh, but he was a criminal. So what? He had a family. He had me.
4: Massive forest fires in parts of Europe have sent thousands fleeing the flames. Towns near Spain's capital, Madrid, shut down. In France's south, the flames raging out of control in Bordeaux. An FDA advisory board voting to recommend 2 more peptides be added to the drug compounding list. The broader FDA would still have to approve. Peptides getting traction with social media influencers. There's no concrete data that using peptides can lead to better health outcomes. LeBron James officially announcing he's going to the Philadelphia 76ers for the likely end of his career. This is
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6: Thanks for joining us. Scottish runner Josh Kerr just put in the fastest mile time in human history, breaking a record that had stood for 27 years after clocking 3 minutes 42.66 seconds. Set at the recent London Diamond League Athletics Meet, Kerr finished a half second faster than the legendary Moroccan runner, Hisham El Gharouj. Unapologetically bold, the Olympic silver medalist widely publicized his intention to break the men's fastest mile record at the start of the year and spent much of it in intense training. Back in March, Kerr had announced a plan dubbed Project 222, a promise to slice 2.22 seconds off his personal best and topple the record. But the Wall Street Journal says Kerr made the mile his entire life. He lives in Albuquerque, New Mexico, about a mile above sea level, and he and his wife converted their bedroom into an altitude chamber to add about 3,000 more feet of elevation. He spent as much time as possible there to boost his ability to carry oxygen. That'll do it for this hour. For Nicole Murray, I'm Gordon Deal. 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

0: towards allowing them to be accessed without a prescription.
1: So essentially what the FDA panel is trying to do is basically put peptides on the 503A bulk compounding list. That does not mean FDA approved. That's an important distinguish for the public. What this means is that the raw ingredients can be legally made by compounding pharmacies, and then a physician may be able to prescribe from the compounding pharmacy.
0: Massive wildfires burning in France. Over 140,000 people have had to evacuate. The latest orders in some suburbs of Bordeaux. 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
4: Now the latest from the FM 98.5 and AM 560 WGAN News Center. A fatal crash in the town of Hancock yesterday is reportedly under investigation by authorities. In an advisory released at around 5:45 p.m., the Hancock County Sheriff's Department said that Route 182 was closed due to the crash, and Route 1 was also experiencing delays. The local fire department later reported that the road had been reopened as of 6:50 p.m. No other information has been provided just yet. We'll keep you posted on any new developments. A man accused of throwing bodily fluids on a woman who was walking in Back Cove in Portland has been charged with assault. The woman named Julie says the man followed her, then threw semen on her while she was waiting to cross Forest Ave on Wednesday. Layla Hashi told her info partners at CBS 13 she's nervous about walking in Back Cove after seeing Julie's post online, which has over 100,000 views.
5: I did not even want to go to that area. Just a sense of fear just overcame me. It's like, wow, like in broad daylight. People have no shame, like nobody cares anymore. It's disgusting.
4: Portland police said yesterday that 22-year-old Theo Orstis of Falmouth was not taken into custody, but was issued a summons for assault. And Elliot Cutler has been granted changes to his bail conditions so he can attend treatment meetings.
6: A Hancock County court granted Cutler internet access for 2 hours on Wednesdays for Sexual Addicts Anonymous meetings. Cutler, who ran for Maine governor twice, will also be subject to random and unannounced supervision of his internet use. Cutler was found guilty of child pornography possession in 2023 and is on Maine's sex offender registry for life. I'm Frankie Azzarotta, News Radio WGAN.
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7: Today brings a cooler start to the weekend with sunshine, continued low humidity, and a high of 75, followed by a generally clear night tonight and a low of 53, before we do it all over again tomorrow with sunshine, the high 75. I'm AccuWeather meteorologist LaTroy Thornton on Southern Maine's official weather station, News Radio 98.5 FM and AM 560 WGAN.
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Hey, everybody. Welcome to the program. I'm Nick Fedorov, talking gardening and landscaping. I help you out with all of your indoor and outdoor living ideas, and I fix your gardening problems. So I'll be able to diagnose it right here on the show with you when you call at 1-800-405-NICK, and we'll be able to get you on the road and get your plants where they're supposed to be. You know, it's really interesting. There's a lot of fact or fiction out there. So what do you say we talk about internet garden hacks? The ones that are true and the ones that are not true. There's a whole lot of them out there. And I got to tell you, it really bothers me when I see this kind of stuff when it's not true. But then again, there's stuff on there that is true, you know, through trick photography and through

just the way people edit stuff, you wonder, is that really the way that it is or not? Well, I'll tell you what, let's look at some of those things. I'm going to ask you if it's fact or fiction, but I will tell you the correct answer. That's the way to go about this. So the first thing that comes to mind is snail control. Now, this also goes for slugs or not. And for slug and snail control, there's a notion out there that if you were to take a mayonnaise jar lid and put it at places inside your garden, whether it be a flower garden, vegetable garden, or just a planter bed, in areas where you have the snail, if you were to take that lid and fill it up with a cheap beer, that what would happen is that the snails will get attracted to that lid with the beer in it. They drop inside, then they get drunk, and then what they do is they fall out of the lid and they break their necks. Okay. All right. Well, I can hear producer Pam on the other side of the wall, and you guys can't. Okay. So if you were to take that lid and put beer in it, or even still, if you're a teetotaler like me and you're just to put yeast inside of it, because beer has yeast, it will indeed attract slugs and snails to it. And what happens is that they'll fall into the lid, but they can't get out. They actually drown inside of that lid of yeast or beer. Now, here's the story with this. You have to change it often if that's going to happen, because when you have your sprinkler system go on, what it does is that it deactivates the yeast that's in those materials. So if you happen to see that in the marketplace, or if you want to know how to control, that is a fact. Who would have known? Okay, what about using, and oh, this one right here is pretty interesting, so pay attention. You see it all happening all the time, where these people are saying that you could use cinnamon, that's ground cinnamon, as a rooting hormone. Tick, tick, tick, tick, fact or fiction. Well, if it was a fact, then they would be doing it on a commercial level. That there's no scientific studies that have been done that say that actually works or that supports that kind of thing. It's just one of those things where you get a tree hugger involved and go, oh, well, you could use this, you could use that. No, it does not work for that. It doesn't stimulate the growth, doesn't do any better. Cinnamon is very expensive. So what I think you should do is spend the money on real rooting hormone. There's two different types of rooting hormone that's on the market. There is a powder, kind of looks like flour, and what you need to do is you have to take the part that you're going to propagate, and you moisten it first, then you stick it in the powder. The stuff sticks on there, sticks onto the propagating part you're going to propagate, and then you plant it. Or what you could do is get a liquid rooting hormone, and then there's no wetting the stick. You just put it in and then you plop it into the ground. So those are the two that you have that does actually works. Okay, how about this one? This one right here has been going around ever since I was a little kid, and that is talking to plants make them grow faster. Fact or fiction? What do you think? Well, maybe yelling at your plants to grow faster, maybe that would work. Okay. No, you know what? Talking to your plants, there's nothing that says that it actually makes them grow faster. Makes you feel better. It's cathartic. There's no doubt about that. Although I have to tell you, one time I had a citrus tree. It was an orange tree, and it was in the ground for at least 8 or 10 years. And it was way in the back 40, so it wasn't a big deal. And I got to it to one point, and I went and I threatened it. I told it, I said, if you don't, and I talked exactly like this, I was threatening, if you don't give me oranges this next year, I am going to pull you out
but I was actually a little bit more nastier to the tree. So what happened, and I'm not kidding, I scared the bejeebers out of this tree, because for the next 10 years, it produced 2 times for me per year. That's not supposed to happen. Citrus only produced once a year. This was 2 times a year. Fascinating. Actually worked. So we do know that music actually works on plants. But we found out through scientific studies that show that it's actually not the music itself, but it is the person who's taking care of the plant. So if you're taking care of the plant and you're listening to the right kind of music, chances are you are going to be talking to them and maybe they will grow faster. But for all intents and purposes, we're going to say it's untrue. Okay, so, or fact or fiction, it's fiction. So here's another fact or fiction, and this one is really gaining momentum in the world of landscaping. I mean, huge, because people don't want to use harsh chemicals, and that is vinegar actually a weed killer? What do you think? Fact or fiction? Okay, so the truth of the matter is that vinegar can kill the top of the leaf. It's a top kill. Now, vinegar is an acid. Got to be careful. You can't, it's not organic in the true sense of being organic. It's an acid. You start spraying this stuff, you put it on you, you're going to have big problems. But what it does is that it will take and it will break down the waxy coating that's on leaves so that there's no exchanges of starches and sugars from the sun, and it will die back down to the ground. It will grow back again. So when it starts growing back, you spray again, just a little bit. And each time that you do that, you'll slowly disturb and kill that root system. Eventually, that's the whole key to that. But it can work. Now you got to remember, you're putting an acidic material on the ground, so your soil may become acidified, possibly too acidic. So just be careful. And whatever you do, don't add salt to it, because that's going to kill the ground altogether. All right, so this is always a fun one, and you see it all of the time, and that is banana peels are fertilizer. You've seen that one? Banana peels are fertilizer. Fact or fiction? Well, that depends on who you talk to. So if you were to take fresh banana peels and you were to put them on plants, technically speaking, you're not going to have potassium pouring out of those, because potassium is a strong ingredient that's inside of bananas. Now, there are certain plants that will respond to banana peel fertilizers or banana peels. And it's the oddest plant that you could ever imagine. And I have more people saying that, yes, it does work. Again, no scientific proof or evidence of it. If there was, there would be all kinds of things that would be figured out or actually posted on this from scientific sources. And those are people who happen to grow staghorn ferns. They take staghorn ferns, you put banana peels on there. They claim that it works. Who am I to tell whether it's a fertilizer or not? If you compost it down, I would say yes. But if you don't, I'm not a big fan of using banana peel as a fertilizer. Okay, we're going to go for a quick little break. When we come back, we're going to be talking about growing citrus, but in a very special way. Internet garden hacks, fact or fiction, coming right up. Don't go anywhere.

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0: Yeah, that's what I got. 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What's going on? I'm going to call the growers.
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Hey, welcome back, everybody. We're having some fun on today's program talking about internet garden hacks. You know, it's a buyer beware kind of world. There's no doubt about that. And the information you get has to be from places that are solid, giving you solid information that actually can work, because through photography and through trickery and just through misinformation, people think that they're doing good by telling you to do certain things. And we have to find out, is it really true? Can it happen? Has it been scientifically proven? Or is it just a warm and fuzzy kind of thing and, you know, it worked for one person but not for the masses? Another internet garden hack, we have to decide whether it's fact or fiction, is that of growing citrus from seed and getting vegetables from it. You've probably seen the little short videos about this, how they'll take and they'll plant a seed, and then all of a sudden it's growing, and it has a giant orange or lemon or something off of that from a very tiny tree, let's just say. Well, I don't know if you know this or not, but that is trick photography, where what they'll do is that they have the plant, the fruit itself, and whatever, and they start with it big.

rig and they do reverse photography on it, and then they'll take it and they'll pull it down through the ground, under the ground, and then make it look like it was planted by seed. So you can definitely tell whether that's fact or fiction, because I kind of just gave you the answer, didn't I? Yeah, it is 100% fiction. You cannot get decent crops off of, or any decent crops, that's what we're going to call it, from growing a citrus from seed. Can't happen. It has to be grafted. You must have a rootstock, and you must have a fruiting part of the tree to graft together. As a matter of fact, many states, they actually, or many places, we'll call them science peoples. I don't know what you call it. There are people who actually grow rootstock. That's what I'm trying to say. So am I turning red? I think I'm turning red over here. All right. So they actually grow rootstock for plants. So you have the stock, which means the rootstock, and then you have the scion. The scion is the grafted part. So what happens if you do plant a seed? Will you get a tree? Absolutely, you can get a tree from a citrus grown by seed. It's very possible. Can you get fruit off of it? Yes, you can get fruit off of it. Is it edible? 9.99% out of the time, it's not. It ends up becoming it becomes an ornamental plant more than it does an edible plant. And there's a big difference between the two. An edible one is when you can cut it, you see it, you can eat it, and life is good. But when it comes to an ornamental plant, it just means that it's sitting on the tree for a longer period of time, and it's not edible. You open it up and it's usually very pithy. It may have some of the it may kind of look like an orange on the inside, but it's all dried out, maybe almost like frost got to it. So the answer is it's fiction. Growing citrus from a tree, from a seed, does not work unless you want something that's simply ornamental. And that's really, really the bottom line for that. So what about this next one? And it's another one that we have to kind of figure out. Coffee grounds for pest control. Coffee is, I believe, the number two beverage that people drink in the world. Number one is tea, and then it becomes coffee. Can you use the coffee grounds for that particular type of situation? And the answer for that is, well, first off, we have to say, fact or fiction. Will it work to keep insects away? I'm going to say fiction. Now, wait a minute. Don't get all excited. And the only reason I'm saying fiction is because when you take coffee grounds and you put them on top of your plant and you have it moist, you're going to get gnats. Happens all the time. Gnats will come around with moist coffee. Take your coffee right now, put it and let it sit for a couple of days and see what happens. You're going to get gnats in there. It's really disgusting. Now, here's the other thing. Is it good for composting? Absolutely. You take those coffee grounds, add it to compost, and it does become very, very good compost. So that right there is a very neat thing to do. So feel free to do that. Mix it in. As a matter of fact, I think I was a forerunner in this technology, because 25, 30 years ago, I was contacted by, it wasn't the world's largest composting company, but it was a huge one that sent product to many, many states. And the manufacturer calls me up, says, Nick, I got to get together with you. I got to tell you a story. And his story was, he says, I had a really cute old lady come up with a small pail of coffee grounds, asked me if I wanted it. And I told her, yeah, that's cute. I'll take it off your hands. But my kind of operation over here, we need a lot of it. It's not going to happen. And she tells the guy, she says, well, hold on a second. I can get you 10 semi-trucks full of this stuff every week. And come to find out, she was the mother of one of the largest coffee manufacturers in the world.
coffee houses. And he was just like, oh my goodness, bring it. So he started bringing all this coffee, but he didn't know whether it was going to work or not as a compost. So he calls me in for consultation purposes to try to figure out what would be the right mix in the formula. Took us about a year to figure it out. I named the product Wake Up. So you wake up with this compost, right? You wake up your plants with the compost because it had the right amount of coffee grounds to compost to where it wasn't toxic to the compost, but at the same time, it added nutrients, albeit a little bit, and it also added a lot of water-saving capabilities because you know that coffee grounds, well, they will hold a lot of water, and it also was great for acidifying the soil. So coffee grounds has their place. As a pest control, I say no. As an addendum to compost and to help acidify it, you have to figure out the formulation. Sadly to say, that product is not on the market anymore because the guy had passed away of the company and the company folded a number of years ago. But anyway, that right there tells you hands down that it is that it's a fact and a fiction depending on how you are going to use it. Okay, so what we're doing over here is that we're going over the internet garden hacks, trying to find out whether there's folklore, fact, or fiction to a lot of this different stuff. We've already covered a whole bunch of things to where if you were to go online, you would see whether or not they were true or not true. Are they fact? Are they fiction? What exactly are they? And what are you supposed to believe? Well, that's why I'm here for you. I fix gardening problems. I help diagnose whatever is wrong and what you need for your garden to have a successful one. And you're listening to us right here on your favorite radio station. So keep tuned for that. And then I will be back right after this short break and we're going to continue this conversation because you may not believe some of the things that people are using for their garden. Is it fact or is it fiction? Don't go anywhere. We'll be back right after this.

0: Hey, it's Heather from HLC Property Appraisals. I'm the one people call when they need to know what their home's actually worth, not what your nosy neighbor suggests or what Zillow guessed after a long night. Whether you're buying, selling, refinancing, dealing with a divorce, an estate, all the fun adult stuff, I'm here to give you an honest, accurate appraisal so you can make an informed decision with real numbers. 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
0: If you ever need an appraisal, contact me at hlcpropertyappraisals.com because I've been there, measured that, and do it all while jamming out to Whoopi 100.9.
2: 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A dump truck fire in the town of Liberty was quickly put under control by EMS yesterday. A Facebook post from the department reports that the incident occurred off of Back Palmero Road at around 5 p.m., with fire crews arriving to find the truck in a nearby wooded area engulfed in the flames. Crews were able to quickly get to work and extinguish the fire. The driver of the truck was not injured, and the cause of the blaze has not been released. A paving contractor in southern Maine is facing multiple felony charges for failing to complete work he was hired to do.
3: Richard Huff, owner of Sadie's Seal Coating and Paving, was indicted by a grand jury this month on 4 counts of unauthorized taking and 3 counts of home repair fraud. A Sebago woman told our news partners at CBS 13 Huff cashed a $5,000 check for a paving job that was never done. His bail was set at $10,000 and requires him to have no contact with the alleged victims if he's arrested. I'm Frankie Azzarata, News Radio WGAN.
2: And a Maine man is now back home after spending 3 months in a Brewer hospital following a crash that left him seriously injured while helping a woman on the side of I-95 in March. Scott Thibodeau says his family lifted him up when he needed them.
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2: CBS 13 News reports Thibodeau returned home to a hero's welcome in Medford, Maine, Thursday. And now, here's your latest AccuWeather forecast.
5: Today brings a cooler start to the weekend with sunshine.

0: And continued low humidity and a high of 75, followed by a generally clear night tonight and a low of 53, before we do it all over again tomorrow with sunshine, the high 75. I'm AccuWeather meteorologist LaTroy Thornton on Southern Maine's official weather station, News Radio 98.5 FM and AM 560 WGAN.
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Hey, welcome back, everybody. Nick Fedorov here, and we're having some fun talking about internet garden hacks, folklore. Are they fact? Are they fiction? Do they really work? You know, there's just a lot of stuff out there. There's a lot of people willing to do a lot of sensationalism, but some of it is actually true, and some of it, not so much. In fact, it's actually downright lies. Fact or fiction? Eggshells to prevent pests. Is that a deal? All right. Have you locked in your answer? All right. Here's the dealio. It depends on the kind of pest. If you're trying to get rid of mosquitoes and flies, and actually if you want to attract flies, use eggshells. Because I'm not kidding. You take the eggshells, you don't wash them, you're going to attract flies. You're going to attract ants. So I'm going to say no on that aspect, but I'm going to say yes on a different aspect. So we talked about snails a little bit earlier. Well, if you were to take eggshells and you were to not grind them into a powder, but instead just take a rolling pin and roll them out really well to where you just crackle them all up into small pieces, they end up becoming extremely sharp. You could sprinkle that around the bottom of your plants where you have slug and snail problems. And what ends up happening is that the slugs and snails, they don't like crossing that. As a matter of fact, they might even get so scratched up from doing that, that they will do the backflip and they'll get burned up by the sun because it rips them up. It penetrates that slimy stuff that they leave behind, which propels them from 1 millimeter to the next millimeter. And that right there is just an interesting way of controlling those kind of pests. Now, eggshells have a really positive thing that works or that's going from them. You can actually use the eggshells to add calcium to your plants. And calcium has its benefits to plants, remembering that plants only need 13 essential elements to live. They'll absorb a whole bunch more, but they only need 13 of them. Calcium is one of them. And what you need to do, though, is and this is the mistake everybody makes. Everybody takes the eggshells and they'll grind them down with that rolling pin, their little shards, and then they put it on their garden and it will work, but it'll take like 3,000 or 4,000 years for it to break down. You need to make a powder out of it. So what we do instead is that we take those eggshells, we wash them, important, told you why just a couple of seconds ago. You put them inside of your oven and you allow them to get brown. And that right there makes them brittle. Then you take and you can put them in a blender. And you could either blend them the way they are. The way that I do it, I actually use one of those little cup things that blends up coffee beans. And it makes a powder of it. I think spinning a bajillion RPMs per second. And then I use that. But you could put, I've seen people take and put them inside blenders, blend it the best that you possibly can. Hit it with the roller first, then put it inside. That's the whole trick to doing that. And then when you get to a certain point, you can actually put water in there and then blend it up. Let it stay there for a long time. And then once it's done, pour it on your plants and work it into the soil. Just don't leave it on the top. It's just not very aesthetically pleasing when you do that. So it has a very fact and or fiction to this. It's a fact that it can help pests, but it's a fiction that it helps all pests. And it does have nutrients that are possible that'll help them out. Okay, what about hydrogen peroxide? You ever hear about using that stuff? People are saying that it's good for fungal purposes, to keep fungus away. Well, hydrogen peroxide, if you were to cut yourself, you put it on to make sure that you don't get any infection in you. So, technically speaking, well, you already got the answer, right? You're saying fact. No, it's not a fact. Doesn't work for fungal problems. However, if you want to open up the pore space inside your soil,
Yeah, you can actually use hydrogen peroxide with that. Don't use full potency, though. I would do maybe 50% or even 25%. In fact, there's a company that sells hydrogen peroxide. When you read it, you don't even know it's hydrogen peroxide. And they're claiming it has oxygen that's going to open up the airspace in the soil. And it does do that. So, fact for fertilizer, for opening pore space, fiction for that. That's really, really important. And how about this one? Honey as used for propagation. Well, we already talked about something about for propagation, that people use cinnamon. Well, what about honey? People say that it has bacterial properties to it. It's been around for a million years. I mean, it's just a great thing to do. So what do you think? Fact or fiction? Well, if you said fiction, you're absolutely right. It is not going to help you propagate your plants faster. You're going to attract ants if you use something like this. And it's really good in tea. I'll tell you that much. Yeah, use it for tea. Mix it in, little honey. Yeah, that's the good stuff. That's what honey is used for. It's not for propagating plants. Absolutely not. Okay, so we have a bunch more over here that we're going to go over, and you're not going to believe what the next two are that I'm going to share with you, because they are hands down the most wildest internet hacks, and you have to decide whether or not it actually works or not. And people talk about this, or do they? Yeah, they do. That's what we're talking about over here. So I don't want you to go anywhere. More information and ideas for the beginning and seasoned gardener when we return.

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Okay, and that horticulturalist happens to be me. Thank you very much. I fix your gardening problems. What do you think about human hair as a fertilizer? Do you think it's possible? Do you think it's fact or fiction? I mean, let's think here for a second. You're taking, you're putting all kinds of stuff on your hair. I have a lot of hair, by the way. You put all these emollients, I think that's what they call them. You put stuff in your hair, and there's nutrients in there, right? So can you use hair as a fertilizer, fact or fiction? Okay, well, here's the story. Somebody tried it one time. Doesn't make it right. Doesn't mean it worked. Doesn't mean it didn't work. But the problem was that it became a huge mess. And what occurred was that it was in the Midwest. There was a barber, and the barber's thinking, hey, you know what? I've got all this hair. All these people have hair over here. What if I was to collect it and then just repackage it and use it for fertilizer and use those things that I told you about, saying, you know, well, it has all these different minerals and pan this and I don't know whatever they put inside the hair lotions. Well, what ended up happening is that people started using it, and they were using it as a fertilizer, throwing it just right on top of the ground, and then they were mixing it in. But the problem occurred is that once it all dried up, then a wind would come, and now they have neighborhoods that have nothing but hair all over the place. Is that the end of the world? Because think about it for a second. Where does deer manure come from? And you're all okay with doing that. So, but to use it as a fertilizer itself, I'm going to give it a big old thumbs down, fiction. If you wanted to compost it with any kind of organic matter, then you're probably okay. Now, speaking of composting, you know, there's a lot of moisture that is necessary or moisture capabilities to compost. And when you're talking about diapers, people are using diapers for moisture control. Is that a fact or a fiction?

0: Well, if you said fact, you're right. Does it make it right? No. You're going to have to use you're going to have to use diapers that are not used, okay? It's really important. And basically what they're talking about is that inside of a diaper are polymers. And polymers are known to be able to absorb 100 up to 1,000 times their weight in moisture. And when you mix it with soil, they'll take and they'll do the same exact thing. So if you were to use them for moisture control, the answer is fact. You can use it for that, but you have to rip the diaper apart. Just take it to shreds, pull out those little crystals, and then use them, mix them in the soil, however you want to use them. Do not use used diapers for that, for obvious reasons. That's just disgusting and it's gross, and I don't have to say any more about that. But that right there is something that is technically a fact. Whether a reasonable human being would do something like that, I don't want to meet you if you end up doing something like that, okay? That's really important to me. I don't want to meet you. Stay away, please. Okay, what about pennies? Have you ever heard about using pennies for slug and snail control? You see this on these different internet videos where they'll take pennies and they'll line them up and they'll glue them around their raised planter beds, or they'll glue them on pots, or they'll glue them on in areas where for snail control. Well, the truth is, well, let's find out, fact or fiction. The truth is, if you're using true copper pennies and there's copper in those pennies, it actually works. In fact, you can go to your local nursery and garden center and buy copper tape to do the same exact thing. It's probably a lot cheaper to do that as well, because yet with the pennies, it costs a penny, and then you have to glue it on there, and it has to be real copper. What happens is that when a snail or a slug starts cruising over this stuff, because of the slime that's underneath, well, it'll end up turning that slime into ends up electrocuting them. It gives them a shock, and they go, whoa, we don't want to pass by this. It's just not the right thing to do. And finally, let's talk about the good old-fashioned water bottles on the lawn to scare away cats and to keep cats out of your garden, out of your planters, and out of your flowers, wherever you have a cat problem. Is it fact or fiction that if you take a water bottle, fill it up with water, does it do that? The answer is fiction. It does not do that. It does not work. It lowers your property value. What they are trying to make you guess, or how it works, is that when you put the water in there, the sun heats it and it emits a foul smell to the cats. It doesn't do that. I've never seen a yard that has been cat-free because they've done that. If anything, they get curious as to why it's there in the first place. So that being said, ladies and gentlemen, those are your internet garden hacks. Whether they are fact or fiction, they're folklore, are they true or not? Now you know the truth. We'll be back right after this.
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0: So you're telling me that there's other garden hacks that I didn't even touch up on?
1: Yeah, the one I see, it's like they have like a water bottle and they put strings in the water bottle and then drag them to your plants. So when you're on vacation, the plants will get watered from the string from your bottle of water.
0: Okay, so that is that's called wicking. And believe it or not, that does work. And that can work. Yeah, that's actually kind of a thing. In fact, they make planters, actual decorative pots that do the same thing, where they'll have a reservoir on the bottom of the container, and then inside of the container, they will have a wick that goes that from the water inside, and then it's protected, and then they take the rope and they put it inside of the plant itself. So it has to draw from the bottom, goes all the way up into the thing. So that can work, right? What's the other one that you have?
1: Oh, it's you have your banana. That's a regular whole banana.
0: All right, whole banana.
1: And they, scoop out a couple little spots here, and then they put a grape.
0: I put a grape, okay.
1: And then however many days, because they don't tell you how many days. And then they pull it out, and your grape has roots.
0: Oh, okay. I got a feeling you're not thinking that one's
1: I don't buy that one. You know,
0: okay, don't buy that one. How about when they just take and they scoop out the seeds of a banana, and then all of a sudden they have a banana tree growing?
1: I haven't seen that one.
0: Yeah. So that's another one.
1: Oh,
0: so,
1: the other one is you get your rose. Deadhead your rose, and then you put the stick in the stem in your banana.
0: Oh.
1: And then you magically regrow your flower.
0: And you notice that every time that banana is never rotted.
1: Oh, no. Or you take the whole banana and plant it in the soil, and then it magically grows whatever you've stuck in the banana.
0: How about you take a tomato, and you cut it in slices, and then you put it on top of your soil, and every single one of those seeds happen to germinate. Yeah, it's crazy. Yeah, crazy stuff. All right, well, thank you for that. All right, ladies and gentlemen, Nick Fedoroff here. That was the voice of producer Pam. And, I tore a piece of paper that I wasn't supposed to tear over here. All right, I have to write another one. And I am Nick Fedoroff.

Thank you very much for tuning into this hour of the program. And we had a lot of fun with that. If you have any comments or questions, come to my website, send me an email, and then I will share other garden hacks and we'll find out whether they are true or not. Remember, one thing is true. Whenever out in the yard and garden, green side up.

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1: Your opinion matters, and we want to hear it. I'm Matt Gagnon, and every weekday morning, I get a chance to talk to people like you who want to share their opinions and their unique insights.
2: Everybody in Portland feels so oppressed, yet the virtue signaling is everywhere. The pride flag, the no ice, everything. It's gotten to the point where my wife and I don't even want to go out in Portland. It's just too much.
3: There's a protest every weekend, if not two a week. They shut down everything for pride, which is fine. I don't care if you're gay, straight, black, white, brown, yellow, but being a young conservative living in the Portland area, you feel ostracized, even just going out in public. You could never talk about your political views, but if you were on the left, have a field day, you'll be praised.
2: But yeah, we're over it. Done with Portland. Still work in Portland, but it's just become tiresome.
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0: dinner.
1: To show that in America, we do not yield to political violence. We can't do that. Can't do it.
0: Eight people were found dead inside of a home that caught fire Friday morning in Michigan, but the Ottawa County Sheriff's Captain Jake Sparks said there might have been another cause of death.
2: Some of the victims that we're calling victims inside the residence at this point did have gunshot wounds to their bodies.
0: This happened in Grand Haven Township.

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2: The NBA's all-time leading scorer, LeBron James, is going to play a 24th NBA season, and he'll do it for a fourth different franchise. He's joining the Philadelphia 76ers, is ABC's Morgan Norwood.
3: LeBron hoping to take Philly to their first championship in 43 years. Fans in Philly ecstatic.
4: We got to put full fire behind them. We got to show them welcome to Philly.
5: Pennsylvania Governor Josh Shapiro declaring today LeBron James Day. The city of Philadelphia now with high expectations for the upcoming season, with 10 ticket demand already skyrocketing.
2: Paramount agreed to delay closing its buyout of Warner Brothers Discovery until next year as a judge considers a challenge from 12 states who are seeking to block the deal altogether. This comes just after a district judge granted a temporary restraining order to freeze the transaction for several weeks. California is leading the suit, saying a combination would extinguish competition. Democrats in Maine are holding a party convention today to officially choose a new Senate candidate.
6: It's now all but certain that incumbent Senator Susan Collins will soon be challenged by Troy Jackson, a logger with decades of experience in state politics. Jackson began his career as a Republican and was first elected to state office as an independent before switching to become a Democrat in 2004. He's now one of the state's leading progressives, including calling for universal health care and the abolition of ICE. Maine is considered a must-win state for Democrats to take back the Senate.
2: That's ABC's Peter Harlambous. I'm Brian Clark, ABC News.
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7: 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Crews battle a forest fire in Maine's Midcoast yesterday. The fire broke out on Five Islands Road in Georgetown near a local general store, with the blaze already 200 by 200 yards by the time first responders got there. A Maine Forest Service helicopter was called in to help out the firefighters. No structures were damaged, and crews stayed overnight to make sure the blaze doesn't reignite. There's been strong pushback against plans to potentially close a birthing center in Damariscotta. In the next 2 weeks, the board at Maine Health will decide whether or not to shut down the labor and delivery unit at Lincoln Hospital. Leah Hurwitz says she never would have made it to the next closest maternity unit 45 minutes away when she gave birth last year.
8: By the time I got to the hospital, I had 2 feet coming out of me. So we almost didn't make it to that hospital.
9: You can't close this. Women and babies will die. Beta would have died if we didn't have this service.
7: According to CBS 13, Maine Health said births are actually on the rise in the county, but labor and delivery recruitment is an ongoing problem. And cooler weather in the past 2 years offered some relief to the rapidly warming Gulf of Maine, but it's not expected to stay that way. That's according to the National Oceanic and Atmospheric Administration's latest State of the Ecosystem report on New England's waters, which was presented in April and released online last week. While the report found slightly cooler water temperatures in 2024 and 2025, the warming trend is expected to come back this fall and continue to rise long term due to climate change. The report also found that some Maine fishing ports are also getting busier, likely driven by the high price of lobster. Experts recommend fishermen in the communities diversify businesses to weather the warmer Gulf in the future. And now, here's your latest AccuWeather forecast.
10: Today brings a cooler start to the weekend with sunshine, continued low humidity, and a high of 75, followed by a generally clear night tonight and a low of 53, before we do it all over again tomorrow with sunshine, the high 75. I'm AccuWeather meteorologist LaTroy Thornton on Southern Maine's official weather station, News Radio 98.5 FM and AM 560,

0: Hi, everybody. Welcome to the program. Thank you very much for tuning into this hour where we talk about America's number one hobby, gardening, landscaping, and I help you out with all of your indoor and outdoor living ideas. Have you ever heard about root pruning? Oh, we've heard about pruning before. You know, you prune your shrubs, you prune your trees, you prune your vegetables. You could even prune ground cover. You could prune your nails. You probably even go to the hairdresser and prune your hair. But what about roots? Did you ever see a tree? And typically, it does happen to trees before it happens to shrubs. Shrubs usually are not that aggressive of a growing plant to where you'll see roots that are growing out of the ground. But you see it with trees all the time. I went to my alma mater recently and I had to get, of all things, I had to get my transcripts. So anyway, I went down there and there was a bunch of construction going on and there was a ficus tree. Now it was set off from the curb. The center of the tree was probably, oh, maybe 4.5, 5 feet away. But the roots were so aggressive. The roots were so just enveloping and growing, and they were huge. And it was just like tentacles coming out of the ground, coming up to the curb, growing over the curb, and down into the gutter. I mean, it was really phenomenal to see this. Yeah, I took pictures of it. I'm pretty sure that I posted them as well. I also know of a place, if you ever have a chance to go online to and watch some videos that I shot of a place called Hathaway Ranch and Museum. They have in front of their property, though there's no pictures of it, they also have a ficus tree there. Interesting, it's all in the same family right there. Anyway, they have a ficus tree. I'm not kidding. They have surface roots that have got to be at least 12 inches in diameter. Now, this particular tree is probably around 10 feet, maybe even, at least 10 feet away from the curb. And these roots are just so massive that if I'm not mistaken, this particular tree, they actually cut out the wall so that the tree can expand and the trunk. And now, mind you, the trunk of these trees are absolutely huge. If you go to any park, and look at the trees that are in the lawn, you're going to see surface roots. Now, is it okay to remove those? What do you think? That's what we're going to talk about here right now. And what root pruning is, it's an actual thing. That's what's really cool about this. But we rarely hear about it. You rarely see anybody talking about it. You rarely see anybody actually doing it. But it's done. Arborists, they're all over this. You get somebody who is with the International Society of Arboriculture, those people are top notch. They have an edumacation that, yes, I said edumacation. They have the knowledge. They know what's going on. They're certified and they know how to do it. Now on the smaller roots, smaller trees, I should say, you can actually do it yourself. Now root pruning, what it actually is deliberately cutting a portion of a plant's root system to control the growth and to improve health. You wouldn't think of it, but I'll give you a good example where it's absolutely necessary and the city just fell apart, totally ruined it. All right, here at the thingsgreen.com Botanical Gardens where we're at, and producer Pam will tell you, and she'll tell you, and she'll verify this 100%. You go to we have what's called an uptown. We don't have a downtown. We have an old school uptown area where everything is kind of old fashioned. And they have these street trees. And they lost the fight with the surface roots because the knuckleheads didn't call me 35, 40 years ago like I told them to, and I would have worked there for free to tell them what plants to put in. They decided to put their own plants. And what they've done over the years is that they've allowed these trees to get so big that it cracked and lifted all of the concrete. So their whole idea was, well, oh, I don't know what root pruning is because nobody told them. They didn't do any root pruning. So they decided to cut the concrete out and then put this permeable rubber material. It's fun to walk on, but if you're walking on the concrete part and then you come up to this rubbery stuff, I have no idea how many slip and falls that you're going to get. You will be bouncing. I've actually bounced off of that stuff. You got to pay attention. It's ridiculous. All right. So what's different about this from accidental root damage is that we are planning strategically and we're timing it strategically when to prune this so that you don't have to put any kind of rubber stuff down. So you don't have to cover the mistakes up. And then years later, like the city that we're in, they're fighting whether they should keep the trees or not. Man, I get burned up every time I think about that. Anyway, the whole concept of root pruning is not new. It's used in bonsais. It's used in nursery production. They use it for transplanting prep, mature landscape maintenance and management. It's a thing. It's actually a thing. In fact, nurseries will root prune trees in advance of a sale. And it's cutting a slightly wider circle around the season so that the trees will build a dense transplant-ready root ball. So it really does help when you do this kind of stuff. Now, the benefits are many. And when you're doing root pruning, it stimulates the fine feeder root growth. Not to be confused with feeder offs. It's actually feeder off. All right. There's feeder roots because we have to understand that by cutting the larger roots, it's going to trigger the other branching into more finer and absorptive roots near the cut. And you're going to get, because you're going to go remember, anything that is thicker than a pencil or a pen is there for the stability of the tree. It's really not designed to take much nutrients up. You want these auxiliary roots to take over. That's going to absorb the nutrients, take it into the plant, up into the plant, and so that it can survive and do its thing. So even little tiny roots like this, of that thickness, you could actually take and you could cut out in preparation of. But we're going to find out later how much you can actually do because you don't want the trees to topple over. So by doing root pruning, you're doing a good thing because you're not lifting up. It's not going to be lifting anything up any longer. You're creating more roots, which results in a denser root mass closer to the trunk, which is exactly what you want, especially if you're going to be pulling a tree out. But if you're going to be leaving it there, it's okay. It's okay. If it's a well-established tree, it'll have roots further down into the ground. And that right there is a good thing. Okay, so when we come back after a break, we're going to talk about the benefits, which prevents transplant shock because there's a lot of variations of root pruning. It's not just when you see it in the ground. It's in the containers as well. It's really kind of cool. I'll tell you about it when we get back. Don't go anywhere.
1: Neighbor, get some sod put in?
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1: It's Marathon.
2: Yeah, that's what I got. But yours looks so much greener and thicker than mine. What's going on?
1: I'm gonna call the growers.
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there are benefits that root pruning does when we're talking about transplanting. And oddly enough, when you prune the roots, whether you're taking it out of the ground or whether you're, and you're going to transplant it someplace else, or whether you're, you have a container, pre-pruning roots months before digging in particularly actually helps tremendously. And it will help regrow the roots closer to the root ball. It reduces a sudden loss of root mass that happens during the unprepared transplant. You got to remember that your roots are typically growing up to, but not much further past, the canopy of the tree. That's where the mass of the roots are. So if you start pruning things back, you'll have months ahead of time, you'll have new roots that are going to be growing, and it becomes more concentrated, more itty-bitty roots. Remember, if they're bigger than a pencil, it's, they're not doing much more than keeping the plant supported in the first place. But when you prune back and you have those other roots, you're going to have another mass of just roots coming in. It's absolutely perfect. All right. It also keeps more of the water absorption of the roots intact and functional after you move anything. Now, commercial tree tree spades, I don't know if you've ever seen these before, but they're big old, they're like, they're spades is what they are. They're big old shovels, and there's usually three of them. And they'll grab a tree, and they'll pick it up, and then they'll remove it. But if you take in the root, actually pick up the whole tree. So the success rate just skyrockets if they were root pruned ahead of time. I had a great opportunity once to see this whole process. I filmed it for television. I went to a nursery of all places that was growing specimen trees in the ground. Now, a specimen tree is, or in-ground specimen tree, these are full-grown plants, full-grown trees. And what they did is that they dug a, we're going to call it a trench, but it was big enough for several people in there. So they dug it, oh, I would say it was about, they came from the trunk at least 5 feet. The canopy was at least another 5 or 10 feet big. A huge, we're talking massive tree over here. I don't remember what kind it was at the moment. But anyway, so they dug it, big old trench. They dug it in a square around the tree. And then they watered it. And they took care of it. And they nurtured it. And they fertilized it. And the part that was in the ground that was still intact, because they didn't dig under, by the way. It was just on the sides like this. It started growing on the inside. And that massive root was just amazing to see, because you could see the network at, when you chopped away at it, you could see the network of the of those little tiny roots, those feeder roots that are in there. Beautiful. Absolutely beautiful. I'm not kidding. This tree was 30 feet tall. So the next step was, they were to dig underneath. And because that trench that was around the tree was about 5 feet. I was in a big old hole. I don't know if I can even find that video any longer. I'm sure it's online someplace, but it was 5 feet down at least. And then they, by hand, would come in and they would dig underneath it, supporting it as they go along. And then they would put a box around it, and then they would pick it up with a tractor and with a crane, I should say. And then the success of the tree growing better because they did the pre-root pruning, was great. So that's an exciting thing when you think about how well root pruning is done. Now, root pruning controls the size in containers in small places. It prevents pot-bound roots, circling roots, even girdling that would even choke a plant. Have you ever seen that before, where you have a plant and the roots are just so curled around you? Your container's around, and then it'll just keep on curling like this. You literally pull the plant out, and you could snip those curled roots. And for the record, you only want to take about one-third of them off. Normally, you don't take much more than that, because the rule of thumb is whatever you take off on the bottom, you have to take off on the top.
So if you have a root-bound plant, you can do that. And it keeps your container plants healthy. You don't have to buy new plants all the time. You don't have to buy new pots all the time. So resizing isn't an issue. Is it difficult? Sometimes. But it's a really the same kind of technique that you've probably seen before with bonsai plants. You know which ones I'm talking about. They have a little small container. They're only about 1.5-2 inch tall. And you've got this massive root and all that. And you have this big, beautiful plant that doesn't make sense. Why? How it could be surviving in such a little small container? That's because they root prune them all the time. So what I'm telling you here actually works. I mean, these bonsai specimens, they can be pruned and kept in the same pot for literally hundreds of years. I came across a bonsai once. They claim it was over 300 years old. Talk about a generational kind of thing. Now, mind you, it was actually kind of a big bonsai. The container was all probably maybe 2.5-3 feet wide. It was about 2 feet deep, and it was about maybe 8 to 12 inches. It was a big container, but still, for the size of the plant, it was huge. Absolutely huge. And then when you've got very aggressive roots, you're managing it. You're managing the way the plant grows. You know, you're managing the plant when you're pruning it up above, but here you're doing it down below, where technically people see too. So it slows down fast-spreading species before they invade foundations and pipes and neighboring beds. And on top of that, if you don't remove too many of the roots, it'll actually stay stable. Now, root barriers combined with periodic pruning will actually keep the vigorous growers in check. Now, so imagine for a second, you do have like a street tree. They'll usually have maybe a 3-foot by 3-foot area, and then they put the plant in the center, depending on the species of the tree. You want to put a root box around there. You could do this at home, by the way. You could do it if you have a parkway at your house. Just, you could do this. It's actually very easy to do. And there's different kind of root boxes to do all this. And then once you have this, by the way, if you have a root box, root control box, you don't have to root prune as often, because the roots are going to go sideways like this, and then they're going to hit the sides and they're going to go downwards. But if you see any roots coming up to the top, it's just really, it's a quick snip. It's not a major thing. We're going to talk about some of the tools later. So if you have things like willow roots, for instance, those are notorious enough that many cities, for instance, would require them. Ficus, for another one, they will require them. Whether they actually put them in or not, I don't know. But that's definitely something that they do. Okay, I'll tell you what. Let's go for a quick little break. And then when we come back, we're going to talk about the plants that benefit most from doing this kind of work. You're going to be surprised. Some of them are very popular plants, and you've probably seen it before. So don't go anywhere. I'm Nick Fedoroff with more information and ideas for the beginning in season gardener.

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3: 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The ICE agent who shot and killed a Colombian man in Biddeford last week is reportedly in protective government custody. David Brulette was identified as the man who shot and killed Johan Sebastian Guerrero on July 13th. According to the Portland Press Herald, court documents show that the biological father of Brulette's stepdaughter said that Brulette told him he had left his home to enter protective custody. The father also asked a judge to give him temporary full custody of their daughter out of fears of over threats made against Brulette and what he's since learned about his history of violence. A Skowhegan woman whose bladder was mistakenly removed during surgery has been awarded $17 million by a jury.
4: The woman went to Northern Light Inland Hospital in Waterville, which is now closed, to have an ovarian cyst removed in 2023. After her condition worsened, it was discovered that surgeons had accidentally removed her bladder. Surgeons in Massachusetts made a replacement bladder, but she still suffers permanent issues as a result of the mistake. Andy Mounter, News Radio, WGAN.
3: And construction of the heart of downtown Portland is now slated to be completed by the end of August due to delays. That's according to city staff, who posted an update on the construction going on at the intersection of Congress and High Streets. The city's contractor reportedly found an unidentified concrete duct bank that protects utility wires, which delayed the project by a few weeks due to its size and location. The work on the busy intersection was supposed to be completed by the end of this month, and the latest in delays for the Congress Square intersection upgrade project that started overall back in 2022. And now, here's your latest AccuWeather forecast.
5: Today brings a cooler start to the weekend with sunshine, continued low humidity, and a high of 75, followed by a generally clear night tonight and a low of 53, before we do it all over again tomorrow with sunshine, the high 75. I'm AccuWeather meteorologist LaTroy Thornton on Southern Maine's official weather station, News Radio 98.5 FM and AM 560 WGAN.
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0: You know what I noticed, Pam? When you turn your ringer off your phone, you realize that after a couple of days, people are trying to get a hold of you. I got messages, I got calls. It's crazy what's coming through. All right, we're talking about root pruning over here. What about the plants that benefit most from... What about plants that benefit most from root pruning? Now, there's trees and shrubs being prepared for transplanting, or maybe they're just getting the roots are coming up and they're starting to bust stuff up, okay? Well, maples, oaks, magnolias, dogwood, they could all handle it. Container and house plants, they get root bound really quickly. I've been hammering into this conversation, ficus could be root pruned with no problem. Now, if you have a ficus benjamina, by the way, you start messing around with those, and it's okay to do it, be prepared to lose leaves because they're very finicky plants. Pothos, citrus, no problem. Now, there's aggressive spreaders, and we don't think about these as being root pruned, but they do grow by rhizomes, and that would be bamboo and wisteria and willow. And believe it or not, you think about it, mint. Mint in the ground. If mint isn't grown in a container, mint might as well be a possessed plant because it just keeps on growing. It's horrible what it could do. So you need to prune those things, and you're not going to hurt those at all. So it's just really important to understand. But how do we know when to do it? That's the key thing. Well, a lot of root pruning is done best in late winter or early spring when the plant is still dormant before new growth flushes out, because the plant, that doesn't mean that the plants are necessarily deciduous plants either. They could be evergreens as well. But that's usually one of the best times to do this. This way you're not going to be losing a lot of the juices and stuff that are coming out of it. So what you'll end up doing is you'll use a sharp spade or a hatchet or an axe, and you can literally cut around the drip line for all of your smaller ones. But and then once you do all that, and you could actually just leave it there because chances of them growing back are pretty slim. Water deeply before and after. Never remove more than one third of the root mass at once inside of a container. Really important on that one. I've brought that to our attention the second time right now. But let's talk about the tools for the right job. So the roots, they're like branches underground. It's a good thing that the dirt is there because it becomes a little bit more forgiving, believe it or not. So you want a very sharp, flat-edged spade or a root pruning spade. They actually make those things for larger in-ground trees and shrubs. Now, for your smaller stuff, you could use bypass pruners. Now, remember, if you're going to use anything that's going to be cut inside the ground, like a bypass pruner or even a chainsaw, you know, there's pruning saws you can use, because a spade doesn't necessarily mean it's going to cut all the way through. You can take and dull the what you're doing. The dirt is going to dull everything. So what I like to do when I do my root pruning, I have one tree in my house that the roots are just gigantormous on it. It's in the hibiscus family. It's called the pink hibiscus. And it's a giant, humongous tree. It gets to be 30 feet every single season. I cut it down to belly button height, and it grows right back. But I also prune the roots. The reason why I prune these roots is because nearby I have a sewer system, and I don't want them to go into the sewer system. So I just hack away at this thing. And you can with this particular plant. Some plants, you don't have to be ginger about it. But when I prune, I make sure that I clean underneath the root first, and then I sever it. I like severing it right up against the tree. That's how I do it. You don't have to do it that way, but let's just say that you do have a plant, and many people have trees that are growing in their lawns, and you can see the roots coming up. What do you have growing around it? You typically have lawn. So the last thing you want to do is to use your lawnmower and hit those roots. You can kill your lawnmower. That'd be horrible. You could damage it. Happens all the time. Absolutely all the time. So what you do instead is you pull it back as far as you can. Now, here's the dealio. If you have several big roots, you want to remove only two or three of the roots equally around the tree. You wait a year. That's right, a whole year. And then you could do the other two or three roots. And we do this symmetrically like this so that the tree doesn't fall down. I already told you that they're there for support of the tree. Now, if it's a tree that looks like it's wobbly or so, and if you're compelled to, then I would definitely stake that tree. I'm not talking like a T-bone stake. I'm talking like a tree stakes. You could use a one, two, or three stake system. You could even use a guy system where you have the guy wires coming down. That's G-U-Y system. Something we got to talk about at another time. But you could use that. Now, you can use a pickmatix. You could use an axe. You can use the chainsaws. You can use just a ton of things like that to get it done. The bottom line is get it done. Don't do too many of them. If it's a large tree, we don't want it falling down. And you can prune those that are coming out of containers to so you don't have to keep on buying containers every couple of years. And when you end up doing it properly and you end up doing it on time and you end up doing it correctly, you can prune roots. All right, we'll be back right after this. Don't go anywhere.
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Hey, everybody. Welcome back here to the program. Thank you very much for tuning in. There's that whole concept of root pruning. I got to tell you, I'm so jazzed up about it because it does work. You know, I did say that during the wintertime, late fall, early spring or whatever, you could do root pruning. You could technically do root pruning all year long. But, you know, some plants, they bleed a little bit more often than they do in other times of the year. So they'll bleed from the roots as well. If they're going to bleed from the branches, they're going to bleed through the, I can't speak English sometimes. They're going to bleed through the roots as well. So that's something to kind of keep your eye on. Okay. Really important to do that. But look at, if it's a problem now and you're thinking about it now, then do it. All right. Just do it. Don't wait, because it's all about the follow-up. It's about the hydration, and it's about feeding the plant. I would feed right away, and I would hydrate right away. Hydrate before, hydrate afterwards. And please, as I mentioned, be careful as when you're working in the dirt. Somebody asked me a question over here just now. They says, Nick, I've seen you with the small chainsaw. Do you use that thing? Yeah, I have a small hand chainsaw. I got to tell you, folks, it's one of the best tools that a person can have in their arsenal. I've told you before that one of the best tools, I thought this other one was a best tool, and it is a best tool, are the little tiny rototillers. Those are the ones that I don't care whether it's a battery operated or an electric or a gas, I've got a propane one. I have a propane rototiller. It's small, it's only 12 inches wide. Oh my, for how many rotations that thing does, it actually takes the soil and it pulverizes it. It's beautiful, absolutely. And because I have raised garden beds everywhere, it's just so agile to get it through there. It's really nice. Well, the chainsaw, it's a hand operated a chainsaw. It's, and the blade on it is only, I know it's at least 6 inches. I don't think it's more than eight. It's a 6-inch blade. I'm pretty sure it's a 6-inch blade. Anyway, I don't even bother sharpening the blades on there because they're so inexpensive to replace. And if the truth was known, I have cut so many trees, so many roots with this thing. I've actually never replaced the blade. It's not burning. It's not doing. It keeps on going. So having the right tool is really important. Now, that particular tool, it was only like $30 online, and you have to remind yourself that, look, I'm going to pay something like this. It's cheap and cheesy, but if you take care of it, chances are it's going to last you a longer period of time. I thought I'd get my money's worth out of this chainsaw. One time, pruning the one tree, I was happy with that. It keeps going and going and going. I keep the batteries charged all the time. Comes with two batteries, comes in a little container. I absolutely love that tool. And that's a tool that I could, if I wanted to, at the very least, if I wanted to dedicate that particular chain for just doing roots, I'm at that part where I just might end up doing that and just put a new blade on. Very easy to change the blades, too. If you've never done it before, it's a pain in the neck. But if you've done it before, yeah, it's kind of fun. I mean, not fun. It's easier. You can do that. You can change the blade on it. That's what they call it. The chain is what it is, the chain. And just be careful, especially when you're working and you're cutting roots in the soil, the kickback is really, really important. You don't want that thing kicking back and literally hitting you. I mean, it's a thing. I have a friend of mine who worked, we were 18 years old. He was working for a company that was cutting whiskey barrels in half. And while he was cutting these whiskey barrels in half, the whiskey barrels were sitting on a jig. He took the whiskey barrels, you put this on a jig is something that will, on this particular case, it was a welded gizmo that had the chainsaw attached to it. And all he did was he put the whiskey barrel on top, and it was already placed, and he turned it on, and he just cut right through. Well, he cut right through, but the thing kicked back, and he ended up getting on his arm. He got, I think it was like 120 or 130 stitches.
I mean, it was really nasty. You got to be careful. Chainsaws are nothing to be goofing around with, and you have to use them based on what the instructions tell you. So you got to be careful. Wear eye protection, wear your gloves, make sure that everything is proper for you. You just need to be proper. All right, I'm Nick Fedoroff. We're talking gardening and landscaping, helping you out with all of your indoor and outdoor living ideas, information, and ideas for the beginning and seasoned gardener. We'll be back right after this.

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0: Hey, welcome back, everybody. Nick Fedoroff here. Almost forgot my name. Okay, I got a few things that I'm going to be doing. Number one, all of my dill is gone. Mrs. Things Green has clipped away as much as she can. So that particular bed, I have pulled out most of it. Yeah, I pulled all of it out. And then there was some weeds that were left behind because that stopped shading the ground area. But I did plant some cucumbers. And they typically call them Persian cucumbers. Yeah, they're the ones with the real smooth skin. And even if you don't water them properly, they're still not going to be bitter. The pickling cucumbers that I grew this year, I have to tell you, they were a disappointment. Total disappointment. Got a lot of cucumbers. Total disappointment. Now, we're really late in the season for the pickles or for growing cucumbers, but I'm going to give it a try anyhow. Put them in the ground, see what happened. If I got two or three of them, it's fine. Absolutely fine. Plus, it's a matter of about plant crop rotation. So I've got 1, 2, 3, 4, 5. I planted 5 seeds. We'll see what comes up. And that's the fun part about gardening. So I'm going to make sure that I come back and I take and hand pick any other weeds that are around. I'm going to straighten out the soil a little bit. I just threw them in. I was real sloppy because I pulled them out. I pulled those dill out and I put the other in. That's just the way that it goes. The other thing I'm going to do is I'm going to flush out my irrigation system. Everything that I have is on a soaker hose system. So there is debris that gets collected at the very end of the system. And because I'm using a rainwand.com type of system, and by the way, the soaker hoses are just amazing. They last for years when you take care of them. I'll unscrew the cap, turn the system on, flushes it out. This way, it never backs up into the system and clogs all the pores. It's a really neat system because most of your soaker hoses will have like little tiny holes and they shoot out all over the place. This weeps. It cries, but it's a beautiful crying sound. All right, ladies and gentlemen, boys and girls, thank you very much for listening to this hour of the program where we talk about gardening and landscaping. For all of your landscaping, and if you want me to fix your gardening problems, you could write to me via my website at thingsgreen.com or call me at 1-800-405-NICK.
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5: From ABC News, I'm Brian Clark. There were no U.S. strikes against Iran last night, but ABC's Matt Rivers in Washington says more could be on the way.
6: After 2 weeks of daily strikes against Iran, President Trump meeting with top advisors at the White House to discuss his options, including whether to significantly escalate U.S. military action, according to sources familiar with the matter.
7: We can even make it a heavier dose, and it's knocking out everything they have. Well, there's a smarter strategy, and that's you make a deal.
6: The president threatening to take Iran apart, quote, piece by piece, unless they come to a deal.
5: And the war continues to impact oil prices. That's pushing gas prices higher across the country. This Missouri driver said,
8: I just have a fit. I can't believe. I remember when gas prices were way down, but they went up so much.
5: President Trump was on stage at the rescheduled White House Correspondents' Dinner last night, joking about his rocky relationship with the press. ABC's Stephen Portnoy has the latest from Washington.
2: You can be very difficult. You can be very, very difficult people.
9: Trump was seen congratulating the journalists who were honored by the association for work he blasted when it was published and even filed a lawsuit over in a case a judge dismissed.
2: This has not been an easy evening, all these awards. Do I have a say?
9: The president ended his speech donning a Trump 2028 cap.
5: Dinner was rescheduled from April. That night was when an armed man tried to rush through a security barrier. Democrats in Maine.

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1: 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A man from the town of LaGrange has been arrested after a motorcycle chase with police this past Thursday. The Penobscot County Sheriff's Office says that a deputy attempted to stop the motorcycle when the driver, who was carrying a passenger, failed to pull over for a traffic stop in Bradford and fled. The deputy caught up the driver on Reeves Road, with the passenger being let off before the driver fled again. After obtaining the motorcycle's registration information, deputies located 46-year-old Albert Severance in Bradford and took him into custody without incident. In addition to the chase, Severance was arrested on multiple outstanding warrants and issued several traffic citations. Maine is joining more than two dozen other states in suing the Trump administration over new requirements to receive certain FEMA grant funding.
2: The states argue the administration is illegally tying Homeland Security grants to the states having to accept controversial immigration and election policies, including new restrictions on mail-in ballots. The lawsuit filed in federal court in Rhode Island argues the conditions are unconstitutional. The suit follows a judge's ruling last year that FEMA unlawfully tied grants to immigration conditions. Jason Daily News Radio, WGAN.
1: And on a lighter note, the town of Oakland's annual Oakfest is back up and running through tonight. CBS 13 reports that the event is rated among the best outdoor festivals in Maine. It features craft booths, live music, a car show, and much more. The festival also partnered with the Shine On Cass Foundation to offer free books to children who attend today. Attendees should make sure to stick around for the grand finale ACV Glow Ride at dusk. And now, here's your latest AccuWeather forecast.
3: Today brings a cooler start to the weekend with sunshine, continued low humidity, and a high of 75, followed by a generally clear night tonight and a low of 53, before we do it all over again tomorrow with sunshine, the high 75. I'm AccuWeather meteorologist LaTroy Thornton on Southern Maine's official weather station, News Radio 98.5 FM and AM 560 WGAN.
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15: Care that you can get your financial care as well.
16: Yeah, we've got a bunch of different offices all throughout the state. Some of them are satellite offices, so we can kind of meet someone halfway. Other offices are where we have an advisor actually present, pretty much all times throughout the week. So I'm located right in Brewer, kind of handle the Bangor Brewer area all the way north. So you're talking all the way to the top of the state in Fort Kent. I do travel up to Aroostook County and hold regular meetings, whether it's right at the university or a different office within there. As far as the other advisors, we have Blake King. He's kind of centralized in our Hollowell office. He does come up to Brewer, you know, about once a week. Jeremy is another one of our advisors in our main, like, headquarters office, which is in Auburn. Then we've got Derek and Peter in our Saco office, actually looking at more of a Portland office here pretty soon. And then we have, like I said, some satellite offices in Waterville, Bath. Trying to think, there's one in, I believe, Mexico.
15: Mm-hmm.
16: Lance sometimes does some of his meetings right in China, Maine. Lance travels, the CEO of the company, obviously, but he travels kind of everywhere throughout the state. So we can pretty much meet you, you know, wherever you're at, or cut down on some of the drive time with really no matter where you're at. Because like you said, we try to cover the whole state.
15: Yeah. In covering the whole state, we want to let you know that if you're hearing our voices right now on the radio, that you can reach out to us and we'll start your completely free portfolio review as one of the, if not the oldest by age states in our country. We want to make sure that you're getting the right plans for you, and that includes healthcare and locations and distance and how are you going to get there. All of these decisions are related not just to your investments and performance, but your spending plan and retirement. And if you're not sure how long your money's going to last, please feel free to reach out to us here. Call the number, set up your time, 833-856-1384. That's 833-856-1384. 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You're not going to interrupt the show right now. 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Or if you'd like, you can learn a little bit more about the team and you can schedule your own time at our website, nafinancialadvisors.com. 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And I think when we get back, we're going to have to talk a little bit about energy and energy costs. You know, it's not free. I mean, hey, there's some parts of the country, you know, people, they go down to the Arizonas and Texas and think, oh, well, this is going to be great. Well, they get hit with air conditioning costs. Here we got to consider our winter costs, because the last thing you want to be doing is being too chilly at home, right? So let's bring in all of the factors of our retirement when we get back, if you don't mind. Sound good?
16: Yep.
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15: 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And, you know, we love the state of Maine, and it's just some things are becoming a little bit more difficult, or at least we need to be aware of when planning for retirement here in Maine. What about energy costs? Now, we don't have the soaring kind of summertime costs that you do in a place like Arizona or Texas or anywhere in the South. And we definitely, you know, our insurance on the home is a little bit better because we don't have the kinds of worries and concerns like hurricanes. Yep. But we have something different here. We definitely need to stay warm in the wintertime, right? I mean, this is not a flex cost that we can do without.
16: Yeah, no, this is something that is, you know, especially right now, has been, I know it's the summertime, but the price of oil has affected a lot of people. Yeah. You know, you think of oil, you think of gas, and gas prices are going up and all that other stuff. But a lot of homes in this area are heated with oil. So you're rising the price of that. Obviously, it's came at an okay time, I guess, because it's the summer, so a lot of that's not being burned or as much. But in the winter, if oil is still high, I think it's up 30-40% year to date. It's come down a little bit, but overall, still about 30-40%, I believe. Those bills are going to go up.
15: Yeah, how do you consider variable costs like that in a retirement plan, in a spending plan? Because, I mean, you talk about fixed costs, which could be, I guess, things like insurance and maybe taxes on the home and stuff like that. But how do you build in these variables?
16: Yeah, one thing that I do is have someone come out with the budget and what they have on what they think everything is costing them. And usually what I do is I times it by about another 15 to 20%. I know that might seem high. That's the reason for it, is to be on a high end of, okay, this is your expenses. This is what we believe them to be true. Let's see if this number works, this extra 15 to 20%, because that allows us some room for variable costs, unexpected events, things like that, and then putting that into the income plan. That income plan, I in most cases run as like a worst case scenario. So in saying that we're higher on taxes being taken out. We're lower on growth rates and we're higher in the expenses that you might need month to month, maybe higher in inflation when we're projecting.

0: stuff out 5, 10, 15, 20 years. Being higher with all of that stuff to take off the worry, take that weight off the client's shoulder that, hey, if some of this stuff changes or it fluctuates, you know, we really don't have to worry too much about this because we know the plan that we've got. And even at the worst case scenario, we're still going to be okay.
1: Yeah. Then we want to take, you know, guesswork out of spending
0: correct.
1: In retirement.
0: Correct.
1: Has there been much of a big flux? I mean, or have you gotten phone calls on this, or do you get a phone call sometimes in the wintertime like, hey, how are we doing on our spending? Because, you know, mm-hmm. I just got a huge bill on this, or maybe a healthcare bill. I mean, the
0: variables. Yeah, I would say not too many phone calls, I guess, just regarding that, but more so that comes up a lot during review meetings. Mm-hmm. Just making sure that, hey, you know, some of our costs did go up. Is this factored into here? And most of the time it is, because we've already built the expenses higher than what were maybe you thought they were going to be.
1: Mm-hmm.
0: So we've already built that within the plan. So a lot of it's just kind of checks and balances, especially within those review meetings on, hey, how's everything going? Income, expenses, is everything roughly the same? Is this working? Is it not working? We've already built a lot of that within the plan so that even, and that's why it may not come up even as much as you might think, because we've already talked with the client that we've built that stuff in there. So when it does come up, there's nothing to worry about. We've already built it up within the plan.
1: When you think of financial advisor, I think at the very beginning, people will first think about investments and returns mm-hmm. and what's going on. But you just talked about when we review. Tell me a little bit about that. Is that is that a once a year? Is that a twice a year? Is that when variables happen?
0: Yep. Everyone's a little different. But I typically, most of our advisors meet minimum twice a year with all their clients. I typically meet two or three times a year at a minimum. So you're talking every 4 to 6 months roughly. But also I always tell people, use me however you see fit as well. If we need to meet sooner, we certainly can. If you want to meet quarterly, we can make that happen. If we got to meet monthly, if there's different things going on, if depending on what part of life you're in, if you're 2 months out from retirement or 6 months out, we might be meeting more regularly to make sure we're stepping right in and everything's smooth. It really just depends. But I always say, again, minimum of two to three times a year, every 4 to 6 months. And then other than that, use me however you see fit. Use it at your discretion. If you got a question that needs answering, if you got any concerns, give me a phone call, shoot me an email. And if we need to meet sooner, then we certainly will.
1: Speaking of, here is the phone number. Are you working with a financial representative that tells you about your returns once a year? And that's about all. Here at Conquering Retirement and Northern Alliance Financial, we like to do as much as we possibly can all underneath one roof for you. That includes your income strategy, how and when to take your Social Security, your healthcare selections, even talking about, well, the family compound or the family camp, if you will, you know, what we've acquired to get all of this together and making sure that it's all working for you. And that's what an annual review should sound like. If you want to have somebody like that in your corner for you, call the phone number. Let us show you the difference of what we do here. 833-856-1384 is the phone number for you to call to schedule your own time. So, when I think of the word compound for the family or the family camp, you know, I start to think of the Kennedys and, mm-hmm. But what we've built is a family. It is important not only to keep it intact for ourselves during our retirement years, but possibly even to pass it on. Here in the state of Maine, there are properties that have been passed down for well over 100 years now because of how long we've been around as a state. Where does this fit into a process for you? Is this something to hand off to mm-hmm. an estate planning group? Do you like to start these discussions mm-hmm. or at least have these discussions with folks?
0: Yeah, no, it's a discussion that we have right from the first meeting with someone. I have estate planning discussions with most and all of my clientele as well. Some of the business, depending on how complex and how, you know, what you're looking to do, what you're looking to accomplish, we do have an attorney relationship right in the area through most of our offices that we refer that out to directly to those attorneys, because I do always say, full disclosure, I'm not an attorney.
1: Yeah.
0: So we can help facilitate some simpler cases. We have another relationship with a kind of different attorney firm that allows us to help facilitate the setup of wills and trusts, will-based plans, trust-based plans. That's like the will-based plan is your will, power of attorneys, HIPAA authorization release forms. And then the trust all has all that inclusive of it, but it's a trust. So we can help facilitate that. And then if things do get complex, if we think, you know, hey, we do need higher level legal advice, then that's when we'll go right to the attorneys that we have a great relationship with, who we've been working with for a long, long time. I use them quite often. We can speak to it. We can help with it, again, for some simple stuff. But if it gets complex, that's where we go right to the attorney. And it's a simple referral right in the area that we're still in.
1: Mm-hmm. So let's talk about it in two different levels. First, for couples, for people who are married, how important is not just a will, but perhaps a trust? The reason I ask is that I think a lot of folks know that, you know, if you have a retirement account like a 401k, or if you have life insurance, you can have direct beneficiaries. You can have your spouse. Mm-hmm. If you've had your spouse for a long time, you know, those things have been on there. But is it also important sometimes to have a trust to protect other assets like the home?
0: Yeah. Yeah. The biggest thing with the trust, usually what it comes down to is keeping things private and also avoiding probate. And that's one thing that you can do. Basically what you do with the trust, especially you talked about property of the home or a camp or other real estate that you might have, is you set up the trust and you essentially retitle the deed of the trust into the name, or sorry, retitle the deed of the house or the camp or the real estate into the name of the trust. And now technically the owner of your house is your trust, but you are the owners or the beneficiary trustees of the actual trust. So it's still in your ownership. And what that does is once you do pass away, that allows the house is already in the trust, and then it gets dispersed to the beneficiaries of said trust that you set up. And it helps avoid the whole probate process. Otherwise, if you don't have that and you don't have a TOD or you don't have a joint ownership on the deed of your house, then the camp, the property, the house, all of that is going through probate, which is public, and can be a long, drawn out, expensive process. I always say you can get by with your basic will and your power of attorneys. The will is cost effective now, but it can be more of a painful process for your beneficiaries, for your loved ones when that time comes. The trust is a little bit more costly to set up now. It's less of a hassle for everyone involved when that time does come.
1: And the written estate plan can also help avoid the rest of family conflicts.
0: Yes.
1: Yes. So always good to have in place.
0: It's always something that gets, you know, unfortunately the estate planning side kind of gets kicked down the road a little bit, because it can be a little morbid and, you know, uneasy to talk about, but it is something that you should have a conversation about and get in place.
1: It is one way for you to help keep intact what you have built and what you've put together from beyond. So if you would like to continue taking care of your family, even when you're not able to be here to do so, call the phone number. Let us talk about what an estate plan really means for you. We can just make sure your I's are dotted, your T's are crossed, that you've got the proper beneficiaries, and what Cameron was starting to talk about there, the privacy, keeping it out of probate courts. 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More Conquering Retirement after these bottom of the hour messages.
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1: 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Financial advisor Cameron Graham on the horn for us today, and we're talking about some of the things we want to consider for retiring in the state of Maine, specifically right now, our snowbirds. Look, it is great that you've been able to save and have another property somewhere else, but doesn't it also kind of double up your retirement variables? You know, you've got to have heating, you got to have electricity, you got to have AC, you got to be able to travel, you got to have doctors. You got a lot of different factors having two different places.
0: Yep. Yeah. There's a lot more to think about than just, you know, oh, I'm going to snowbird in Florida and be here for 6 months and gone the next. There's a lot of underlying factors that we still need to kind of build or plan for, because even, you know, sometimes it is the person that has two homes in Florida, and one in Florida and one in Maine. Then you've got upkeep of both, you got maintenance of both. Even if it's just the person that has their primary residence in one or the other, and when they come to Maine and or Florida, they rent a place or they stay in a camp or whatever it is, or a resort. You still have that other property that is in the other state that still needs to be upkept and maintained. To some extent. So you still have all these costs, really no matter what. And they can be almost, like you said, kind of doubled when mm-hmm. you do have both places.
1: Yeah.
0: Just from a tax, insurance, estate planning, health insurance, you know, all of it kind of plays its own role.
1: Yeah, because you think of the disasters that can happen down in Florida, and you know, does it affect your group home insurance? You know, if you're with the same carrier, if you've got home insurance for Maine, you've got home insurance for Florida or South Carolina or something where folks are going to, you know, does it increase your own insurance cost by having just these couple of different properties and just different factors you need to take?
0: You gotta try to factor in everything. Again, I know we've talked about it before, is just factoring in, you know, higher expenses than maybe what you think it's going to be. So that way we do have some flexibility with what is actually coming you know, to flourish.
1: How about factoring in even your own travel expenses?
0: Exactly.
1: To get back and forth. And the flexing travel. of the holiday flights and so forth, and trying to get out during certain times of year.
0: Correct.
1: I guess in retirement, you might be able to leave whenever you want to, but nobody likes that 6 a.m. flight. You get up at 3 o'clock in the morning to make it to the airport. But
0: I do have, I have a couple clients where they'll rent out the other place when they're not there. Which is great, creates, you know, another source of income for them. But in the same sentence, you're still having to, you know, most of the time you're paying now someone to take care of the upkeep while you're gone, while that person's staying in there. There's a lot of different variables to figure out on whether it makes sense or not. A lot of people think, yes, I'm going to do it to essentially get around the state tax. Established residency in Florida, but it doesn't always make sense, or it's not always that much more beneficial to do that.
1: Yeah. Today we have systems like Airbnb and so forth, and, you know, can help you do that. But you know what I think about is that, and obviously we've had places where we've had homes in different locations for decades, but I think about the security sometimes. Now I know we can have security cameras, and like you can have an app today, and, you know, if a fox runs over your sidewalk, you know, all of a sudden your camera will go off because there's motion, right?
0: Yeah.
1: But and I don't think you have a lot of fun. If an alligator in Florida goes by on your sidewalk, it might set off the motion camera, right? But I always think about, you know, kind of the security, you know, of do you pay somebody, you know, once a month to drive by, or is it in an HOA kind of community where there is security and so forth? Like, you know, how do you make sure that your property is okay when you're not there every 3 or 4 months?
0: Yeah. And I think a lot of, like, I guess you might not think it's a lot of upkeep because you're not there.
1: Yeah.
0: But I do think of that, because even let's say Maine related, you know, you have a camp that is on the lake, let's say, that you don't have access to in the winter. When you go back to that in the summer or the springtime, you usually got to clean it out.
1: Yeah.
0: You got to clean everything. There might be, you know, there might be mouse poop in the living room floor. You got to do a bunch of cleaning.
1: The cobwebs, the dust, all of it.
0: Exactly. Yeah. So I think of that too, of yes, we're not there, but you're still, you know, probably paying someone to maintain the yard and just make sure that, you know, let's say Florida's no snakes crawling through the bedroom, like all that stuff. So it's definitely a good conversation to have, and could be a good route for a lot of people, but there's a lot to factor in when you think about that.
1: I'd want to send in like a drone with a camera in my Florida residence to make sure that there's nothing in there that comes around from the corners.
0: I walk back in.
1: Before going, is there anything on the floor? Well, you know, but speaking of all this upkeep and stuff, a lot of folks have the goal in retirement, of course, to pay off, let's say, at least the main home, if not both of the properties, if you are lucky enough to be a snowbird. But does that necessarily stop the cost? I mean, we just talked about upkeep, but just because you pay off the mortgage, does that mean that you're cost free?
0: Yeah, that's no, because that's another conversation. You've still got your property taxes. You still have homeowners insurance. We've talked a little bit about maintenance, but especially if it's paid off and it's a 20, 30 year old house, there might be more maintenance costs associated with that as well. So there's always, even though you don't have the large, let's say, mortgage, there is still going to be some level of expenses. I think anybody that owns a house, knows that there's always something to do. whether it's, you know, updating something, painting a wall, you know, maintenance, upkeep, something that needs to be fixed, something else you want to do. It always feels like there's always something. So even though the mortgage is gone, there still is always something.
1: And again, I'm going to go back to this question of, are you budgeting in things like every 10 years you might have to, you know, consider a roof repair or the water heater goes? And,
0: you know, because even our, you know, even some of the software that we have, I can, you know, we can put in, let's say, your mortgage, and it's going to be paid off in 10 years, but it can factor that in, or we could just leave the expenses what the expenses are. So even though, yes, the mortgage is going to be paid off in 5 years, let's say we subtracted $1,500 in our expenses in theory, well, let's keep that in there, because now we've got some more wiggle room to play with when the unexpected maintenance costs and the property taxes and all that stuff is still there, we have that variable already factored in. So there's no surprise with any of it.
1: I had never thought about it this way. I kind of read this wonderful publication on retirement planning, Rethinking 65. Your house doesn't get younger, just like we don't. Mm-hmm. And the older we get, the more repairs we need. So I guess you've got to think of all of those. It's interesting, as a financial advisor, all of the different topics you talk about in a day with somebody.
0: Yeah, I say financial advisor is an extremely broad term. You have some that they, like you mentioned earlier, they only mention, you know, to only talk about the portfolio. It is completely different with what we do and when we handle just about everything financially related, you know, expenses, budget, income planning, Social Security, taxes, insurances, long-term care, legal and estate planning, anything else that you can think of. It truly is a different conversation with everybody new that is in the office. It's different from the meeting I have coming up in an hour to the one that is right after that. They're entirely different. Keeps you on your toes and you're always learning. And it's I really enjoy that about this job and just working with different people all the time and creating plans for them.
1: You know, what's interesting is our reach as well, though, as an organization with Northern Alliance Financial and several offices all around the state. I mean, it's different in the upstate as it is in the middle, as it is in the south, as it is on the coast, right? I mean, totally different costs everywhere.
0: Yep.
1: Do you guys get together as a team and kind of talk about, you know, different things that are happening in different areas of the state that we need to be aware of financially?
0: Yeah. No, we actually, us as advisors, we meet just about every single week, and kind of talk through, you know, what we're working on, if we have any interesting cases going on. And again, we're all scattered throughout the state. So like Derek and Peter, I don't see a whole lot, but I talk to them every single week. So you do see a lot of different things that, hey, this is coming up in this, maybe the southern part of the state. This is happening more in the northern part. So it's cool to see all of that and kind of learn from those as well. So you get a very broad, you know, understanding of the whole state and what's going on and in different areas.
1: Yeah. Today we're talking about retiring here in the state of Maine and what are some of the different factors. Look, whether you live out by the coast where you know your insurance can be a little bit more, or here in the middle of the state, or north or south or east or west, there are different factors and we want to make sure that financially you are considering all of them. 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
1: Welcome back to Conquering Retirement with financial advisor Cameron Graham. We love the state of Maine. It is a fantastic place to be. As some of the things that we talked about, though, it's becoming just a little bit more difficult to stay retired in Maine. Inflation is higher. We have the highest median age in all of the country. So I think that means that we're living longer, we're living healthier. So we need to take these factors into account. But let me ask you directly, is retiring in Maine, is it mostly about focusing for you as a financial advisor on the investments and having great investments and having great investments that perform well?
0: I would say most of it is spent on everything else that comes with life.
1: Really?
0: Obviously, the portfolio is a huge part of it. It's your assets. It's what we're, you know, trying to get a competitive rate of return, protect the downside of your accounts, because usually, obviously, in retirement, you don't want to take a giant hit, or you can't afford to, especially if you're taking money from the accounts. So that's obviously a huge part of what we do. But the biggest part and what actually makes that retirement, those assets work is the whole rest of the plan that kind of fits within that. That is your budget. That is the income plan. That's how, you know, the Social Security strategy. When should we take it? When should we turn it on? Should we file early, delay it? Spousal benefits. That's the legal and estate side, making sure that's all taken care of. Because we said earlier in the show, you know, you work so hard and you build up your estate, and then what if it gets just wiped out by long-term care? Or we didn't plan properly and creditors are coming in, or whatever the case is, family disputes, all that. Can we take care of that? Taxes are another one. Do we establish residency in Florida if we're trying to be a snowbird? Does that make sense? Can we lower our tax bracket? Can we lower our taxes on our Social Security? Can we do Roth conversions? Do those make sense for yourself or from a legacy estate planning side? So it all fits together. I would say the number one thing or mistake, I guess, that people make is not having a plan. That is the case with, you know, most everyone that comes through the door. And you're not alone. If you're listening on the radio and it's the same, you know, you're thinking, okay, does this work for me? I think I have a plan. I've got a rough idea of what might work. You're not alone. That's virtually everyone that walks into the office within the first meeting. And then it's really cool to see. Part of my job is taking that unknown, taking that weight off your shoulder. It's extremely exciting and mm-hmm. like I said, cool to see from the first meeting that someone walks through the door where there's a lot of uncertainty and they've got somewhat of a plan. They think this is going to work, but they're really unsure if their assets are enough to last them the next 5, 10, 15, 20 years. How all these other variables that we've talked about are going to, how is that going to affect everything? It's cool seeing from that meeting and then fast forward six months from when they're mm-hmm. an actual client. And we've gone through all that. We've showed everything. We're doing these reviews. We're making sure everything is okay. And we factored in all these unknowns. Going from even in just the first 6 months, it's a complete 180. Just with the weight that's been taken off their shoulder, regardless of what the market's doing, yeah. regardless if we've got a war in Iran, regardless if oil mm-hmm. prices are high, mm-hmm. If tariffs are being talked about, taxes, whatever it is, a lot of that is noise. It's noise right now. Yeah. And we've built everything, all these unexpected circumstances within the plan. And even just in those 6 months, you can kind of see that, hey, all this is going on, but they don't have to worry. They know that we factored it in. They know they're going to be okay no matter what because we've planned for the worst case scenario. And I would say that's probably the most rewarding part of the job. And that's the biggest part of what we do is making sure that you're going to be okay no matter what. Cameron, not just get a 25% rate of return.
1: Cameron, you were putting me at ease. And it was I wanted to say preach, brother, preach, because you're right. This stuff is just noise. And I yep. appreciate your perspective and all the perspective of your advisors here at Northern Alliance is that yes, these things are important. They're happening in our country, in our state, in the world. And be informed, be educated. But what we bring things back to is making sure that your situation is going to be okay. Mm-hmm. And that doesn't mean that you're not being giving or that you're not being empathetic, but hey, let's take care of this first. Let's make sure yep. that we're, and then go out and do good deeds and support Correct. The causes that you want to. But you know what? Some of this stuff, gas prices are going to fluctuate. The market prices are going to fluctuate. Things are going to do that. But what you're talking about is setting up a consistent, reliable plan where maybe you don't have to be paying attention to this stuff all the time. Correct. Or maybe it's even better not Correct. To be paying attention to this stuff all the time, right?
0: Correct. The goal is to create, a worry-free retirement so that you don't have to, like you said, worry about all this extra yeah. stuff that is going on. We're kind of here to be, help with that, take that stress off, and almost be kind of that, the quarterback yeah. to the plan.
1: Well, maybe even the coach and even yeah, the general manager, all of it together.
0: Exactly. Just having someone in your corner to kind of calm you down a little bit, take that weight off your shoulders and show you that, hey, you're going to be okay. Things are all good.
1: 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That's all the time that we have today. Cameron, thank you so much for joining us. It was great to have you on here. Look forward to hearing from you again in a few weeks. For our listeners out there, call that number. 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And you can set up your time. 833-856-1384. Thank you for listening to Conquering Retirement. 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
5: 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The views, statements, and opinions expressed herein are those of the individual speakers and not necessarily those of Foundations and its affiliates. The information contained herein does not constitute an offer to sell any securities or represent an express or implied opinion or endorsement of any specific investment opportunity, offering, or issuer. Any discussion of performance or returns is not indicative of future results. Any discussions of specific strategies are for informational purposes only and have been provided to help determine whether they may be appropriate for your specific situation. If applicable, the primary goal is converting retirement assets into a Roth IRA is to reduce the future tax liability on the distributions you take in retirement or on the distributions of your beneficiaries. Each individual investor's situation is different, and any ideas provided may not be appropriate for your particular circumstances. Comments regarding a particular client's experience may or may not be the same as another client's experience and is not an indication that any client or prospective client will experience the same or a higher level of future success or performance. Foundations only transacts business in those jurisdictions where it's properly registered or is excluded or exempted from registration requirements. Registration as an investment advisor is not an endorsement of the firm by securities regulators and does not mean the advisor has achieved a specific level of skill or ability. Nothing herein constitutes a recommendation that any security, portfolio, or securities or investment strategy is suitable for any specific person. No legal or tax advice is provided. 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

0: Moore and two other passengers inside the car were left uninjured. Gray sustained serious injuries and was pronounced dead at the scene. The crash is currently under investigation. A man accused of throwing bodily fluids on a woman who is walking near Back Cove in Portland has been charged with assault. The woman named Julie says the man followed her, then threw semen on her when she was waiting to cross Forest Ave on Wednesday. Layla Hashi told our info partners at CBS 13 she's nervous about walking in Back Cove after seeing Julie's post online, which has over 100,000 views.
1: I did not even want to go to that area. Like, just also like just a sense of fear just overcame me. It's like, wow, like in broad daylight. People have no shame, like nobody cares anymore. It's disgusting.
0: Portland police said Friday that 22-year-old Theo Orstis of Falmouth was not taken into custody, but was issued a summons for assault. And Elliot Cutler has been granted changes to his bail conditions so he can attend treatment meetings.
2: A Hancock County court granted Cutler internet access for 2 hours on Wednesdays for Sexual Addicts Anonymous meetings. Cutler, who ran for Maine governor twice, will also be subject to random and unannounced supervision of his internet use. Cutler was found guilty of child pornography possession in 2023 and is on Maine's sex offender registry for life. I'm Frankie Azzarotta, News Radio WGAN.
0: And now, here's your latest AccuWeather forecast.
3: Today brings a cooler start to the weekend with sunshine, continued low humidity, and a high of 75, followed by a generally clear night tonight and a low of 53, before we do it all over again tomorrow with sunshine, the high 75. I'm AccuWeather meteorologist LaTroy Thornton on Southern Maine's official weather station, News Radio 98.5 FM and AM 560 WGAN.
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5: Late 90s sort of started getting a little bit poppy, got a little hip-hoppy, and then it got a little poppy and hip-hoppy together, which was interesting. 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
7: Bailing out retired parents. I'm Gordon Deal with Nicole Murray. Thanks for spending part of your weekend with us. Here's what's coming up this hour.
8: Adult children are suddenly helping aging relatives with more than just doctor's appointments and grocery runs.
7: On the business front, why it seems nearly everyone agrees on Costco.
8: How a weird addition to his home helped a Scottish runner set the record for the fastest mile.
7: And older Major League Baseball umpires getting exposed by robots.
9: Umpires that are younger than 40 were overturned about half of the time. Umpires 40 to 49 at 54% of the time. 50 or older was over 57% of the time. And the oldest of the umpires, the handful that were 55 or older, are being overturned 58.2% of the time.
7: Jared Diamond at the Wall Street Journal on who's losing the most challenges in baseball. Are we getting smarter as a nation when it comes to hurricane prep as storms get more intense? We're joined now by meteorologist Eric Salna, Associate Director of the Extreme Events Institute at Florida International University in Miami. Eric, help us out.
10: Now is the time to finalize your plan, and that would be for your family, for your home, and for your business. So this is the time to review the plan, finalize it, make sure everyone's on the same page. And connected to that is, you know, do you have everything you need for your hurricane survival kit if a storm should come your way?
7: What's in it, Eric? 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
10: Well, you need a lot of essentials. And of course, non-perishable food items, water, plenty of batteries, flashlights, things that you're going to need when the power goes out. And if the power does go out, please don't use candles, only use flashlights with batteries. And another way to give yourself some power is a portable generator. They are great, but practice.

0: Thanks for joining us. Halfway through baseball's first year using automated ball strike system, an undeniable pattern has emerged that points to a universal truth. Getting older isn't easy, especially for umpires being exposed by challenges to their calls. Here's Jared Diamond, baseball writer at the Wall Street Journal. Jared, what are we seeing?
1: I've been paying attention all season to the rollout of the robot umpires, better known as the automated ball strike system, or ABS, baseball's new great innovation to have computers help out with calling balls and strikes. And I couldn't help but notice that the umpires that seem to be having the most trouble with adjusting to this new world order were the more veteran umpires. So we decided to take a look at it using data at the All-Star break. And what we found was really pretty stark. The overturn rate, meaning how often the computer changes the calls for umpires, it essentially went up in a straight line as the umpires got older. Umpires that are younger than 40 were overturned about half of the time. Umpires 40 to 49 at 54% of the time. 50 or older was over 57% of the time. And the oldest of the umpires, the handful that were 55 or older, are being overturned 58.2% of the time. And it's just really telling to sort of see in black and white the difference between the veterans and the new crop.
0: All right, so I guess knee-jerk reaction is, well, they're older, eyes aren't as good, reaction not as good. Is that always the case?
1: I think it's definitely true, and it's absolutely a major factor, right? Older umpires, it's not a surprise that in that profession, you perhaps would see your skills decrease with age. These are guys that are trying to evaluate where a ball moving 100 miles an hour crossed over a little white a dish, and often it's crossing at the absolute edge. It's not like the umpires are missing by a foot. They're missing usually by a fraction of an inch. But there is more to it, I think, than just the eyesight, which is the way the profession has changed over the years. These older umpires grew up at a time well before we had this technology to sort of judge where every pitch was. Was it a ball or strike? And the idea of sort of calling a perfect strike zone wasn't really valued among umpires. That wasn't really the job. We sort of accepted that every umpire would kind of have his own interpretation of the zone, and you knew that some umpires were a little more pitcher-friendly, others were more favorable toward hitters. That was okay as long as the umpire was consistent within the game for both teams. That's really what players and teams were looking for, consistency. As time went on, all this technology came to pass, and the younger umpires were raised in this world where they were expected to call, you know, a quote-unquote perfect strike zone. Now, younger umpires have been using ABS in the minor leagues in some fashion, is going back to as far as 2021. So it shouldn't necessarily be a shock that umpires that have come up through the minors using the computer are going to be better at calling to the computer strike zone than these other older umpires that were sort of thrown into it this spring training and had a couple games behind the plate to get used to it and now have to do it in games. So I do think that's absolutely a major factor here.
0: We're speaking with Jared Diamond, national baseball writer at the Wall Street Journal. The story is called "The Oldest Umpires in Baseball Are Blowing the Most Calls. Just Ask the Robots." What does Major League Baseball say about this, or the umpires organization for that matter?
1: Look, the umpire union didn't comment for the story, which I wasn't really surprised about. You know, I understand they have to look out for their most tenured members. Major League Baseball, you know, not surprisingly, predictably defended the umpire, said that, you know, by and large, they're having an incredible season. MLB told me, a spokesman from MLB told me that the umpires they're calling balls and strikes with 95% accuracy, which they say is the highest, the best accuracy rate they have on record. But look, I do think that's what they're saying. What they're thinking, I believe, might be a little bit different.
0: Thanks, Jared. Jared Diamond, baseball writer at the Wall Street Journal. Coming up next on This Weekend, why paper checks are like cockroaches.
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12: Ready for the weekend? We're here to get it started. This weekend with Gordon Deal.
0: Glad you can spend some time with us. While some people prefer writing checks because they leave a paper trail and don't come with the processing fees often tacked onto electronic payments, money experts say there's a significant fraud risk that's growing even as check usage declines. Here's Jenna Contino, personal finance reporter at MarketWatch. Jenna, what's the status of paper checks?
13: They aren't used very often, but they're still here. So the latest Federal Reserve data looks at 2024, and checks accounted for just 4% of non-cash payments. And that's down from 59% in the year 2000, which is around the time, you know, when credit and debit cards really became the norm. But before that, it was normal to whip out your checkbook at the grocery store, gas station, mall, everything like that. But now, increasingly, checks are used more for small businesses or for individuals making larger payments. You know, if there's a contractor at your house and you have to pay a $2,000 down payment, you might not have that cash laying around, but that's where your checkbook comes in handy.
0: And so how, I guess, big is the fraud risk and what is it?
13: Yeah, definitely. Fraud risk is growing. I spoke with a fraud company, NASDAQ Verafin, said that in 2025 alone, they caught $1 billion in check fraud. Then that's just the fraud that they caught. And it's mostly from mail fraud. You know, if you're writing a check, dropping it in those blue post office boxes, you know, people can use tongs and grab those checks, rip them open, things like that. But even as check usage is declining, just their accessibility means that there's that fraud is going to be there, and that fraud is definitely growing. And like I was saying, with more people are increasingly using them for larger payments. The average value of a check payment was $2,653 in 2024, and that's a $300 jump since just 2021.
0: Oh, wow.
13: And nearly a threefold increase since 2000, when, you know, more than half of the population was using them regularly for non-cash payments. So, you know, as those balances get higher, that becomes more of a target for fraudsters as well.
0: Jeez. I mean, if a check gets stolen, you mentioned, out of, say, a blue post office box.
13: Yeah.
0: I mean, it's already filled out. It's signed, right? The amount is handwritten. Like, how does it do something with that?
13: Yeah. I mean, the good thing is, if you catch that early, you know, you check that it's been cashed by the wrong person or something happens, you can contact your bank and get that money back. But there are crazy ways that, that these scammers can really mess with your checks. I mean, they can use nail polish remover to erase the writing on it, to change the name or change the balance. So that's why consumer advocates recommend using a gel pen, because that actually gets soaked into the check. There were instances of, you know, checks paid out to the IRS, tax checks, people changing IRS to MRS, just turning that I into an M. Jeez. And then putting their name after. So there are plenty of ways that these fraudsters can get creative with how they are messing with people's checks. It's kind of wild.
0: Thanks, Jenna. Jenna Contino, personal finance reporter at MarketWatch. Coming up next on This Weekend, how dedicated a runner became to breaking the record in the mile.
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0: Thanks for joining us. Scottish runner Josh Kerr just put in the fastest mile time in human history, breaking a record that had stood for 27 years after clocking 3 minutes 42.66 seconds. Set at the recent London Diamond League Athletics meet, Kerr finished a half second faster than the legendary Moroccan runner Hisham El Garouj. Unapologetically bold, the Olympic silver medalist widely publicized his intention to break the men's fastest mile record at the start of the year and spent much of it in intense training. Back in March, Kerr had announced a plan dubbed Project 222, a promise to slice 2.22 seconds off his personal

personal best and topple the record. But the Wall Street Journal says Kerr made the mile his entire life. He lives in Albuquerque, New Mexico, about a mile above sea level, and he and his wife converted their bedroom into an altitude chamber to add about 3,000 more feet of elevation. He spent as much time as possible there to boost his ability to carry oxygen. That'll do it for this hour. For Nicole Murray, I'm Gordon Deal. 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
5: From ABC News. I'm Brian Clark. Maine's special Democratic convention's underway. The focus is to choose a Senate candidate for the race that could be key to Democratic hopes of retaking Senate control. ABC's Christian Cordero has more.
6: Today, 601 delegates in Maine are set to officially choose a new Democratic Senate candidate to challenge Republican incumbent Senator Susan Collins in November. All signs point to the nomination going to Troy Jackson, known as the Liberal Lumberjack. He's a fifth-generation logger from Maine who also served as the president of the Maine Senate and is considered a progressive Democrat. He previously supported Graham Plattner as the Democratic Senate nominee, even rallied with him shortly before last month's primary. Plattner won the primary but then suspended his campaign after being accused of sexual assault by a former girlfriend.
5: Plattner's denied any wrongdoing. Summer road trippers are seeing gas prices climb higher. Josh Feldman's driving from Florida to New York.
7: We started at like $3.50 in South Florida, $3.60. So it's just been going up every state we hit. The lowest we've seen was like $4.10, $4.15.
5: Those prices pushed higher by higher oil prices, a result of the uncertainty in the Middle East. And President Trump Friday said the U.S. is talking to Iran, but continues to threaten ramping up the military action.
8: You can just keep doing exactly what we're doing and take them apart piece by piece. We can do it in a more rapid fashion, which we might do, or we can negotiate with them, which we're also doing right now. I mean, as we speak, we're talking to them.
5: President Trump also spoke at last night's White House Correspondents' Dinner. That was rescheduled from April, where an armed man tried to rush through a security checkpoint. The French government using a special cargo aircraft to dump flame retardants on a wildfire that's burning near Bordeaux. Large fires have forced the evacuation of about 200,000 in France and Spain. You're listening to ABC News.
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A man from the town of Franklin has died after a motorcycle crash yesterday afternoon. The Hancock County Sheriff's Department says 32-year-old Tyler Gray attempted to make a left-hand turn onto Route 182 in Hancock when he crashed into a car driven by 28-year-old Harold Moore of Mariahville. Moore and two other passengers were inside the car and were left

0: Northern Light can't hide behind her signing an informed consent.
1: Just because a patient signs an informed consent, that doesn't give the medical provider a free pass to give substandard care. It's just a recognition that there are certain risks that are inherent with certain procedures.
0: The award marks the largest medical malpractice verdict in Kennebec County history. Northern Light Health released a statement saying they respect the verdict and extend their sympathy to Mitchell and her family. Cooler weather in the past 2 years offered some relief to the rapidly warming Gulf of Maine, but it's not expected to stay that way.
2: That's according to the National Oceanic and Atmospheric Administration's latest State of the Ecosystem report on New England's waters, which was released online last week. While the report found slightly cooler water temperatures in 2024 and 2025, the warming trend is expected to come back this fall and continue to rise long term due to climate change. The report also found that some Maine fishing ports are also getting busier, likely driven by the high price of lobster. Nate Hanscom, News Radio, WGAN.
0: Expert fishermen, and the communities diversify businesses to weather the warmer Gulf in the future. America's Tall Ship is docked in Portland and open to free public tours all weekend. The U.S. Coast Guard cutter Eagle is used to train future officers, who told our info partners at CBS 13 is a great opportunity for hands-on experience.
3: We've been going around up the East Coast into New England now, and we've been kind of celebrating Sail 250 and America's 250th birthday.
0: Those free tours are being offered from 1 to 4 today and tomorrow. Service members and port planners can get access to the ship for an hour before public tours start on Sunday. And the town of Oakland's annual Oakfest is back up and running through tonight. CBS 13 reports the event is rated among the best outdoor festivals in Maine and features craft booths, live music, a car show, and much more. The festival is also partnered with the Shrine on Cass Foundation to offer free books to children who attend today. Attendees should make sure to stick around for the grand finale ATV Glow Ride at dusk. And now, your latest AccuWeather forecast.
4: This afternoon, sunny, terrific day, a high 78, wind south-southeast at 6 to 12 miles per hour. Clear skies tonight, low 53. Sunny, nice day tomorrow, the high 74. And then Sunday night, partly cloudy, low 50. Mostly sunny, a nice day again on Monday, a high Monday afternoon at 76. A thunderstorm Tuesday, the high 74. I'm AccuWeather Steve Williams on Southern Maine's official weather station, News Radio 98.5 FM and AM 560, WGAN.
0: We are sunny and 74 in Portland. Beautiful day. Coming up next on WGAN, Sean Moody is in the studio for 3 hours of Inside Maine. 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
5: Hello, this is Governor Janet Mills, and thank you for listening. Recently, I was proud to proclaim August 1st and 2nd, 2026, as Maine's 6th annual Wild Blueberry Weekend. We do this to celebrate our wild blueberries, of course, and in honor of the hardworking people who grow and bring Maine blueberries to markets near and far. The Wabanaki Nations in Maine were the first to harvest wild blueberries. In recent history, the Passamaquoddy Wild Blueberry Company, headquartered in Columbia Falls and owned and operated by the Passamaquoddy Tribe, has been managing and harvesting wild blueberries on 2,000 acres of blueberry barrens. Last year alone, Maine farmers harvested 55 million pounds of wild blueberries. This special fruit has more antioxidants and is much tastier than any other kind of blueberry in the world. To honor our wild blueberry growers and businesses and their significant contributions to the Maine economy, I declared our first ever Wild Blueberry Weekend in 2021. Wild blueberry growers opened their doors and made fresh wild blueberry jams and pies and other products for guests to purchase. The Wild Blueberry Commission of Maine reported that there were thousands of dollars in direct farm sales and thousands of visitors who enjoyed touring the places where wild blueberries grow, maybe even picking a few of their own. Well, this year, the 6th annual Wild Blueberry Weekend will feature farm tours and other family-friendly activities at 11 different farms in Cumberland, Hancock, Kennebec, Knox, Lincoln, and Washington counties, as well as at the Wild Blueberry Heritage Center in Columbia Falls. And wild blueberry-themed menu items and products will be available throughout the weekend at restaurants, ice cream shops, breweries, wineries, and distilleries all across the state. To see the full list of participants, visit www.wildblueberryweekend.com and www.realmaine, R-E-A-L-M-A-I-N-E,

0: maine.com for year-round ideas on ways you can support Maine's agricultural community. I encourage everyone to visit one of the participating wild blueberry farms or to sample Maine-grown wild blueberry products at the many places selling them during Wild Blueberry Weekend on August 1st and 2nd. 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

0: Thank you, Jeremy. And welcome to Inside Maine on this spectacular summer weekend. I'm your host, Sean Moody, joined by Tony Randazzo in the newsroom with our mascot, Walter.
1: Yes,
2: Walter
0: is here today. That's awesome.
1: We're taking him down to Wolfstock in Kennebunk later this afternoon,
0: which is Wolfstock.
1: Yeah, it's a little festival for dogs, and there's a beer garden, and lots going on there, and food trucks.
2: A beer garden for the dogs?
1: For the dogs, yeah.
0: Walter doesn't have to drive.
2: Yeah, right?
0: He's got his DD.
2: That's true.
1: And they're one of the featured brewers is Black Pug Brewing.
0: Our
1: pug. He's not black, but still.
0: Jeez. Tony, you got a good week, good day planned. Jeremy's producer keeps everything straight. We got a little bit more going on in the studio today, Jeremy, with the adaptation of the phone, voice over IP or whatever. So thank you for helping us get that set up and logged in, whatnot.
2: Oh, yeah. No, absolutely. And, I mean, it was a little bit of trying to figure everything out, but we got it done. So, as a matter of fact, I have a phone call already coming in, so I got to answer that. And how about you introduce the show?
0: We'll get going.
2: Okay. Sounds great.
0: Thank you, Jim. So today, what we've got on the slate today, 11 o'clock, we're going to have Republican candidate for governor, Bobby Charles. He's going to be with us at 11 a.m., so stay tuned for that. We're going to ask Bobby about, you know, how he and Joel Stetkus were able to put together a strategy in the primary that was extremely successful. I know Joel, great guy, carpenter, trades guy. He's always been a grassroots proponent. When he ran the Republican Party, that was really his mantra then, and I'm assuming it carried through into the Charles campaign successfully. So Bobby's going to explain that to us, as well as, okay, now we got like 100 days to the election. It doesn't seem possible. It's coming up that soon. But if Bobby will share some of his goals and how he feels we're going to be able to just bend the trend, you know, of what the Democrats have been able to do here in Maine with basically a total monopoly of our state government. It's just better to laugh than cry. I mean, they have had the House, the Senate, the governor. They've had the Attorney General, Secretary of State, head of the PUC, and, you know, State Supreme Court is a different judge there in place. I mean, it's far-reaching implications after 7 years of complete Democrat dominance. What have we got to do to bend that trend and become successful in the fall? So Bobby, it'd be very interesting to hear his perspectives. At noontime, we're going to have Phineas Sprague. It's commonly referred to as Finn. Finn Sprague is going to be joining us. The Sprague family dates back to pre-Constitution, pre-Civil War, I think they're back in the 15 or 1600s, have been camped out and developed over time, quite a reputation and I think if people know them today, the Port and Yacht Services, they've got the Sprague compound in Cape Elizabeth that we actually landed on. They have a fly-in every year that we participate in, the Spurwink fly-in, that they're generous, you know, to help us raise money for our association. So yeah, the Sprague family has had roots here long before any of us, and Finn's going to talk a little bit about the history of, you know, the Sprague family, but more importantly, he's going to give a perspective on the 17th Amendment and how the Senate was constructed constitutionally and how it's serving us today. And it's quite a perspective when he puts it to you. It's a little complicated to follow, but we're going to help with that, guide that along. But you're going to be fascinated by what's happened since the Constitution was ratified and the changes that have taken place. And in 1913, there was a significant change to the 17th Amendment. We'll talk about that. I mean, really interesting. So, beautiful day. Well, welcome to call in and weigh in on anything that's on your mind to kick this off. We get a couple calls starting out here already. We've got Steve from Westbrook. Steve, I hope you're having a good day on this beautiful July summer day here in Maine.
3: It's a perfect day. It's a beautiful day. It really is nice. I'm going to go out later. It's so nice. Sean, in the tradition of, you know, hack journalism of, you know, if it bleeds, it leads, you know, the story.
0: I haven't heard that one. Okay. Yep.
3: Yeah. You know, in tabloids, you know, if it bleeds, it leads as a story. The hack editorial policy of today is, if it's an immigrant crime, it leads. This warped journalism bashing immigrants creates a distorted picture of the actual crime demographic statistics in America, with American citizens committing felonies at twice the rate of immigrants living here. And Sean, America's most conservative business schools here have researched and documented this in doctoral research studies. The Wharton Business School, the Chicago School of Business, all report immigrant crime rates at 50% of American crime rates. So, I mean, by rights, we should be deporting American criminals, you know, not immigrants with zero criminal record. And here's the final conclusion. This is corporate media scapegoating immigrants for the sins and crimes of corporate media's CEOs, the Epstein class. I'll let you opine on that all you want. It's kind of a dramatic statement. I don't mean to be overly dramatic, but we're scapegoating immigrants. You know, Hitler scapegoated an ethnic group for the sins of the military-industrial barons that bankrupted Germany. And we're doing it all over again. We're scapegoating immigrant groups. And America is made of immigrants, Sean. You know that, and I know that. We all know that. But, you know, we got to stop scapegoating law-abiding immigrants.
0: All right, Steve, I'm going to, for the sins of CEOs. I'm going to answer.
3: You, Sean.
0: Yeah, you're welcome. And I appreciate
3: thank
0: the call,
3: you,
0: Steve.
3: You. Yep.
0: All right,
3: Steve, I'm going to
0: say, well, so, I know our listeners are loyal and they've listened to me for a long time, and I have preached from the highest choir here about how we get into this immigrant crisis. I really have. Now, coming over the border, I would just park that, okay? The Biden administration, just let the floodgates roll. But even prior to that, we had a big problem on our hands. And what that problem is and has become is the lack of ability for immigrants coming here to either seek asylum or as refugees to be able to work. That is at the core of this whole thing. You know, our immigration system worked, as Steve described, it worked for 100 years, right? Statue of Liberty, Ellis Island, screen them, health screen them, security. Security screening back then wasn't as much as an issue, but health screening was huge, right? They came over here, they had to have shots, you know, tuberculosis. That was a huge part of becoming at least being a legal immigrant here in America. But the key to this whole thing was within 30 days. I've had guests on this show, like Dominic Reale, for example, came here, okay, Munjoy Hill, and within 10 days, 3 weeks, he was working, okay, a mason tender on Munjoy Hill. Dominic Reale, that went on to grow, everybody knows the household name of Amados. That's Dominic Reale. So that worked for generations, and everybody accepted and recognized the value of bringing individuals here that wanted to come to America, wanted a better life, all these things that people talk about today, but the federal bureaucracy does not give them a clear path to achieve that. And let me give you an example. Okay, now, if Dominic Reale was to land on the shore, okay, legally, right, through a proper channel, was a refugee, we'll say, and he would wait conservatively, okay, he would wait at least 6 months, and more often than not, it's over a year to get a work permit. All right, just think about that for a minute. Now, you've heard me say, again, I've had Michael Bork on the program and talked about the effects of lost time injuries. So you can take an American, high producer, loyal citizen of this country, get injured on the job, have a lost time injury, And if that injury extends over a certain period of time, this is all documented by psychiatrists. I mean, you know, I'm not just like Sean Moody sitting here spouting. It's the all research it. Okay. The sooner you get back somebody on the job, it's light duty, whatever, the higher probability they're going to come back fully recovered in the less amount of time. Okay. It's all documented and it works. We've done it at Moody's. It works for their benefit, company's benefit. So if you take an individual that's come here to this country, can't speak the language, doesn't know, you know, is not an American, doesn't know our laws or anything, and you park them on the sideline for a year, you don't think that you've taken whatever ambition they had out of them? They've gotten a check, they've gotten housing, they've gotten the health care, they've gotten transportation, they've gotten the basic necessities in life given to them for a year. When they wanted to work right from the get-go, but slowly but surely you take that right out of them. Next thing you know, like after a year, hey, where's my check? You know, I'm not going to work. Why are you changing things on me here? You know, I need these benefits. And it doesn't matter if they're here from another country or if it was an American citizen on workman's comp. I can't go back to work. My knee still aches. You know, I can't stand on that concrete floor. I'm telling you, folks, that's why the immigration system has polarized this country, and the politicians own it, okay? They own it because they're not in business. They're not running organizations. They don't need help, right? If you need help, you're sitting there going, we've got immigrants work at Moody's. We love them. We're advocates for them. They come in. They work hard. They try. They're honest. I mean, a lot of them are Christians. You know, if they're from the African regions, areas, they're Christians. They're churchgoers. They're faith-based and assets to our community. So, Steve, I think you missed the target on this one. It isn't about CNN or, you know, NBC or Fox News. It has nothing to do with any of that. It's a basic human right of somebody to be able to provide for themselves and their family. That's, to me, we should be looking at the ACLU, right? And these immigrants, they make a fortune off of helping the immigrants. We're going to help stand up for the immigrants. All they want to do is go to work. That's all they want to do is go get a job and start living a life here. And the bureaucracy prevents them from doing that. That is the real crime that's going on here. We're going to take Bob from Portland. Welcome to Inside Maine, Bob.
4: Good morning, Shawnee.
0: You know, Bob, you're close to the action in Portland. You know, Monjoy Hill was a blue-collar, immigrant-based community that... It was a kind of a rough and tumble neighborhood for many generations, but I'll tell you what, it was a productive neighborhood, and look what's happened with these immigrants that come today.
4: Portland is unrecognizable. Sorry. We conflate legal with illegal immigration. We forget that this past 4 years, well, excuse me, the 4 years of Biden, we had between 10 and 20 million illegal aliens, you know, enter our country. We forget that every single year this country allows 1.2 million legal immigrants. They're still waiting in line while these others are breaking through our borders. This is totally unbelievable. Our housing, our health care, our education is all thrown away because we've allowed this illegal immigration into our country. That's what's causing all of these problems. It's the illegal portion,
0: Bob, think about the political strategy behind it by the Democrats, right? Because it pits the people against the immigrants, right? So it pits them against the immigrants, which they should be an asset coming in here, not a liability, right, in our minds. And it also pits, okay, law enforcement in the middle of that. So the Democrat strategy is to get these, as many as you can, as you describe, Bob, get them in here and let them wreak havoc and chaos in our urban communities, and then, you know, the Republicans are the bad guys because we want to try to right the ship.
4: You forget that the Democratic Party is a progressive party. What is a progressive? It is a socialist aspiring to become a communist. It's all about power. They want to take power. And to do that, they have to take the individual liberty of our citizens from us. And they're doing it. They're doing
0: well,
4: it.
0: Well, they've done it with the immigrants, that's for sure.
4: I want legal immigration in this country, but the illegal immigration we cannot allow, and we have to get them out of this country, period.
0: And
4: this is unbelievable how we conflate.
0: Bob, I'm glad you you know, this saves you from going on the treadmill every week. You know, get that heart rate up. It's healthy. So you make sure you continue.
4: When you see what I have seen in my 74 years, this is totally outrageous. We have to recognize truth. Truth. We have a mainstream media who refuses to inform the public. So we're making mistake after mistake after mistake. We're not fixing problems. We're making them worse. We have to fix our immigration system. Yes. Starting by getting we have, what, 50 million illegal aliens in our country right now? We have to get them out. Everything will improve when we do that. And at the same time, we will continue allowing 1.2 million legal immigrants a year. We need them. We want them. We welcome them.
0: That's right, Bob.
4: Period.
0: That's right.
4: The illegal ones, get the hell out. This is Trump derangement syndrome at its max. And this is insulting and disgraceful, and it's destroying our individual liberty. We have a constitution. Let's respect it.
0: Thank you for calling. I told Uncle Dougie to make sure that you called in, and you did. Thank you.
4: We're headed up there now, Shorty.
0: Sounds good, Bob. You guys enjoy yourselves, and we're gonna come up on the break here. But Jeremy, I don't know if there's anybody as more passionate than Bob. I mean, he lays it out there.
2: Oh, he really does.
0: And boy, when he gets going, we've got a lot of passionate listeners and callers, and I've got three lines on blinking here in front of me, and I'm sorry, we're going to run up against a break, but hold on or call back. We'll take your calls after the break. We're going to have Bobby Charles, who's the Republican candidate for governor, on with us at 11, and we're going to talk about state issues here and what we can do to try to break this monopoly that we've got ourselves into. The Democrat monopoly has been very effective in putting us behind in every category that matters to Mainers, and they're still in charge. It's mind-boggling. We'll be right back.
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14: ABC News, I'm Brian Clark. The Senate race in Maine could determine which party controls the U.S. Senate. Democrats want to unseat Susan Collins, but they need a candidate after Graham Plattner dropped out of the race following sex assault allegations, which he denies. Today, there's a state Democratic convention. Troy Jackson, a logger, is one contender to win the primary.
15: Power is never just given to working people. We have to band together and take it.
14: President Trump told the White House Correspondents' Dinner that the U.S. was talking to Iran and that Iran would love to make a deal. However, those nearly 2 weeks of strikes since the ceasefire has broken down have caused gas prices to increase. The French government's turning to a specially modified cargo plane to drop fire retardant on a large fire that's forced the evacuation of tens of thousands of people. Between France and Spain, more than 200,000 people have been displaced from their homes. This is ABC News.
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1: 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It's 10:32. A man from the town of LaGrange has been arrested after a motorcycle chase with police this past Thursday. The Penobscot County Sheriff's Office says the deputy attempted to stop the motorcycle when the driver, who was carrying a passenger, failed to pull over for a traffic stop in Bradford and fled. The deputy caught up with the driver on Reeves Road, with the passenger being let off before the driver fled again. After obtaining the motorcycle's registration information, deputies located 46-year-old Albert Severance of Bradford and took him into custody without incident. In addition to the chase, Severance was arrested on multiple outstanding warrants and issued several traffic citations. Crews battled the forest fire in Maine's Midcoast yesterday. The fire broke out on Five Islands Road in Georgetown near a local general store. With the blaze already 200 by 200 yards by the time first responders got there, a Maine Forest Service helicopter was called in to help out the firefighters. No structures were damaged, and crews stayed overnight to make sure the blaze didn't reignite. Local bakers are joining the fight against breast cancer this week, donating dessert sales to medical research. Among those taking part in the statewide Bakes for Breast Cancer event is Patty Turnquist, the owner of Owlbear's Rest in Westbrook. For her, the mission is deeply personal.
16: I wouldn't be alive today if it wasn't for research that has happened in the past. And I want to do everything that I can to support future survivors.
1: participating bakeries, restaurants, and markets across Maine are donating 100% of the select dessert sales to research through next Thursday. And the town of Harpswell will be flying shark warnings all summer long due to a new string of sightings along the Midcoast.
17: This reverses a policy that takes the flags down within 24 hours of each sighting, with town officials saying the old system couldn't keep up with how often great whites are actually moving through Harpswell's waters. The town was the site of Maine's first and only fatal shark attack 6 years ago. Despite their fearsome reputation as man-eaters from films like Jaws, white sharks don't actually see humans as prey for the most part and usually only bite out of curiosity. Nate Hanscom, News Radio, WGAN.
1: And now your latest AccuWeather forecast.
18: This afternoon, mostly sunny, terrific day, a high today 78. Winds will be south-southeast at 6 to 12 miles per hour. Clear tonight and lows near 53. Mostly sunny, nice day tomorrow, the high 74. I'm AccuWeather Steve Williams on Southern Maine's official weather station. 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
1: And the next low tide at Portland Harbor at 2:57, high tide at 9:15 tonight. It is 77. 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

0: Thank you, Jeremy. That Jeremy Mixer on our upbeat intro. We love it. Welcome back to Inside Maine. I'm your host, Sean Moody, on this beautiful, this is what we've been waiting for all year, these beautiful summer days. We want them to last forever. Christy and I were sitting on the back deck there last night. It was a little bit, you know, breezy, but the weather, the temperatures, just it's just perfect.
1: Right now it is perfect.
0: It really is.
1: Yes, I would not trade this for anything.
0: And I want to thank her for allowing me to use her laptop. We going through this phone transition, so the laptop's plugged in, hooked up, thanks to Jeremy, on the internet. And it's our active call screener. It's working great. So give a call. We got calls waiting right now. We're going to have Republican candidate for governor, Bobby Charles, will be with us in the next segment at 11 o'clock or 11:07, I think it is. And he'll be discussing, you know, some of the things that they did to secure the win in the primary. It was very impressive how that all came about. And, okay, what now what? You know, hey, we got to reset and head into the general election, which they're doing now. And we want to give them the opportunity to introduce some of their ideas, thoughts, and goals that they have to try to turn the tide on this Democrat monopoly we've had the last 7 years, which is done. And I talked about these categories. I'll just run down through a few. And these are reputable sources, okay? It's not me just spouting off here. So CNBC, okay? Here you go. Maine's infrastructure ranks worst in the nation, F rating. Now, that's the same infrastructure that Governor Mills has overspent, the Democrat legislature overspent to the point they have to cut back to the tune of a couple hundred million dollars. I think it's up to $400 million with federal funding included. Do you imagine taking $400 million out of our infrastructure improvement, the DOT work plan, over the next few years when we rank last? I mean, folks, how could this? The Democrats don't have the credibility. That's the thing. You could put whatever candidate you want, but the initiatives that they forward, the appropriation, where the money goes and where it gets spent, is not producing results. Okay, Axios. Maine led the nation in 2025 in electricity rate increase, and it wasn't even close. 36%. Wasn't even close. I think the next state was like 18%. Crazy. Maine Biz, Wallet Hub. Maine ranks 50th in property tax burden. That's last, folks. That's last. I don't know about you. I've been, you know, in business almost our entire life. And our scorecard, okay, we were best places to work. In the medium category, up to 250 coworkers. This last round, in the large category, over 250 coworkers, we're fourth out of whatever it was, 40 or 50. And these are very well-run, reputable businesses that we're competing with, banks, credit unions. How do you compete with a bank and a credit union? You're working 9 to 4 or whatever, right? We're in the collision repair business. We get there at 7 and we don't go home until the job's done. And anyway, yeah, I mean, I just would be so embarrassed and ashamed to produce results like this with complete control. It's not like they're fighting with anybody to do their job. They've got complete control. Maine Biz. Maine's individual tax burden ranks 4th in the nation. That's not good, okay? We don't want to be 4th in that category. Maine Public. Maine's public education system ranks 41st in the nation. And it's trending the wrong way, okay? That's another thing. It's trending down. Maine's economy ranks 43rd in the nation, and that's CNBC again. I mean, 0% growth, what do you expect? We're going nowheres, folks. And if you don't have a vibrant economy, you don't have a vibrant society. We can't not grow our economy and expect that we're going to, increase our population, keep young people here, provide opportunities. It's not how it works. So we've had Scott holding here patiently. Scott, welcome to Inside Maine.
2: Hey, thank you. Thank you, Sean.
0: Yes, thanks
2: quick
0: for
2: comments
0: holding.
2: Before you have Bobby Charles on, Sean, I'm 76, and I've been going through this circus of voting, you know, like I'm supposed to do as a Maine citizen.
0: Yep.
2: And so Bobby Charles got to understand a few things. Number one, there's a lot of people who don't even know him. Number two, the people that voted for Plattner are still in Maine. And they're still voting. And you know who they're going to vote for. It ain't going to be Bobby Charles. Tell you that. Bobby Charles has got to tie every failure the Maine's gone through the last two cycles, Mills to Hannah Pingree. Her part in the failures of education, of taxes, of energy, she has to be, he has to connect the dots with her involvement in how she votes, how she thinks. She's a big, you know, environmentalist. Well, I'm a big environmentalist. I don't like people that litter. But there's certain things that are suffocating Maine from growing.
0: That's right.
2: And she is a huge, her attitude and her votes are helping to suffocate Maine. You name one business that's come running out of other states up to Maine to start up.
0: Yeah.
2: I can't think of one. You said yourself, we got zero growth. That's embarrassing.
0: Yeah, it is. But well, it's not sustainable, right? Scott,
2: no,
0: I mean, that's not
2: sustainable.
0: You know, we're going down the tube right now. And people don't realize it, and they better realize it come before November because we are going down the tube. The same thing happened when King got out. Remember when King got out?
2: Baldacci, oh, yeah.
0: Remember they had to do school consult. They were broke. The state was
2: yep.
0: broke. We're here yep. now. Again, 7 years later, we're right back to where we were. So whoever takes over yep. is going to have a tough slug. And, boy, if we can't.
2: Oh, yeah. Well.
0: Scott, I appreciate that. I'm going to grab some more calls here.
2: Okay. Go ahead, Sean.
0: Thank you, Scott. No, Scott held on there for quite a while, and he's absolutely right. That was a really good, that's good feedback. You know, feedback's a gift, Scott, and that was really good feedback. What you said, I'll summarize, Bobby Charles' campaign has got to be able to connect Governor Mills and Hannah Pingree, you know, the new Democrat candidate, together and say, okay, if you're happy with these scores and these results, okay, once that is published and that is made available to people, you're going to get more of it. And it's just that simple. It really is. All right. We got Ethan's been holding here. Ethan, welcome yep. to Inside Maine. Thanks for holding.
3: Hey, Sean. Thanks. No problem. Good to hear. Good to talk to you again. I can't disagree with Bob or Scott. I'm just, I do also see the state slipping away from what we knew growing up here. I hope they can. And you know what? I'm a little concerned about the spoiler with Rick Bennett and then dividing the right vote and then Hannah getting away with it. And that's not good at all. That keeps me up at night.
0: Yeah.
3: But, you know, I wanted to talk about, I told Jeremy real quick, listen, Janet Mills is lying to us. You know, and all she can talk about is blueberries. She doubled the state budget. I'm feeling like the government is really just, whether it's Donald Trump or Janet Mills, and they're lying and they're getting away with it. And Donald Trump as much as I agree with him on some things like immigration, he's a complete liar on Iran. And this whole memo of understanding, I listened to many sources, and he talks to the media and just belittles the reporters for asking real questions. Meanwhile, we're sinking deeper and deeper into a quagmire, a real quagmire, and it's going nowhere, and Iran ain't going nowhere. And, you know, I'm not, you know, I don't want my kids or my grandkids going on getting reinstated in the draft.
0: Right.
3: And getting drafted. And when the body bags start coming home, well, then it will be too late, won't it? Because, you know, Iran's not really a good guy. But there's no diplomacy, no real diplomacy here, and credibility is slipping away. And they're all lying. Like I said before, it's like I believe we live in an obfuscocracy. And the defense contractors are making the big bucks. And that is, you can't deny that. Hegseth comes into Congress and lies and says, well, and they ask him, well, you can look this up. They ask him, well, what happened to Iran being dead and we destabilized their military? And he obfuscates and doesn't answer the question. And he comes and asks for another, whatever it is, $500 billion because our military is running out of money the way we've been running. And if you wonder why our roads aren't paved and our bridges are bad. Well, our money is going into the military. Not that we shouldn't have a strong border, a strong military, and we can do that. We just don't need 800 bases around the world bombing schoolgirls in Iran, you know, just or bombing Gaza and all this other stuff. So,
0: well, Ethan, you know, I appreciate the call. Yeah, and the feedback.
3: And Sean, have a great day. We're going on the river today. Yep, take care.
0: Awesome. Yeah, no, it's obviously Americans are getting increasingly frustrated with what was positioned to be a short war, a short conflict, which produced results. And yeah, as Ethan said, you can't deny the fact that here we are well into the summer. Gas oil prices have spiked back up again, and it doesn't look like there's any resolution in sight here in the near term. So no, I think a lot of people share that frustration, Ethan. The thing I will say that I do not think that the Trump administration is looking for a boots on the ground option or scenario, which again, Iran knows that. So that's actually a military disadvantage, right? That they know that and they can use that. But I don't think anybody in America wants our sons or daughters over there back in the caves again anytime soon. Okay, we've got a call coming in from Portland. Welcome to Inside Maine. Rick.
4: Yes, Sean, driving up 95, and one of my concerns keeps jumping out of me every time I go by one of these giant solar panel farms.
0: Yeah.
4: And my wonder is, who is going to be responsible for these, got to be tens of thousands of solar panels when they're dead? They've been up how many years, 5 years?
0: Well, you know,
4: 8 years, 10 years.
0: What's interesting?
4: They only have a life of 20 or 25 years, and they're going to die.
0: What's interesting?
4: Who's responsible then for moving them?
0: Yeah, I'm going to. Thank you, for the call, and I'm going to answer that. Great call. Well, let me start by saying that I'm a participator. You know, when I see something, I want to do it and try it and learn for ourselves, right? So when solar and wind first came on the stage here, 15, 20 years ago, I looked at the probability or the feasibility of putting in wind at our locations around and or solar. Wind was not an option. There wasn't enough of a wind gradient down here in the southern area of the state. You know, we don't have the mountains. We don't have you can get online and find out what the average wind speed is in any area, any spot here and around the globe. So that wasn't an option. So we looked at solar. And at the same time, the government was offering sweetheart deals on advanced or accelerated depreciation and bonuses. They wanted to put solar in play. So we partnered up with the Maine Audubon over in Falmouth on that Gilliland Island campus. And what we did was they could not qualify for these tax benefits because they're a nonprofit, and Moody's is a for-profit. So what we essentially did was, instead of paying income taxes to the federal government, we basically purchased a solar array system, the tracker system, which is much more efficient than rooftop, and installed that. So Moody's owns that solar array system on the Gilliland farm, and there's more to the story I can go on. But anyway, great deal for the Maine Audubon, which is a great organization here, conservation organization, state of Maine. Great deal for Moody's. Senator King was at the ribbon cutting. It was a big deal. It was the biggest private-public partnership in Maine at that time. It's nothing now when you look at all these. So take that, okay? And so we monitored. You know, we had the software capabilities to monitor the solar output, the cost benefits, everything. And Revision Energy did the project. The projections were on spot. And it was a very successful partnership. And we actually just re-upped over there recently because they expanded their campus. But we didn't go beyond that. In other words, we didn't go, okay, we're going to go and do a 50-acre solar farm on fertile farm field somewhere, right, just to make a buck. I mean, that's not how we roll. So we didn't take advantage of the opportunistic policies that the Democrats put in place with net metering and everything else. We didn't expand on what we already had, but we did know how it works and, you know, the math and financial benefits surrounding solar. And yeah, I can't agree more. And to answer Rick's concern, in those contracts, okay, if you didn't know that, hey, at the 20 or 25 year life cycle of those panels, if it's not stated in there in your contract, then whoever the landowner is, okay, it could be written in there. Landowner's going to be on the hook. If they're, you know, whoever did the power purchase agreement, if they weren't skilled or experienced in renewable energy, Bill Howard did our deal when he worked at Verrill. Bill Howard went on to become the public advocate. I mean, he's probably one of the leading authorities on renewable energy contracts and things like that. So he knew and safeguarded us against having the liability of having those panels after life to be able to have to dispose of them. So yeah, no, it's a big deal. It's a huge deal, huge concern, Rick. I'm glad you brought it up. And if that contract isn't written, it's going to be on the landowner to dispose of all those. And God knows what that would cost. I'm going to take another call. We got Lisa from Bath. Thank you for holding, Lisa. I appreciate your patience.
5: Good morning. God bless you and the listeners. I tell you, my guardian angels are earning merit badges lately, sir. It's unbelievable. Like a lot of Mainers, I don't live off the state. I work hard. I've been working two jobs for too many years now.
0: Wow.
5: And I'm not complaining at all. My day job is what pays my bills. My night job is to what goes toward heating oil and to get ahead. My night job at the grocery store, what amazes me, sir, it's actions speak louder than words. And I'll see some of these really elitist liberal types coming in, and they'll have a $600-$700 grocery bill. They won't
0: wow.
5: even blink. Yeah, absolutely. And then on the other hand, I'll see a grandma who's literally counting pennies just to feed
0: wow.
5: her cat.
0: Wow.
5: Someone who's got too much pride and grace to ask for help, and God bless her, they need it. But on the other hand, to me, it's like if it really matters that much to have these illegal aliens and the ICE people that they're so upset about here, then when I see people coming through who are creepy, who ICE is up here to locate, then why aren't these people going, oh, Lisa, you know what? If you see someone coming through that looks like they're in need, wink, wink, here's a couple $100 to pay their grocery bill ahead. That would be putting your money where your mouth is. Whereas I've seen really good, hard
0: That's not
5: going
0: to happen, right? I know exactly what you're alluding to, Lisa, right? Hey, let me give you, I'm gonna give you an example, and you call me Sean. So I'll give you an example. We fly these ultralight experimental airplanes, and we landed up to the coast. And Bobby, who was a school teacher, that was his summer gig, he refueled airplanes. So that's right on the coast, and they had Rockland, they had these private jets and stuff. So we talked to him, and this is where it is, Lisa, and this, see if this makes sense to your observation. He said, Sean, see that private jet over there? I said, yeah. And he goes, well, the person owns that, started a healthcare company down in Pennsylvania. They've worked hard. They've built this thing up. He will not let me take his bags. He'd be like, no, Bobby, I got it. Don't worry about it. You know, it's not just a real person.
5: Absolutely.
0: He's respectful. It's not. He said, look at that. See that private jet over there, Sean? I said, yeah. He said, that's a second or third generation wealth trust fund crew. They'll literally come off the plane, set their bags down by the plane. Bobby will walk out to greet him. They won't even acknowledge him. They'll walk right past him and not even say hi, thank you, nothing. And that's the difference, Lisa. My mom is a single parent, raised the three of us as a hairdresser, and I'll tell you right now, you work for what you got. You've got pride, you've got dignity, and the individuals that didn't work for it, they don't care because they didn't earn it.
5: God bless you. I needed to hear that this morning, sir.
0: So you keep grinding. You keep
5: right calling
0: me Sean.
5: Thank you.
0: You keep grinding. I'm telling you, it pays off, Lisa, and you feel good about yourself. I'm glad you called.
5: Thank you. Thank you so much. Have a great day.
0: Yeah.
5: God bless you.
0: Yeah, no, that was a great call. And Lisa's speaking for a lot of people out there right now. She's speaking for a lot of people right now that are scratching their head going, why do I have to work so hard? And here's the thing. People that, I'm going to call them mucky mucks. That's my term is people that think they're a little smarter and a little better than the rest of us, the mucky mucks. It's what she's feeling in that grocery line is real, right? They just don't care. You know, they got what they want, and they're going to make sure it makes it hard for you to get what you want to try to get ahead. And it's a crying shame. It really is, because Maine hasn't been that way in the past. It's been blue-collar, gritty, hard-working people like Lisa that she'd give you a shirt off. I should probably shouldn't say it on the air, right? But you know what I mean? She's a generous person, would help you in need. And that's what is the romance and the grit of this state. We'll be right back with Republican candidate for governor, Bobby Charles.
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3: From ABC News, I'm Brian Clark. Maine Democrats are choosing a Senate candidate today. That's after the state's primary winner, Graham Plattner, dropped out of the race amid sexual assault allegations, which he denies. One of today's candidates is Sandra Pelletier, who said the focus must be on beating the Republican incumbent, Susan Collins.
4: Susan Collins repeatedly sided with Donald Trump. She voted to keep the Epstein files silent. I'm with you. And she voted in Kavanaugh that overturned Roe versus Wade.
3: Maine is seen as a key state for Democrats in their push to retake control of the Senate. A potential deal between the U.S. and Saudi Arabia is opposed by September 11th families. It would include the U.S. giving Saudi Arabia nuclear assistance. Michael Ratney's a former U.S. ambassador to Saudi Arabia and explains why the Saudis want nuclear energy.
5: Their eye is on the future. At some point, there won't be a market for oil anymore, and they want a viable economy. One of the ways of doing that is to generate electricity through nuclear power. It's what we do. It's what the Europeans do.
3: But for now, the oil prices remain high as a result of the standoff after the U.S. resumed strikes on Iran. President Trump said Friday the U.S. has been hitting Iran very hard.
6: They have very few drones left, despite what you see. And every once in a while, they're going to set some things up, but they don't have much left. And by the way, they are talking to us right now. They'd love to make a deal. I don't think they're ready to. I don't think it's time yet, but I'm willing to listen. But they cannot have a nuclear weapon.
3: He was speaking at the rescheduled White House Correspondents' Dinner. It was pushed back from April. On that night, an armed man tried to rush past the security checkpoint. The French government using large cargo planes to drop fire-retardant chemicals on a major wildfire near Bordeaux. France also reducing the length of tomorrow's final stage of the Tour de France to divert officers to the wildfires that have displaced hundreds of thousands in Spain and France. You're listening to ABC.
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10: This is, of course, Graham Plattner Day on the program, and there's many different angles to this story to really cover. One thing I want to touch on, though, that I haven't talked about too much today is this notion that he was a different guy, because it's been sort of the primary pushback that you've seen among Plattneristas about why he's still someone they should support. He is something that's rare, to me at least, is a politician who lies to a shocking degree. It's hard to shock me in terms of how much someone lies when they're in politics, because they all lie, and they all lie a lot. He lies to a degree that is unseen before. I mean, this is a remarkable liar. And he's been doing it from the beginning, too. You know, he told you that he didn't know about any other accusations.

0: It has recovered nearly two dozen shell casings from the road, along with bullet damage to three parked vehicles and two separate buildings. No injuries have been reported, and police are asking anyone with information or tips to contact the Lewiston Police Department. And another shooting in Lewiston, this one Thursday night, police responded to reports of shots fired and bullet damage to a building on Pierce Street, as well as a bullet that entered a second-floor apartment. No reports of any injuries there. Lewiston Mayor Carl Scheelein called the shooting retaliatory gunfire and urged anyone with information to contact Lewiston Police. A large part of Maine's $146 million surplus that rounded out the 2026 fiscal year will be used to fund highway and bridge projects.
1: The administration of Governor Janet Mills announced Friday that the additional funds will be transferred to other accounts as required by state law. After those transfers, about $26 million will go to the state's rainy day fund, and more than $115 million will go to the highway and bridge capital fund. The administration says the additional funding will allow Maine DOT to move forward on projects that were delayed earlier in the year due to funding challenges. Andy Mounter, News Radio, WGAN.
0: Another birthing center could be forced to close as Maine Health considers shutting down the maternity unit at Lincoln Hospital. If the board approves the move, the hospital in Damariscotta would be the 13th labor and delivery unit to close in rural Maine in the past 10 years. Democratic candidate for Governor Hannah Pingree is proposing a one-year moratorium on labor and delivery closures.
2: I am calling on the Maine Health Board. Do not close the labor and delivery unit at Lincoln Hospital.
0: According to CBS 13 News, Maine Health said births are up in the county, but labor and delivery recruitment has been an ongoing challenge. And Life Flight of Maine is expanding its air ambulance operations, bringing a fourth helicopter into service. The state's emergency medical transport provider says its aircraft fly 4 to 5 times as many hours as typical helicopters, making the fleet upgrades critical. One final certification from the FAA comes through. The new chopper will officially take the skies, operating at speeds capable of taking a trip from Bangor to Caribou in under an hour, according to Life Flight CEO Joe Kellner on CBS 13.
3: When patients have a medical emergency in one of our rural emergency departments or are in one of our rural ICUs, often they need a higher level of care that can be provided there, and oftentimes Life Flight's the answer.
0: The expansion cuts down response times and strengthens critical care access across statewide communities. Now your latest AccuWeather forecast.
4: This afternoon, sunny, terrific day, a high 78, wind south-southeast at 6 to 12 miles per hour. Clear skies tonight, low 53. Sunny, nice day tomorrow, the high 74. And then Sunday night, partly cloudy, low 50. Mostly sunny, a nice day again on Monday, the high Monday afternoon at 76. A thunderstorm Tuesday, the high 74. I'm AccuWeather Steve Williams on Southern Maine's official weather station. 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
0: Sunshine 76 in Portland. Low tide coming up at 2:57. High tide at 9:15 tonight. Coming up next on WGAN Hour 2 with Inside Maine Sean Moody. We'll get to that right after the weekly Republican radio address on News Radio WGAN.
5: Hey, we don't have to live like this. Hi, I'm Representative Mark Blyer of Buxton, this weekly Republican address. So, later on this month, the state of Maine will begin mailing one-time $300 affordability checks to eligible residents. Let's call these payments what they are, an election year vote buying scheme. These checks were included in the Governor Janet Mills' final budget proposal during election year. Record state budgets have also included tax increases that fall disproportionately on working families, seniors, and low-income Mainers. Every Republican legislator has opposed these tax increases. We also argue that Democrats violated the state law by using money from the Maine's Budget Stabilization Fund, also known as the Rainy Day Fund, to help pay for these checks. And when that was challenged, they simply changed the law to allow what they wanted to do. That should concern every Mainer. After 8 straight years of one-party rule, record state revenues, and record state budgets, every challenge facing Maine families has gotten worse. Housing costs continue to rise. Energy remains expensive. Property taxes continue to climb. For too many families, Maine has become increasingly unaffordable. It did not and does not have to be this way. Throughout these 8 years, legislative Republicans repeatedly proposed lowering taxes, reducing electricity bills, and protecting homeowners from runaway property taxes and providing lasting tax relief

0: relief for working families, seniors, and those living on fixed incomes. We had the money to do it, your money. For 8 years, Republicans' affordability proposals were rejected. Instead, some people receive a one-time $300 check that won't even cover one single monthly household bill. Think about that. Government takes your money and returns a small portion to a select few taxpayers just in time for another election. We don't have to keep doing the same thing and expect a different result. Republicans have a better alternative, policies that reduce taxes, lower energy costs, restore fiscal responsibility, and make Maine affordable again. Please support solutions that put Maine people first. This has been Representative Mark Blyer with this weekly Republican address. Thank you for listening.
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0: The Inside Main. I'm your host, Sean Moody. And we're being joined by the Republican candidate for Governor Bobby Charles. I got to flip my mic around here so we can make eye contact. And it's interesting that we had a call in the last segment from Rick and said there's a lot of people that don't know Bobby Charles, even though there's been a lot of publicity. But, you know, they're probably right in the way where the Senate race has overshadowed a lot of the significance, the importance of the gubernatorial race that we're in the throes of right now. In fact, we've got a little more than 100 days to decide who's going to be Maine's next governor. And it's either going to be the man sitting in front of me, Bobby Charles, Rick Bennett, or Hannah Pingree. Those are the three candidates that we have to choose from. So, Bobby, thanks for coming on a Saturday, beautiful day. I know you're really working hard. Tell us, to Rick's point, I guess, tell us a little bit about the fact you grew up in Wayne, Maine. You know, I'm familiar with Wayne, and it's a small town, rural town. And just tell me a little bit about your background so people get to know you, kind of introduce yourself to the ones that don't.
1: Yep. So let me say first, it's a privilege to be on your show, Sean. You've sat where I'm sitting right now, and you know that you basically volunteer to be a spear catcher, and God willing, I'll be able to fix some things with people like you and everybody else on the team. Here's the bottom line. I grew up, I never thought I'd do this. This was not in my life plan, but I grew up in Wayne, started working at the age of 12, and you know everything about cars. Of course, in these days, I think these cars are a little different from the ones, but I grew up working for a World War II vet, learned everything about building houses and cars and all kinds of stuff because we were on an outdoor crew for a summer camp, and I was working full-time, and unlike a lot of the situation today, I would take every hour I could get. Man, I was putting money away. We had no money. I was putting money away. I thought I was putting it away for a snowmobile. I always wanted a little... I thought I wanted an Elan. That was what I was saving it for, but every year the price of my Elan would go up. So I then started working at a better job, working for another World War II vet, Pacific George Richardson, building houses, and I learned... What did I learn? I learned the work ethic of Maine, and that's what I want to see back here in Maine. I wanted to see young kids saying, you know what, man, I am so excited to go make some money, bank it. I want to own a home. I want to own a car. I want to, all those things that we as young people wanted to do.
0: Well, and again, Bobby, I think it's important to note, because when you think of World War II veterans, we all think of centurions, right? Because they are up around the 100.
1: That's age. Right.
0: You're talking about World War II veterans that were just not that far out of the fray,
1: yeah,
0: that were in their 40s.
1: They were
0: so
1: in their
0: the
1: prime.
0: Influence,
1: that's
0: right? The influence that they had on you is what has shaped your perspective at such an early age. It was so crucial. Because I think anybody
1: right.
0: listening can remember, I call it getting broke in, but they can remember the people that broke them in as
1: yes.
0: young people, that helped them, that mentored them, that kicked them in the rear end. There was more of that back then
1: yep.
0: than was soft gloves. Yeah, that
1: absolutely right. And so I'll give you a teeny little story and then finish the rest of the background. But listen, I am the everyman. There's no way. I mean, I'm like, I say to people sometimes, I'm like the Jimmy Stewart character in this play, right? I grew up in the woods. I live in the woods about a mile from where I grew up. There was no extra money in the family. I mean, I never knew it. You never really.
0: No, it wasn't important really back then.
1: It really wasn't.
0: You didn't have subdivisions. It wasn't segregation, right?
1: No.
0: We have segregation today. If you're in a certain income level,
1: that's
0: you're
1: right.
0: going to live in this neighborhood.
1: That's right. That's right.
0: And mobile home or the next place
1: yeah.
0: down is a small business or
1: yeah.
0: a junkyard,
1: yeah.
0: whatever.
1: Yeah, and my family didn't change that much. My mother, you know, divorced and a couple other things happened, but her last years were in a trailer in Brunswick, and she never felt bad about it. She was an artist and a teacher, and she felt good about life. But, you know, I'll just say this. That work ethic that we're talking about, that is what I want to see. We can talk issues, but that's what I want to see return to the state of Maine. And I think if your governor models it, he's not afraid to be dirty at the end of the day.
0: And rewards it, right, Bobby? Incentivizes it.
1: Incentivizes it.
0: The tax policies. We'll get into that.
1: Exactly.
0: Right?
1: But, you know, a little teeny story I'll never forget. It just comes to my mind as you're asking me this question. This guy, George Richardson, had been in the Navy in the Pacific, and the other guy I had worked for had been a turret gunner and an Avenger in the Pacific. And these guys, they really, work was almost how they valued their life. Like what they could do for other people was the actual identity of who they were. So I'll never forget George, you could not make George mad. Now, Tom was a little different. He had his own anger management issues, but George, you could not make George mad no matter what. And one of my colleagues backed his brand new truck into a tree, and George just said, well, we won't be driving that truck anymore. But I was shingling a roof for the first time, and I thought I was doing it. I wanted to be the hardest worker on the crew. I wanted to get it right. I snapped my chalk lines. I got everything down. End of the day, George comes around to me and says quietly, puts his arm around my shoulder, "Bobby, let's look at that roof. I know something's wrong." Okay, if George is saying this, I got something wrong. I looked at it closely. What happened? It was a 90-degree day. I had walked across the roof, so you could very vaguely see my footprints on these tar. And he said to me, "You know what we're going to do, Bobby?" I said, "No, sir, what?" He said, "Tomorrow morning, we're going to take those shingles up. We're going to put them down again." And no anger, just this is the way we do things. Yeah. We have a standard to which we hold ourselves. And I want every kid, there's 165 high schools in this state, there's 365 days in the year. I want to show people what it means to be a hardworking governor who is honest and straightforward. And you know what? If you got a problem with how things are running, tell me. That's the people I worked for. I worked for Ronald Reagan. I worked for Colin Powell.
2: That's
1: amazing. Traveled all over the world with Colin Powell, and his door was always open. Bobby, if you think I'm doing something wrong, tell me. And I did.
0: Colin Powell, so they have conventions for everything in the country, right? Whether you're in the real estate business or construction business or even the body shop business. So we went to a convention in Vegas, and the keynote speaker was Colin Powell. And he was a car guy. He had Volvos.
1: Oh, he loved working on his Volvos.
0: Tinker on them. What was fascinating is he worked through the impacts of the Cold War, and he had served, like you, right, Bobby, during that period.
1: Yep.
0: And he said, you know, and he had a gift. Bobby, you may have that too. But when he was talking, he felt like he was talking right to you. You know what I mean?
1: You always did.
0: Drew you right in. And he said he was in the room when the Cold War basically ended with the Soviets basically bankrupt them, but whatever. And he said he was internally upset, angry, and ticked off because the military, himself included, had dedicated his life. These were the enemies, mm-hmm. and we were prepared to go at it. And like they're giving up. Yeah. He's like, "I was mad." He said, "I feel horrible, but I'm sharing this with you.
1: Yeah.
0: I was mad because they were giving up. I wanted to fight those guys, and I wanted to take it to them."
1: It's such a great point. You know, we throw ourselves. I think there are some people genetically made to fight, and you're probably like that. I'm like that. Powell was like that in the sense that you're going to fight for the right. It bothers you if something isn't right. It bothers you if if a board isn't straight. I mean, it's like a thing inside you.
0: It's a blessing and sometimes it's a curse.
1: Exactly right. Because sometimes you go to sleep at night worried that something that you wanted to get done in the day you didn't get done. But Powell was an amazing guy. I was with him every single day. You know, remember, he was the national security advisor for Ronald Reagan. He was the chairman of the Joint Chiefs, 35 years in the Army. And then he was the Secretary of State. And, you know, the guy was, what you describe is true because there was a feeling. I mean, I spent time behind the Iron Curtain. I was in the Soviet Union. I spent a couple of months living in Poland with some of the Solidarity people, Czechoslovakia. Of course, it's now it's the Czech Republic and the Slovak. But at the moment, what Colin Powell taught me, he taught me so many things. One is good decision making is made calmly. Things like you will always have to make a decision with incomplete information. There is no decision you've ever made in your life that you've made with complete. It's always made with incomplete. But if you don't make that decision, you've made a decision, and that will have repercussions. He took nothing personally, which was a great lesson, particularly for this job that you and I have had here running for office. People try to slime you every day, and you just go, you know what? It's okay. It's in their brain. It's not in mine. So carry on.
0: There's another example I want to share with you and the listeners because it goes to you know, getting to know you better, Bobby, and seeing what you're back. Because this is important. This is critical. People are a product of their environment. You know it. I know it. You know, you'll get Governor Mills, 60s hippie, out there protesting the war. You know, she was safe and salvaged by her parents how many times along the road.
1: Yeah.
0: Finally got her back on track, whatever. But that's who she is deep down. That's what influenced her thinking, her priorities, and her thoughts was that hippie movement, back in the 60s. So another convention we went, and Norman Schwarzkopf, crazy. Right after Desert Storm, arguably the last, American hero, right? Mm-hmm. Military hero, arguably. Mm-hmm. Went in there, defeated, right? Pushed the Kuwait, Iraq out of Kuwait. So he said, and this is very, the listeners are benefiting from yours and my experiences here. He said his reward for winning Desert Storm was an office job in the Pentagon.
1: Yeah.
0: And he's like, oh my God. He's like, I'm a soldier. I'm a doer. I got to go up. So anyway, he took it. He had to, right? Went, got tied to an office. First week on the job, his CO comes in, pokes his head in there, says, Norman, I'm going to go. I got a treaty, some sort of summit over in India. I'm going to be gone for the week. You know, good luck. You know, glad you're on board. And this is going to be better than what you think it's going to be, whatever. Starts to walk down the hall, his sharp, bright, you know, polished boots walking.
1: Oh, yeah, the Pentagon's full of that.
0: And Norman, you know, Schwarzkopf, right, the general, he's sitting there, and all of a sudden a sinking feeling comes over. And so he gets up, kind of hustles down the hall. Sir, sir. What, Norman? He goes, sir. He says, what do you want me to do?
2: Yeah.
0: And then he says, Norman, he says, when you're put in a position to lead, you lead.
2: Yep.
0: And you have any questions on what to do? You do what's right.
2: Yep.
0: To your point, Bobby.
1: You know,
0: that's
1: that,
0: the point you just made, right?
1: It is.
0: Is you've got to make a decision. You're put in place. You have that responsibility. Somebody's going to make the tough decisions. You do it with as much intake and feedback as you can. But ultimately, the decision needs to be made and moved on. Mm-hmm. Otherwise, you're in a circle of sameness.
1: Yeah, it's so true. So, number one, you always grow by doing the hard thing. You never grow by doing the easy thing that you've kept doing because that you'll never grow. The second thing is I give speeches around the country. I did up until doing this, and I would talk to corporate groups. And I was down in Georgia talking to one, and I literally wrote most of it on a plane. And it was 10 rules that will make you a successful person any field you're in. And I published it, but the 10 rules started with number one, do the right thing every day. And that is what Powell and Reagan did. And you know what? They would be the first one to tell you there are times when you will do what you think is the right thing and it will be wrong. And then you turn around and you admit, I made a mistake and we got to fix that. And we fix it and we move forward. And that's the way he led too, by the way. If I screwed something up, and there were a couple times I did, he'd say, we'd learned a lesson out of that, right? And I'd say, yes, sir, we did. And we'd go forward. And the same thing true to your point about service and leadership. You know, I was Navy intelligence reservist and then active duty after 9/11. Man, I never, on the one hand, it was a dramatic day for me. My unit was actually destroyed where I would have otherwise been, and I was on a plane for all of 9/11.
0: And that's coming up. That's 25th anniversary.
1: It is.
0: Up, right?
1: It's,
0: Bobby, next month.
1: Yeah, I'll be down recognizing the seven friends of mine who died in the spaces that we always served in. But I will say that active duty afterwards, to me, there's leadership in a big sense, and then there's leadership in a personal sense. I was glad inside myself to be able to step up, even though what I was doing was relatively insignificant. I mean, we were rebuilding the intel block for the CNO, but I felt purposeful, okay? And if we can wake up every day, leadership is about helping everybody to become the best purposeful person they can. In your world, there's probably folks that are great with tires and the external and the body of the car, and there's other people that are great with the engine, right? You got to get people in that place where they feel good about what they're contributing to the mission and the team. And that's what I did all the teams I ran. I mean, I ran a massive team, several thousand at the State Department, in the Navy for 10 years. I didn't, my teams were not that big, but I finished as a lieutenant commander. I ran a business for 25 years. My team ebbed and flowed from, you know, 5 to 15. It was not a big team, but everybody had a purpose. They knew that the boss was watching. And more importantly, when you begin to set expectations, and I'll go back to Maine here, if you set expectations for anybody, and most of the folks working for me were younger, if you set expectations, eventually they begin to set them for themselves. And now you don't have to watch anymore. The follow through is there because they have set a code of conduct for themselves. And that's what you want. You want to build that team. That's what Reagan did. And that's what Powell did.
0: Bobby, we've got a few minutes left here. I know the time just flies by. What are we going to do? You and Joel, really, I compliment you because you did a great job, great strategy, great execution in the primary. A lot of people didn't see it coming, didn't take it as serious and didn't want to believe the polls. You're way ahead. You were, and you won handily. What are we going to do? And I say we, right, universally. Mm-hmm. What are we going to do to break this Democrat monopoly that we've got ourselves into the last 7 years, which is really suffocating the state? What's the game plan going into the fall? We got a couple minutes here.
1: Yep. So great, by the way, great metaphor, the idea of break the cycle. We're on a vicious cycle. We need to get back on a virtuous cycle. And actually, I'm going to tell you, I have personally met probably 25,000 Mainers in the last 14 months, 15 months. And The crazy part is that whether you're in South Portland or you're in Gorham or you're in Holton or you're in Fort Fairfield, it doesn't matter. The problems are all the same. And I say that as in property taxes are too high, energy too high, et cetera. What we have to do to win this is to recognize that this is the fight of our lives. This state will either become socialist or we will go back to the Norman Rockwell World War II values that we believed in, hard work, and a sense that we can reclaim our destiny. And that is my job every day. I meet every day, 14 events in 3 days. I am out there with you working every day to save our state.
0: Bobby, I know it's a short segment here to get you on, but to not only introduce you to folks that don't know of you or maybe be with you, we're going to have you on again as this thing unfolds here. We're going to get down the stretch. The FCC mandates that we have equal time, so we've reached out to the Bennett and the Pingree campaign to have them on as well and then question them as to, you know, what their game plan may be. But Bobby Childs, the best of luck. And what you just said, let's can it, because you're right. We're in it for the fight of our lives.
1: Thank you so much, Sean.
0: Thank you, Bobby.
1: Thank you, sir.
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6: ABC News, I'm Brian Clark. Troy Jackson will be the Democratic Senate candidate for Maine. He just won the party's special convention to replace Graham Plattner on the ballot. The fifth-generation logger said before the votes were cast at the convention,
14: "And it belongs to every person who's working more and more for less and less, while billionaires and corporations cut the line in front of them. That is the movement that we are here to carry forward."
6: He is going to face Susan Collins in the November election. Maine is seen as a key state to determine control of the Senate. President Trump said that the U.S. is talking to Iran, but he also threatened further strikes against Iran as he spoke at the White House Correspondents' Dinner. And wildfires in France have forced the shortening of the final stage of the Tour de France tomorrow to divert personnel to fight the fires that have displaced hundreds of thousands across Spain and France. This is
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16: 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A man accused of throwing bodily fluids on a woman who was walking near Back Cove in Portland has been charged with assault. A woman named Julie says a man followed her and threw semen on her while he was waiting to cross Forest Avenue on Wednesday. Leah Heischke told an infographer of CBS 13 she's nervous about walking on Back Cove after seeing Julie's posts online, which has over 100,000 views.
17: "I did not even want to go to that area. Like, just also like just a sense of fear just overcame me. It's like, wow, like in broad daylight, people have no shame. Like, nobody cares anymore. It's disgusting."
16: Portland police said Friday that 22-year-old Theo Ortizes of Falmouth was not taken into custody, but issued a summons for assault. Lewiston police are investigating an overnight shooting this morning in the downtown area. Officers in the area reported hearing a barrage of gunshots early Saturday morning. Around 2:20 a.m., patrolling officers and multiple 911 callers reported the shooting on Oak Street. Investigators recovered nearly two dozen shell casings from the road, along with bullet damage to three parked vehicles and two separate buildings. No injuries reported, and police are asking anyone with information to contact the Lewiston Police Department. A dump truck in the town of Liberty was quickly put under control. Dump truck fire put under control Friday. A Facebook post from the department reported the incident occurred off of Back Palmero Road around 5 p.m. with fire crews arriving to find the truck and nearby wooded area engulfed in flames. Crews were able to get the area quickly extinguished. The driver of the truck was not injured, and the cause of the blaze was not released. And on Tuesday, Elliot Cutler was granted changes to his bail condition so he can attend treatment meetings.
18: A Hancock County court granted Cutler internet access for 2 hours on Wednesdays for Sexual Addicts Anonymous meetings. Cutler, who ran for Maine governor twice, will also be subject to random and unannounced supervision of his internet use. Cutler was found guilty of child pornography possession in 2023 and is on Maine's sex offender registry for life. I'm Frankie Azzarotta, News Radio WGAN.
16: And now your latest AccuWeather forecast.
19: This afternoon, mostly sunny, terrific day. A high today, 78. Winds will be south-southeast at 6 to 12 miles per hour. Clear tonight and lows near 53. Mostly sunny, nice day tomorrow, the high 74. I'm AccuWeather Steve Williams on Southern Maine's official weather station. 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
16: Sunny and 79 in Portland. Next low tide, 2:57 this afternoon. High tide, 9:15 tonight. 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

0: Thank you, Jeremy. And welcome back to Inside Vein. I'm your host, Sean Moody, and that's Jeremy Mixer winding things up on the intro, as usual. We love it. And we got Tony Randazzo in the newsroom. He's going to have a great afternoon. What's going on this afternoon, Tony? Hit that again.
1: Yes, so we are going to be headed over to Woofstock in Kennebunk. Woofstock.
0: Woof, like woof.
1: Yeah, there'll be food trucks, there'll be a beer garden, and you're encouraged to bring your dog. We're going to bring both our dogs.
0: That's awesome. Walter's revved up. He's obviously got the memo. He's all fired up, running around the rooms and back there.
1: Yeah, he's scratching at the newsroom door right now, trying to join Bobby Charles, who's back there hanging out.
0: That's awesome. Well, welcome back. And if you'd like to join the program, give a call, 879-9426. You just heard from Bobby Charles, a Republican candidate for governor here in Maine. And yeah, he's got a wealth of knowledge. What a background. And Eric, I think, that called in earlier said there's a lot of people that aren't aware of, you know, Bobby Charles' backstory and anxious to hear about it. So it was great that Bobby took the time on this beautiful Saturday. It was coordinated by Joel Steckes, his campaign manager. Joel's been around a long time. He's a carpenter, tradesman, which I'm connected with. And they ran a great campaign in the primary. Let's face it, they won by a wide margin. And now they're headed for the general election, which is less, I think it's a little more than 100 days away. It's hard to believe. So if you want to join the program, if you've got any comments or opinions about Bobby Charles or the gubernatorial race, give a call, 879-9426. It's an uphill battle here in Maine, or has become one anyway, over the last couple of election cycles. And I hope he has better luck than I did and Governor LePage did when he ran in, was it 2022, against the incumbent at that point, Janet Mills, Governor Mills. So, yeah, that, you know, it's just generationally, you know, everyone go to college, so we have less people working in the trades, less people that are being rewarded or incentivized to work. Let's face it, we have more incentives, it seems like, to not work. So that's a huge paradigm shift that needs to occur here in the state of Maine. That's a huge, like, if you look at it as an accountant would, and I'm not trying to dehumanize, it's people doing the work. But, you know, you have liability and you have assets, right? So you take a liability, somebody financially liability is not producing and contributing to the economy and to the community, and you convert that to an asset where they start producing, you know, that's what it's going to take to improve the balance sheet and just get, and to me, finance aside, it's let person feel good about themselves. You know, you heard Lisa that called. She's working two jobs. Single mom, I mean, and she busts her hump, and she should feel good about that, and there should be incentives in place to help her get ahead, primarily, right? Coupling with the federal tax incentives, like no tax on overtime, no tax on tips, no, you know, they gave incentives for research and development, and they gave incentives for manufacturing. These are all part of the big beautiful bill, which the Democrats rail on about this big billionaire giveaway. Well, really? I mean, how many waitresses and waiters are billionaires? Or are, like our crew, myself included, work with our hands? Yeah, no, it's a facade. They're putting it right to the working class people here in the state of Maine. The Democrats are doing that arrogantly, and it's time that people get vocal about exposing this. We got Mike calling from Brunswick. Mike, welcome to Inside Maine. Thanks for calling.
2: Hey, you know, I just heard, you probably haven't heard it because you're on air, but I just heard Troy Jackson's response to winning the nomination. It was a socialist response. They're going to run on the socialist platform, same platform that Plattner was running on.
0: Well, you know what's sad, Mike? You're right, but you know what's sad is the only reason they're doing that, or the primary reason they're doing that, is to get national money. That's why they're doing it. They want that national money because that's the national narrative that they want to impose on these blue states, which Maine is becoming, and that's why they're doing it. Because Troy Jackson's not a socialist, But the reason he's selling himself out, right, right on stage, he's selling himself and the state of Maine out, is for the money.
2: This guy's flip-flop on the seals at the aquarium. You kiss me or what?
0: It's sad to see people sell their soul. It really is.
2: Yeah, I'll tell you. But I'll tell you something else. You know, Bobby was on earlier, Carroll. And I know a lot of guys who worked in Navy Intel. So they're pretty solid guys. But, you know, the Republicans, you know, it got pretty feisty during the election, during the primary. But the Republicans have got to lick their wounds, okay? Look, the people have spoken, all right? And what we need to do is get behind the Republican candidate.
0: That's right, Mike. I couldn't agree with you more. The clock's ticking. We got to do it now. That's right.
2: Well, and I'll tell you, we can't go through another 4 years of Democratic rule. And right now, that's what Pingree is trying to sell you right now. You know, she's going to solve the problems that she helped create.
0: Yeah.
2: You know what I mean?
0: That's right. That's exactly right. Job security, yeah. Right? And until we vote them out, why would they do anything different? It's like this BS is selling. People are buying it. They're going to keep spewing it.
2: Yep, absolutely. And so, you know, like I said, we got to, you know, if you want to defeat this, and look, these are becoming a democratic socialist of America. The DSA is well-funded. Don't kid yourself. You'll see this in all the elections around the country right now where the socialists, they're winning. They're winning seats in Congress. And I'll tell you, this is not good news, you know, for the country.
0: You and I have developed a very good friendship. You're a friend. I consider you a friend, Mike. You're a great, great guy and a smart son of a gun. And I'll tell you, back, and this is for our listeners' benefit, back in 18 when I was running, okay, you get overwhelmed and bombarded with surveys from all of these organizations, okay? So I'm going to just pick one as an example, okay? SAM, Sportsman's Alliance of Maine, which I have a tremendous respect for. David Trahan, who's been the leader up there, great organization, great guy. And they weren't endorsing candidates, okay? They were kind of want to stay agnostic. And I went in front of them, the board, and this is what happens. You go to them and you fill out a survey, and on that survey, they ask pointed questions about how you feel on these hot issues in the state of Maine, ranging from hunting on Sundays for that group, right? That was a big deal back then. You know, the increase in taxes, permit fees. There was a whole host of issues that they want to know where you land on it. Okay, ultimately, they came out and endorsed me, okay, in spite of the fact that Janet Mills had been second district. You know, she had not taken positions on, red back then, yellow flag or Second Amendment. She'd been kind of a staunch Second Amendment Democrat, you know, and there were a lot of them back then. What's my point being is when you go to these groups and you present to them and you write and you document how you stand or how you feel on these issues, that's what gets them to support you, right? And they supported me during that run. Now, my point is Troy Jackson's in the same position, okay? He's got to fill out and he's going to sit with a group and sell them so that they'll support him. And that's why I'm saying he's sold himself to this, what you described, that DSA, Mike. He's in with them. He's going to exploit their initiatives and their agenda here in the state of Maine. And if that doesn't fire Mainers up, I don't know what will, because he's taken a guy from the Allagash that's supposed to be a blue-collar guy, standing on stage with Bernie Sanders, right, and Graham Platner, and arrogantly saying that they're going to lead us right into the promised land.
2: Yeah, well, that's the first promise that's made in socialism.
0: Right.
2: You know what I mean?
0: Right, exactly, Mike. What can we do for you?
2: Yeah, exactly. But, you know, it's just sad to see this. You know, I grew up in a Democratic family. When I was 10 years old, I met John Kennedy. My mother ran his campaign headquarters down in the Berkshires, and I didn't even know who the hell he was. I was just trying to get $5 out of my mother so I could buy the soda for the guys. But he was there with Teddy.
0: Wow.
2: And, yeah. Well, they were all, look, I grew up, they were all Irish Catholics down there.
0: Yeah, you know, yeah, I mean? And that's got you about 50% of the vote right there.
2: Yeah,
0: in mass, you know.
2: And this is the first guy we've had, you know, come out as a winner, and looks like he's going somewhere, an Irish Catholic. So, yeah. You know, no Irish need apply. You know what I mean? I used to hear that from my grandfather all the time.
0: Oh, the jokes, man. I ran around the junkyard, thanks believe me. Nothing was filtered. Mike, thanks for calling, and you know, thanks for being a loyal listener and contributor. Appreciate it.
2: All right, you guys. Have a great day.
0: That's Mike from Hopswell, and I've met Mike in person, and he is just as good a quality guy as he in person as he is on the air.
3: I will second that.
0: Yeah, he is a wealth of knowledge, and nobody works harder for his veteran community and friends than he does. Matter of fact, I was on the phone, not that I'm any more important than anybody, but I was on the phone with Mike. He said, hey, look, I got to go. He said, I got a veteran call me for, you know, he needed something, whatever it was. And I was, you know, yeah, no problem, Mike, whatever. But that's the guy he is.
3: He does so much for veterans and everything. And as somebody that works for one of my other jobs is REITs Across America. And he's done a lot of stuff for them, which is absolutely an organization that does a lot of work for veterans. No, Mike's just, when it comes to veterans and veterans saying there's been times when we've had events and he thought he would be there, but there was a veteran in need.
0: Yep. He's so familiar.
3: That is a priority for him. And yeah.
0: Right, Jeremy.
3: No, truly a wonderful person.
0: We're going to grab another call. We've got Chris from Brunswick. Geez, Brunswick's hopping today. Chris, welcome to Inside Maine. How you doing?
4: Hey, Sean. I'm doing great. Hey, just wanted to echo. I know Mike. I'm good friends with him. I'm just down the street.
0: Oh, it's cool.
4: From him in Harpswell. Good person. Know him. He's full of heart, and he does whatever he can for the veterans. Just a big shout out to him and everything he does. Hey, just wanted to chime in on President Trump and Iran.
0: Yes.
4: You know, a lot of Mainers, you know, we're all frustrated in one regard, but Senator Tim Sheehy from Montana gave a passionate speech. And if anybody hasn't heard that, I'd ask them to kind of Google or go on X or whatever your media is to remind us why we're there and the past 50 years of what they have done to the world, what they've done to Americans, what they've done to us. And we have two sons, active duty, special ops.
0: Wow.
4: Guys out there fighting the fight. Yeah. So when it's deployment time, when it's where they're going, what they're doing, we find out afterwards. But, you know, a lot of Mainers are just looking at the gas pump. Look at the history. Look at what Iran has done. Look at the Middle East has done. Look at what's transpired over the years. And President Trump, I know we're all armchair quarterbacks and we think we have all the intel. But I dare say he's got a little more intel than we do.
0: Right. Hey, you know,
4: the callers,
0: Chris, we're going to have Finn Sprague on in the next hour. Yeah. And well, it's going to be fascinating. I want you to listen because it touches on what you're talking about. He's going to get into more detail on it about the 17th Amendment and why, you know, the Senate was constructed for 6-year terms, 100, you know, two per state, you know, the founding fathers, had a vision, okay? It didn't start out that, you know, they superseded that in 1913, but they wanted the Senate to be the thinkers, like what you're describing, to look at the long road. That's why the 6-year terms, you know, they didn't want them, like the House, 2-year terms to make the decision on the spot. Like, oh, like you said, the gas prices are up, the heck with that, let's get out of there. We can't afford, you know, lose any more lives, whatever. Short-term thinking, you know, red thinking, I call it, panic, whatever, you know, five-minute manager, that the Senate really was constructed to be that body that slowed things down, said, wait a minute, no, we got to look at, and Finn's going to give an analogy, which is, I'm just kind of stealing his thunder, don't tell him when he comes, but
4: he used
0: the Indians, right? He used the Indians and the Indian chief. He said the Indians had a really tough winter as an example, and there were 8 apple trees, okay, that they were going to cut down for firewood, and the chief said, no, you're not going to cut those, that's food for the next 3 generations. You're not going to cut those apple trees down. To your point, Chris, which is a great point, somebody's got to be looking at the big picture, and which you are.
4: Big picture and the strategy. And I'm when I go to the gas
0: and the pain,
4: pump,
0: you know, that short-term sacrifice short-term that you need to to make to achieve that. You know, whether they're trying to save money, right? You got to go without to get ahead, so you got to sacrifice. You know, I mean, that's right. That's part of the equation.
4: For our children, generations. I'm not angry at the gas pump. I'm looking at it as I'm investing in our military. I'm investing in our freedom.
0: Right. We're committed.
4: I'm investing in our future.
0: It's like a marriage.
4: I can suck it up. I can suck it up for a couple months.
0: Chris, I really appreciate the call. I really do. We got great listeners, great insights. We really do. I mean, I get fired up. I come on the program. I leave here because it's just a lot of good people out there seeing the big picture and knowing that this is, we're in it. We're in this conflict. And we've got to come out, you know, with the best scenario that we can, with the least amount of pain inflicted, obviously, on Americans and the region. And I think we're attempting to do that. We're using strategic strikes, military targets, trying to, you know, minimize civilian casualties over there. We're obviously trying to minimize our casualties for our, you know, Chris has got his two boys over there, you know, in special ops. You kidding me? I think he and his wife go to bed every night saying their prayers and hoping that they're going to hear from him the next day. That's, you talk about a commitment. Yeah. If you want to join the program, give a call, 879-9426. We're going to be having Finn Sprague in the next segment. The Sprague family has been around the Cape Elizabeth area in the waterfront seemingly forever, and they've made tremendous contributions to the area and the region. Finn's a wealth of knowledge, and he's, you know, Finn, I'm talking about, he's not here to say hear me, but anyway, you know, Finn's the type of guy that he's a genius. He really is, and he's experienced, he's sailed around the world. He's like 20 years old. Experienced the world and life, well-educated, well-versed. And I think, like a lot of very highly intelligent people, their biggest challenge is talking to us lay people, you know, is trying to make sense of what they know and distill it down to lay person's terms to be effective communicators. I think that's the genius, their highest hurdle is communicating with regular people. Which he's going to do in the next segment. But I'm going to help navigate that and make it a really productive and substantive conversation with Finn Sprague. If you want to join the program, 879-9426. What a beautiful weekend. Huh? We got in store. We've had some. But, you know, weather goes in cycles. Let's face it. We got rained out. It was a cold winter. And the spring was soggy. And it's like, you knew at some point it had to come around. It's here. And it's great. This is what we enjoy.
3: Yeah, not too hot, humid, or anything like that. It's just perfect weather right now. It really is.
0: Yep, and we're looking forward to a lot of activities. You know, work hard, play hard. We're going to start in August, every Monday night in August. I guess I want to put that out there, that Moody's Cruise Nights will be at the old racetrack for Route 202 in Gorham. So everybody can come. We have a lot of hot rods, muscle cars, trucks, motorcycles. We are going to actually land a few planes in there, so you can look at some planes. We'll have a tractor there. So if you got children, really? Grandchildren, yeah, you come out, we get a food truck.
3: Wow.
0: Julie Grant will be putting food on. So every Monday night from 4 to 7 in August, you're all invited.
3: So that starts on my birthday.
0: Jeremy, you got to come. It's the old Demo Derby. You've been to the Demo Derby.
3: August 3rd, yes, I was at the Demo Derby. That was awesome.
0: You need,
3: that was incredible.
0: You need to make Tony. You need to get out there and
3: yeah, Tony. You need to come.
0: It's dog friendly, so if you want to walk your dogs around there, no problem. Plenty of room for parking. So it'll be a good time.
3: What time?
0: 4 to 7.
3: 4 to 7.
0: Yeah,
3: okay.
0: Four at night. 4 to 7. Goes by quick, but you know all the people. We typically have 150, 200 people show up. It's a good size crowd, and I think it's going to be bigger this year. We got some other things, some other festivities in mind that we're going to provide. So
3: nice.
0: I think after the first Monday videos.
3: I absolutely love the Demo Derby, though. That was awesome.
0: That's radical. I mean, that yeah, we get, I think, 2,000 or 3,000 people for those. I mean, that is, we're going to actually do that next year as our 50th anniversary. So we're going to have a huge anniversary party there on the racetrack campus. So we're going to come up on the break. We're going to have Finn Sprague coming up from the Sprague family, Sprague Energy, Portland Yacht Services. I think if you folks travel along Commercial Street, those big maroon buildings that are on the ocean side of Commercial Street, those Vin Sprague's operation, a good friend of mine, Jason Curtis, actually runs those. He's a Gorham boy, Mark Curtis's brother. Nice family, hard-working family. And, I was just in there the other day. They're doing some retrofitting in there for spraying and just giving them some advice, direction on refinishing exhaust in the air and an efficient way, keeping it warm. So we'll be right back on Inside Maine with Vin Sprague right after the break. Stay with us.
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4: From ABC News, I'm Mike Dubusky. Democrats have picked a new nominee for the Maine Senate race.
5: 566 votes for Troy Jackson.
4: Troy Jackson is a former state lawmaker and logger. He'll take on incumbent Republican Susan Collins in the fall. He spoke in Maine moments ago.
6: This is the absolute honor of my life to accept the Democratic nomination for the U.S. Senate.
4: Jackson takes over from Graham Plattner, who ended his insurgent campaign amid a myriad of scandals, including allegations of rape. President Trump once again leveling major threats against Iran.
7: After 2 weeks of daily strikes against Iran, President Trump meeting with top advisors at the White House to discuss his options, including whether to significantly escalate U.S. military action, according to sources familiar with the matter.
8: We can even make it a heavier dose, and it's knocking out everything they have. Well, there's a smarter strategy, and that's you make a deal.
7: The president threatening to take Iran apart, quote, piece by piece, unless they come to a deal.
4: ABC's Matt Rivers. It comes as the White House continues to face pushback, including from 9/11 families, over a new partnership with Saudi Arabia on nuclear energy. Michael Ratney, a former U.S. ambassador to Saudi Arabia.
9: Their eye is on the future. At some point, there won't be a market for oil anymore, and they want a viable economy. One of the ways of doing that is to generate electricity through nuclear power. It's what we do. It's what the Europeans do.
4: However, detractors have raised concerns the deal could open a pathway for Saudi Arabia to develop nuclear weapons. Nearly 250,000 people are under evacuation orders right now across France and Spain amid fast-moving wildfires there. And the Department of the Interior now says a fourth firefighter has died in connection with a wildfire along the Colorado border that happened last month. You're listening to ABC News.
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3: 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Happard, leaks, cracks, humidity, crawl spaces, the experts in all things basement-y.
12: 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A man from the town of Franklin has died after a motorcycle crash Friday afternoon. The Hancock County Sheriff's Department says that 32-year-old Tyler Gray attempted to make a left turn onto Route 182 in Hancock when he crashed into a car driven by 28-year-old Harold Moore of Mariahville. Moore and two other passengers inside the car were left uninjured. Gray sustained serious injuries and was pronounced dead at the scene. The crash is currently under investigation. A Kennebec County jury has awarded a Scout Hegan woman 17

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1: We've been going around up the East Coast into New England now, and we've been kind of celebrating Sail 250 and America's 250th birthday.
0: Those free tours are being offered from 1 to 4 today and tomorrow. Service members and port partners can get access to the ship an hour before public tours start on Sunday. And the town of Oakland's annual Oak Fest is back up and running through tonight. CBS 13 reports the event is rated among the best outdoor festivals in Maine and features craft booths, live music, and a car show, and much more. The festival also partnered with Shrine on Cass Foundation to offer free books to children who attend today. Attendees should make sure to stick around for the grand finale ATV Glow Ride at dusk. Now your latest AccuWeather forecast.
2: This afternoon, sunny, terrific day, a high 78, wind south-southeast at 6 to 12 miles per hour. Clear skies tonight, low 53. Sunny, nice day tomorrow, the high 74. And then Sunday night, partly cloudy, low 50. Mostly sunny, a nice day again on Monday, the high Monday afternoon at 76. A thunderstorm Tuesday, the high 74. I'm AccuWeather Steve Williams on Southern Maine's official weather station. 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
0: Next, low tide at Portland Harbor at 2:57 this afternoon and high tide at 9:15 tonight. 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

0: Thank you, Jeremy, and welcome back to Inside Maine. I'm your host today, Sean Moody, in this beautiful, spectacular, gorgeous weekend here. We've been waiting for this all season. I think they say there's two seasons in Maine. There's winter, and there's July and August. So we're enjoying this beautiful, spectacular weather. We still got the long days. They're starting to shorten up some, but we're still enjoying the ring as much as we can out of every day, because every day is a gift, and that is a fact. So I've been leading up to this moment and announcing Finn Sprague, and Finn and I go back here quite a ways. He's been an active, and I say active, I mean he's a doer, okay? He's not an activist per verbal, okay? He's a doer, makes things happen. But I look up, just getting some background information on you here, Finn, and you hit the AI button, and it kind of lists you under AI, okay, Finn Sprague Jr., maritime leader and entrepreneur. He's the most active contemporary figure bearing the name and the prominent Portland waterfront developer and the founder of Portland Yacht Services, one of Maine's largest full-service boatyards and commercial repair facilities. He's highly regarded for expanding Portland's working waterfront, helping attract the Icelandic shipping company Eimskip to the city, and championing local maritime. So that, if you look yourself up on Google, it's a pretty impressive fawning overview.
1: It's a little bit embarrassing.
0: It's awesome, Finn. And thank you so much for taking the time to join us.
1: Well, Sean, I was listening last weekend when the last time you were on, and I was listening to what I thought was a description of what has degenerated into a Tower of Babel. And people aren't talking to each other. People aren't respecting each other's opinions. And, you know, it's hard and a little bit embarrassing to think that, you know, we represent a family that's been here for 150 years before the Constitution. And in doing that, you have to sort of realize that when you go back and visit the people, George Cleve, the founder of Portland, that my family members that fought the Indians, that you're going back in time and visiting them, just like the countries that I visited when I sailed around the world. I'm a guest in their era. I can observe it, and I can compare and contrast it to now. But I'm just an observer. And they were the expression of all of their experiences. Some of them are embarrassing.

0: Yeah.
1: Right?
0: They're human.
1: In the context of today. So when I heard this discussion, I thought to myself that we've really lost the context of the Constitution. And really what makes our Constitution so amazing
0: and
1: as
0: unique.
1: A document.
0: Yep, and unique.
1: And unique. It's unique in the world. And you think of the other expressions of constitutions in the world. There are other constitutions, and there are other republics. And the idea of a republic goes back way back. But if you go to China, they think ahead 100 years. My good friend that went over to meet with the Chinese every 5 years would bring our American 5-year plan, and they'd pull out their 100-year plan.
0: I'm laughing only because, yeah, it almost follows the political cycle, right? In 2 years, I'm going to fix everything, or 4, 6 years, right. Whatever it may be, this short-term. I'm running for the next campaign, not the next generation.
1: So Admiral Rybecki would come back, retired Coast Guard, First District Admiral, rolling his eyes. And you don't think that the general in China is going to tell whoever came up with that 100-year plan that he's going to outvote him. Right?
0: So then tell us about, in relationship to the construction of the Constitution and how it, take us up to the period in which you were talking to me the other day, right, about the Indians, right? The Native Indians here in America were here and established. And then we had the French and the British both vying to kind of collaborate and to work with the Indians. And then the American colonies started to become a more of a presence, and they started imposing things as they have. So take us back she used a description.
1: I'm glad to
0: chief.
1: Do that. I mean, I think that the first of all, when you're a young person, things that happen to you really affect you. And as you get older, you can sort of rationalize them. But you want to consider the fact that a very small group of Europeans showed up on the shores of New England. The Iroquois had a confederation, and it was 5 tribes. It was a union between the 5 tribes. And the Wabanaki had their confederation. And they put those confederations together so they could live together. And those confederations were very different than the way it was done in Europe. Very different. And so the basis of those confederations became the difference between the way our Constitution was put together and how European democracies and republics, and where they're kings and everything, was put together. And Adams basically said, we have very little to learn from the Europeans, and we need to look towards the Indian unions. Ben Franklin actually published a lot of it. My relatives negotiated with the tribes. They were scared to death of them. The Prince Philip War came. Portland was wiped out, all the way down to Scarborough, the Scarborough Estuary. Essentially, the Jordan family, where I live within 100 yards of my house, 28 of them were massacred in the King Philip War.
0: Wow.
1: What
0: year was that, Finn? Was that, or what era around?
1: Well, the King Philip War was 1675 to 1676.
0: Wow.
1: And, you know, I don't want
0: 200 years before.
1: Right? Yep. And I don't want to be, I'm an amateur historian.
0: Yeah, no, right.
1: Right? And if I'm talking about the Iroquois Confederation, It's my opinion.
0: Well, I think what's important, though, Finn, is for people, our listeners, we're building up to where we want to go with today. Right. But I think what's important is that I wouldn't know that a lot of the, you know, our founding fathers looked at the Native American population as they were here. They had survived well before the Europeans came, and they lived off the land, and they interacted, and they had grown, you know, their population. And they wanted to model whatever constitution they constructed with that in mind, that gritty, live off the land, you know, help one another's instead of the, we're going to come in and top down.
1: You know, in fighting all of these wars, in surviving, I mean, the only reason why we weren't wiped out was that King Philip decided to go north in the winter and took the pressure off the colonists, and the Mohawks beat him up, and his forces came back weakened. Otherwise, we didn't have a single victory before then.
0: Wow.
1: But the thing was that as the colonists were trying to figure out how to deal with all these separate colonies, they met with the Onondaga Nation, and the suggestion from those Indians was, why don't you do something that's like what we're doing? Because here you had all of the five Indian nations. They all had independent.
0: They traded.
1: They're all independent governments of their own, but they brought together in this union certain rights. The individual rights, the separation of powers, the council, and then the role of the chiefs. And if you look at our Constitution, there are many very consistent parts to that. Now, I'm not saying that there aren't other things. For instance, the Iroquois, the women, had a major role in the Iroquois unions, the Confederacy. They could depose chiefs.
0: Wow.
1: Right? They've got three warnings, and you're gone. They were responsible for the area around where they lived. It was a matrilineal society, and the men were responsible from the woods out.
0: Interesting.
1: Right? And so the way that the Iroquois Confederacy was put together was really respected by our forefathers. Now, you respect people that do a really good job against you.
0: Right. That's right. You may fear them, but that absolutely.
1: Right. And
0: friends even, close, enemies closer.
1: Yeah. Even today, we respect people that do a really good job. And we try to figure out what they're doing and why they're doing it. So Ben Franklin himself, you know, made many attempts to introduce the Iroquois Confederation to the thinking of the Continental Congress. The original documentation did not have the Bill of Rights, right? And the Iroquois had a Bill of Rights. Now, Jefferson said that those were lawless savages. Right. But the reality is that's where his framework of mind came from. But what they had was rights, individual rights, the ability to speak out and say whatever they wanted, freedom of their own religion. All of these things are now incorporated into our Constitution. And, you know, you can argue that it came from somewhere else or whatnot, but the controlling body of similarities between the and you know, let's look at one aspect that I think that we're missing here. And one of the things that they said very clearly was that when you make a decision, the decision has to consider the effect of that decision on the seventh generation. And at the same time, you have to respect the seven generations that came before you. that made where you were possible. And it's very similar to an analogy might be that we're having a hard winter. Everybody's really cold. And the idea comes up that we're going to cut down the fruit trees. And the immediate reaction of the public is to cut down the fruit trees because we're cold. It's the responsibility of the chief to say no. Those fruit trees are going to be needed for the next generations, for the people that are yet unborn. We can't cut down those fruit trees. It's going to be necessary to suffer a little bit for the next generations. Our society has evolved away from that approach to our daily existence. It's all about me today. What is it today for me? What is the immediacy of the issue? Now, in the Indian Iroquois Confederation, that would be done at the council. The councils would figure out the immediate problems. So that's the equivalent of our Congress. Our Congress was set there by the founders,
0: right,
1: to be the place where immediate issues of the community.
0: And there's a lot of representation
1: debated
0: with short terms, right? Two-year terms,
1: right?
0: 458, whatever, how many, varies on population, you know, the areas in which they serve. But right, a big body.
1: Big body.
0: For short periods of time, potentially. Right.
1: This is the Congress. This is the same as the Iroquois.
0: They have the checkbook for the most part. They're going to decide where the money's going.
1: And so it's a very, and then basically what happens is that there's a filter for that final decision. If the filter went through the chiefs, then it was given to the Onondaga to implement because they were the primarily the center of the, they were Washington, right? So once it went through, if it went right through the chiefs, then it was what they were going to do. On the other hand, if it didn't go through the chiefs, it went back to the Congress to be reconsidered in a way that considered the next generations. And so the other thing that I wish you'd have someone from the Iroquois Confederation in here to talk about this, because, you know, this is my
0: recollection. That would be fascinating, right?
1: Right? If they didn't have full consensus, they weren't going to war. They divided the power of the war chiefs from the other chiefs.
0: I use that today as to say, when in doubt, wait. When in doubt, wait.
1: And so and then speaking to Jefferson's complaint about no laws, they had rights. They didn't need the laws because they had certain rights, and everybody respected those rights. There were like 117 different components to they called it the Great Plan of Peace.
0: So, Finn, take us now that you've really done a great job getting the preface to what where we wanted to go to today and how we're impacted and affected, because you started out with that statement, which I think everybody listening and agreed with. How the heck did we get here? Nobody gets along. Nobody decides what time it is. I mean, what? Take us to the point that we wanted to get to with the 17th Amendment in the Senate, right? That was the other body, right, that you were going to
1: Well, that's
0: say.
1: The equivalent of the chiefs.
0: Correct.
1: Take
0: us into the Senate construction, what it was originally intended for and to do, how that changed, right, in around 19, whatever it was, they made a change to that.
1: I think it was
0: a significant change. Sounds right.
1: Amendment. And basically, the original plan of the founders was that the legislatures and the governors would appoint the senators. And that was because they wanted to have the interest of each one of these separate entities, which were the states, reflected as the plans came up from the Congress. Like the chief in the Iroquois Confederation, that plan had to be considered against the larger picture.
0: And that was originally constructed with two members per state, right? Two senators per state, as we have now, with Angus King and Senator Collins, Susan Collins, and a total of 100 in the Senate, 100 senators and so, are going to make these final decisions.
1: Right, and so the logic of that was very clear. Benjamin Franklin said that democracy is three wolves and a sheep deciding who's going to be for dinner. It's the responsibility of the Senate to brave the teeth of the wolves and say, no, you're not going to do that.
0: Finn, we're going to stop you right there. We're going to come up on the break. I'm talking with Finn Sprague, who was really outlining the original construction of the Constitution, and the folks that helped assemble that were widely influenced by the existing indigenous or Native American tribes and people who had lived successfully and grown successfully together with five nations. So we're going to be back with Finn to continue this discussion on the Senate and how it impacts our Constitution and our everyday life. We'll be right back.
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14: 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Get free internet so that those people that want to protest can coordinate their activities. And then if you could put that coordination even with the U.S. military so that they could say, all right, you know, you want to have a protest that's anti-Iran regime at the moment.

0: we can coordinate some military assets to facilitate that and take down some of the guns, because that's the problem.
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2: ABC News, I'm Mike Dubosky. Moments ago in Maine,
3: Troy Jackson is officially certified as the Democratic Party's nominee for United States Senator in the 2026 general election in Maine.
2: Democrats nominating fifth-generation logger Troy Jackson to take on Republican Senator Susan Collins in the midterms. The party rushed to hold a convention after their first choice, Graham Plattner, suspended his campaign in the face of a growing number of sexual misconduct accusations. President Trump once again threatening Iran, saying U.S. forces will take the country apart piece by piece if the country doesn't come to the table on a peace deal. And the wildfire threat in Europe is growing, with now more than 250,000 people under evacuation orders in France and Spain. The fourth heat wave of the summer is set to begin in France on Tuesday. This is ABC News.
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4: 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A man from the town of LaGrange has been arrested after a motorcycle chase with police this past Thursday. The Penobscot County Sheriff's Office says that a deputy attempted to stop the motorcycle when the driver, who was carrying a passenger, failed to pull over for a traffic stop in Bradford and fled. The deputy caught up with the driver on Reeves Road, with the passenger being let off before the driver fled again. After obtaining the motorcycle's registration information, deputies located 46-year-old Albert Severance in Bradford and took him into custody without incident. In addition to the chase, Severance was arrested on multiple outstanding warrants and issued several traffic citations. Crews battled the forest fire in Maine's mid-coast Friday. The fire broke out on Five Islands Road in Georgetown near a local general store, with the blaze already 200 by 200 yards by the time first responders got there. A Maine Forest Service helicopter was called in to help out firefighters. No structures were damaged, and crews stayed overnight to make sure the blaze didn't reignite. Local bakers are joining in the fight against breast cancer this week, donating dessert sales to medical research. Among those taking part in the statewide Bakes for Breast Cancer event is Patty Turnquist, the owner of Owlbear's Rest and Rest in Westbrook. For her, the mission is deeply personal.
5: I wouldn't be alive today if it wasn't for research that has happened in the past. And I want to do everything that I can to support future survivors.
4: Participating bakeries, restaurants, and markets across Maine are donating 100% of select dessert sales to research through next Thursday. And the town of Harpswell will be flying shark warning flags all summer long to a new string of sightings along the midcoast.
6: This reverses a policy that takes the flags down within 24 hours of each sighting, with town officials saying the old system couldn't keep up with how often great whites are actually moving through Harpswell's waters. The town was the site of Maine's first and only fatal shark attack 6 years ago. Despite their fearsome reputation as man-eaters from films like Jaws, white sharks don't actually see humans as prey for the most part, and usually only bite out of curiosity. Nate Hanscom, News Radio, WGAN.
4: And now your latest AccuWeather forecast.
7: This afternoon, mostly sunny, terrific day. A high today, 78. Winds will be south-southeast at 6 to 12 miles per hour. Clear tonight and lows near 53. Mostly sunny, nice day tomorrow. The high, 74. I'm AccuWeather Steve Williams on Southern Maine's official weather station. 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

0: Jeremy, and welcome back to Inside Maine. I'm your host, Sean Moody. Beautiful, gorgeous weekend here in Maine. We're so blessed and so fortunate. And I love four seasons. That's why we live in Maine. But it's hard to beat summer, especially when the humidity's down and the temperatures are, it's gorgeous. It really is. And we appreciate folks tuning in today. We had a great program. And we left off on the last segment with Vin Sprague, and we kept him in studio here because I want him to, now that he's really got the foundation as a parallel, but to give the backdrop and story on how the Constitution was constructed, the purpose and the forethought that went into that document and that we're living by today. So, Finn, if you could kind of pick us up specifically with the 17th Amendment and the construction of the Senate in relationship to the three branches of government, the Senate and the legislative branch. And ultimately, we want to get to why. You started the program saying we're in a period of time which is unprecedented. People can't get along. The decisions that are making, we're chasing a tail. And it's providing a lot of anxiety and division here in this country. So pick us up with
1: Senate. Sean, I want to look at this in the framework of the Iroquois Confederation. Now, people would look in terms of the Federation of Europe and all of that stuff. And we recognize the same words, the Senate, as what the Romans were using it. But what the Iroquois Confederation did was they had a group that they had was a Congress of all the people. And what that Congress would do is they would debate the issues of the day, things that really had them upset, wound up. And they would have to come.
0: Price of gas in today's terms.
1: They were pretty.
0: Price at the pump.
1: Right. And so what they would do is they would come up with a suggestion, an idea, a plan. Now that had to go through the chiefs, because the chiefs were responsible for looking at that plan in terms of the effect on the seventh generation. And if the chiefs didn't like it, they'd send it back. No, that's not going to happen. Figure it out. Do it again. Come up with a better plan. Now, that's really what the Senate was supposed to do. Now, the perspective of the Senate was supposed to be the larger perspective. And
0: 6-year terms.
1: And
0: right?
1: It was longer terms. It was actually because they were trying to protect the individuality of each of the states.
0: Right. And they respect the population. They knew certain areas would grow along the coast, in the ports and things like that. But, in the internal Midwest and areas like that, but they wanted everyone to have equal representation
1: and
0: equal voice.
1: The Iroquois
0: and vote.
1: Confederation, everybody had to agree before they did something. And so the transition was to the Senate, where they could look at that. Now, the governor or the state legislature would elect the senators. That protected each one of the individual colonies' independence from the overall government of all of the states. That's what the Iroquois Confederacy did. Each one of the states of their unions had their own independence. They operated as individuals, but they came together to make sure the decisions were good for everybody. And it came to pass that the Senate elections became, people would buy the Senate seats. The legislatures couldn't decide who was going to be the senator, and seats sat empty. And Pulitzer, who was the newspaper publisher in New York with a lot of power, a lot of ink, decided that this got to change. And at a time when something is not working, you can put your finger on a moment of time where you make a decision. And the decision that he advocated was a popular election of the senators. And what that did was it broke the responsibility of the chiefs to be responsible for the seventh generation, because the argument of the day, the passion of the day, became the issue of whether they would be elected or not. So, if you will, the three wolves and the sheep that voted in Congress that Lunch was going to be the sheep would come up to the Senate, and the Senate would say, no, sorry, that's not going to happen. But they had to be, as Iroquois said, seven skins deep, because they had to be able to suffer the wounds from the wolves. And when we put the 13th Amendment in, instead of fixing the problem that was identified, we didn't go back to the original purposes of the Senate to be the chief that thinks ahead seven generations. And in doing that, we introduced a lot of pressures on those individuals to react out of self-preservation, because they want to get reelected. But in a lot of cases, they should be looking at the seventh generation instead of the immediate problem of now. And so you can really see in the debates that are going on right now that we're dealing with issues of the moment, and we're trying to impose that on our chiefs. And we're not allowing the chiefs to do what should happen, is look at the seventh generation and the impact of these decisions on the seventh generation. Angus King is a really good example of a person that stayed above the fray of this. That his perspective as former governor of the state of Maine understands the larger picture. He's the one that said, our kids need to have computers in the classroom. He was ridiculed for it. But he knew that the seventh generation needed that. And so he suffered the fangs of the wolves. And we need to have people in the Senate that are above this fray. And so I think that's the real problem that was initiated by the 17th Amendment. When you've got, you don't have that balance of power now that was originally in the Constitution and there for a purpose. And I think it's resulted in moments, passions of the day getting imposed on the wrong group of people. And it also the ability to punish the person that says, no, the wolves aren't going to eat the sheep. And that has caused, I think, this Tower of Babel that we've got going on here, because the issues that should be in the Congress are have moved into the Senate.
0: Then that's a really well constructed, and you know, it flowed from the beginning to kind of where we're at right now. And I would add to that the Supreme Court. You know, the Supreme Court was not an afterthought, but it wasn't necessarily in their original thinking, or the two branches of government, the executive and the legislative. But through that discussion and debate, it was discovered that, hey, what if they don't agree? What if, you know, this one takes too much power and that? So, well, we need an arbiter, right? We need a final arbiter.
1: Again,
0: to settle these disputes. And the Supreme Court at that time wasn't meant to be that significant, right? They thought, well, no, we're going to get along for the most part, but if we don't, and look at what the Supreme Court has become today. It's in the same plane as what you described. They're debating and resolving issues that never would have been elevated before. They would have been settled at the state level, done. And then now they have this. And in fact, I don't know how many, there's a percentage of those cases that get up to the Supreme Court and they say, no, we're not going to weigh in on this. We're not going to settle this. It doesn't rise to the level of our decisions, you know. So
1: again, I'm just going to use the lens of the Iroquois Confederation. Our Constitution didn't include some things that were in the Confederation, but it might have. The women chose the chiefs. And if a chief misbehaved, he got three warnings, and then he was out.
0: Geez, we'd be lacking a lot of lawmakers in Washington, right. D.C. right now. Right. So, clean out a third of the population down there.
1: So we really needed, and I think the founding fathers recognized, that as a country of laws, when you institute a Bill of Rights, now the Bill of Rights was very much part of the Iroquois Confederation. Now, once you had the Bill of Rights, each individual had these rights, and you could not take them away from them. So they adopted a Bill of Rights. When Jefferson, I'm going to repeat it, said they have no laws, that's because they had rights. Right? When you put a pole at an angle in front of your teepee, that meant you're gone for a while. Don't take any of my stuff. And if someone came in and took it, the Indians had their way of settling that. But they had laws. No, they had rights. And that's the Bill of Rights comes from that. You know, it's a little bit English as well. But the reality is that we really respected the way that Confederacy held together. This is probably one of the oldest democracies and that type in the world in terms of time elapsed. Now, it fell apart during the Revolutionary War when they didn't adhere to their basic premises. And half of them fought for the British and half of them fought with us. And so it broke apart the strength of their Confederacy, right? And the same as what we're doing today. When
0: broke out apart too, ultimately, didn't it? North right. and the South. I mean, that wasn't resolved until
1: right.
0: in
1: so,
0: the future.
1: Getting back to the 17th Amendment. Instead of fixing that problem, they chose to impose something that was the antithesis of what was intended by the framers. They did not want the public to be voting, to control the way the Senate was thinking. But we put in by that amendment the ability for the public to treat them the same way as Congress. And
0: with a very different role. Hey, let's talk about Senator Collins for a minute, Finn, given that we know now with your detailed background story to why we're in the position we're in structurally. Senator Collins, just a couple examples that come to my mind was the Kavanaugh decision, right? Obviously, people to this day, right, they try to advertise that overturned Roe versus Wade, but I think scholars would say that she wasn't the cat deciding vote, and she certainly wasn't the deciding vote on the with the Supreme Court, or Kavanaugh wasn't. I should say, but those are high profile decisions.
1: Very emotional.
0: Yeah, that are driven by special interest groups that have a stake in it, well funded and well financed, and they know strategically how to hit. the seven skins, as you described. I think Senator Collins has probably lost a few of those, but she definitely got the seven skins.
1: She got seven skins.
0: She does,
1: no doubt
0: and
1: about
0: I say
1: it.
0: That affectionately. But that those are some examples of recent history here where we're going to see it in this election cycle that that's going to bear out, putting her seat or her election at risk potentially, but what she felt at the time was doing the right thing for the right reason. And she did an extraordinary, I watched, I'm sure you did too, I watched her on the Senate floor, and I was 13 minutes, 15, 17, whatever it was. She articulated the reasoning behind her decision. It's like she should get an award, a Grammy award, something, because it was unbelievable how that was presented to the American people in public. I was like, that she's an extraordinary.
1: Well, she's an extraordinary individual
0: person.
1: Who's really been able to navigate the realities of the 17th Amendment and to at the same time be able to suffer the wounds of the wolves. And the, you know, my perspective on it is that my company has been the benefit of MARAD funding, the money that she has brought into our state.
0: Paycheck Protection Program, right, Finn? We both benefited from that. Moody's got, I think it was $2.2 million. I mean, we've almost 300 people, you know, scale, but that kept our coworkers employed and you know, they had at least a 40-hour check coming in every week. It would have collapsed our economy.
1: Right.
0: And she co-authored it. You know, a lot of people take credit for like, oh, we passed it. She helped construct that document and that initiative.
1: She saw the problem. She had the foresight to realize that it was coming. And she had the foresight was far enough out so she had time to create a plan to circumvent the problem. You know, the world is, you need to have constant vigilance.
0: Yeah. And constant vision.
1: And then if you don't know, have the experience to know what to be vigilant about, that's kind of like, what do you do? And then you need the foresight to be able to see problems that are coming that you got to miss. And
0: that opportunistic nature,
1: right,
0: of things, right? How do we capitalize on this downturn or whatever in a way that would come out stronger, smarter and stronger through the adversity that we're going to face head on here?
1: So if your attitude is, it's all about me.
0: Right. That's, Ben, you've hit it on the head right there. And that, you know, we have an iPad, an iPhone. I mean, everything is I. Marketing is I, right? They want to market to you. Capitalism is I love capitalism, but it's got that side of it where, you know, it's,
1: well, we have the double entry accounting system.
0: Right.
1: Exactly. And so I look at it is
0: that's
1: we're a whole
0: discussion.
1: Bunch of warriors. Oof. That the only test is how did we do at the end of the year when we roll up the double entry accounting system?
0: Quarterly, right? With the corporations,
1: quarterly
0: results.
1: Right. And the reality is that the chief has got to say, okay, we need a multi-year plan.
0: Right.
1: We
0: took
1: need
0: it on
1: to
0: the chin
1: look
0: this
1: ahead.
0: Year to set the stage for growth
1: right.
0: over the next 2 to 5 years,
1: and,
0: whatever it may be.
1: And because we've got a democracy, the warriors think that they can outvote the chief. Right? So their job is to do the best they can in a very short period of time. When the reality is the chief has got to look at the long run and has to be able to impose on the warriors that responsibility to the next generations.
0: Ben, this is going, right? You know how quick it goes. We've got about a minute. What would you like to leave our listeners with as your final thought, like, you know, from a perspective of optimism and vision, if you will?
1: Well, I think we all have to recognize that each of us has a place in this system. Each of us, our voices are important. We need to listen carefully to what people say. We need to be able to understand what they're saying. We need to filter what they're saying, not only in today's immediate issues, but the effect of that on the long term. And when we are voting for people to represent us, we need to vote for chiefs.
0: Thank you, Finn. Finn Sprague, been a couple of segments of very deep and substantive knowledge, experience, and a track record that your family has put forward, and the chiefs have been prevalent in the Sprague family with guidance and vision and success. Finn, I can't thank enough for being with us on this beautiful Saturday.
1: Thank you. Thanks for the opportunity. God bless Maine.
0: Thank you, Finn.
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12: From ABC News, I'm Mike Dubusky. Maine Democrats have officially selected Troy Jackson as their replacement for Graham Plattner in this fall's Senate race. He spoke after receiving the nomination today.
13: There is a place in this campaign for all of you. There is work for you in this movement, and I will spend every day, now through November, earning that trust.
12: ABC's Christiane Cordero has more on the former state lawmaker who's known in Maine politics as the liberal lumberjack.
14: He's a fifth-generation logger from Maine who also served as the president of the Maine Senate and is considered a progressive Democrat. He previously supported Graham Plattner as the Democratic Senate nominee, even rallied with him shortly before last month's primary. Plattner won the primary, but then suspended his campaign after being accused of sexual assault by a former girlfriend.
12: Jackson will take on Susan Collins, the incumbent Republican. Democrats see Maine as one of their best chances to take back Senate seats. President Trump is reportedly considering further military action in Iran, with some worrying it could send gas prices even higher. Matt Smith is the lead oil analyst at Kepler.
15: This is hugely problematic, and we just looking at the tanker traffic going through the Strait of Hormuz is dropped to a trickle just because the Iranians still control the strait there and could continue to do so for months here.
12: There are widespread evacuation orders across southern Europe right now due to raging wildfires. ABC's Marcus Moore reports from the Foreign Desk.
16: Spain declaring a national emergency. Fires scorching at least 37,000 acres. And new evacuations in Madrid as three massive fires exploded in size on Friday and merged into one just outside the city, creating a catastrophic situation that's closing in on populated areas. Local officials calling it the worst fire in the history of the Madrid region.
12: You're listening to ABC News.
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19: 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A Lewiston apartment building was struck by gunfire late Thursday night. Police responded to reports of shots fired to find bullet damage at a home on Pier Street, as well as a bullet entered a second-floor apartment. There are no reports of any injuries. Lewiston Mayor Carter Scheline called the shooting retaliatory gunfire and urged anyone with information to contact Lewiston police. Another birthing center could be forced to close as Maine Health considers shutting down the maternity unit at Lincoln Hospital. If the board approves the move, the hospital in Demerscotta would be the 13th labor and delivery unit to close in rural Maine in the past 10 years. Democratic candidate for Governor Hannah Pingree is proposing a one-year moratorium on labor and delivery closures.
20: I am calling on the Maine Health Board. Do not close the labor and delivery unit at Lincoln Hospital.
19: According to CBS 13 News, Maine Health said births are up in the county, but labor and delivery recruitment has been an ongoing challenge. And Democratic delegates from across Maine are gathering at the Cross Insurance Center in Bangor today to select the party's new candidate for U.S. Senate. The special nominating convention was called after the initial primary winner, Graham Plattner, dropped out of the race. Delegates will choose between former state Senate President Troy Jackson and biopharmaceutical CEO Sandra Pelletier. Fellow contender David Costello withdrew earlier this week to endorse Jackson. The convention winner will advance to face incumbent Senator Republican Susan

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3: So thank you for joining us this weekend, folks. This is Conquering Retirement. Mr. Cameron Graham, I know that you got to take a little bit of time for yourself. Glad to have you back in the seat. How are you doing this week?
4: I'm doing well, Spike. It's been good to be back. It was good to take some time off, but since being back in the office, it's been really busy, and it's all good stuff. So it's been really good.
3: Yeah. Has been really busy. It's been an interesting year. Markets, you know, up, down, but, you know, we want to make sure that we've got income that you can rely on, that we're not looking at the ups and downs in the market. And, you know, retirement planning is different than the economy. Retirement planning is different than the markets. Retirement planning is different for everyone, for every single one of our listeners out there. So we want to address some specific topics for them today. So some of the reasons why it's becoming harder to retire in the state of Maine. This is very interesting. Not sure if you knew this. Do you know that the state of Maine literally has the oldest population in all of the country? Why is it? Is it because we live healthier? What's going on, man? Is the air better here?
4: I don't know. I think we live... I'll say we live more simple lives. I think. I'd like to think so. I've heard of that before. And that Maine is the oldest state. I've never, diving deep into why that is the case. I do think it is, you know, it's more of a simple lifestyle. People are outside in the woods quite a bit, just working. And a lot of people work up until their, 70s or 80s with no problem. And I think that is some of the reason for it.
3: What that means here is Maine has the nation's highest median age. Now, there's mean, median, mode, as we all remember from our licensing exams. But the kind of a middle age here is 45, and that is older than the other states. Let me start out with this. What I'm curious about is, what does that do to, let's say, healthcare? Yeah. At first, if we have more older folks, does that mean it's harder to get doctors, or do we have more doctors here in supply?
4: Yeah, so it actually kind of, in a way, can cause a problem, because if we're an older state, we have probably, that would obviously mean we have older individuals that probably need more care. And if there's not enough nurses, not enough doctors to go around, that's going to cause a problem for everyone else that does need care. Even just like accessibility wise, as far as travel goes, Maine has a lot of small towns. Where there isn't a hospital 5 minutes down the road. There might be a small kind of pop-up shop clinic, but to actually go to the hospital, you might have to drive 30, 45 minutes just to get to an hour. And even then, some of those other, you get to that spot, and depending on what you need or the specialty, you might be being shipped to another hour or somewhere else. It just really depends. I know that was always something where I'm from. I'm from Holton. So there's a hospital in Holton. There's, some different clinics and things like that too. But if you've got a bigger issue that they can't take care of, mm-hmm. then you're usually getting shipped to Bangor, which is another hour and a half, hour 45. Mm-hmm. Bangor's bigger. They have access to more and can do more for you. But then even there, that is limited at times too. So then you're talking, now you're being shipped to Portland. Portland's another 2-3 hours from Bangor. And if it's not Portland, you're going to Boston. So travel becomes an expense. And just kind of, again, what we've talked about, just limited access to specialty doctors, and just doctors in general with kind of being at max capacity. It is tough to change healthcare providers and go somewhere different.
3: Very, astutely made me think of something that as doctor care, might be a little bit further away. How do we get to the doctors? Okay. Mm-hmm. Now, we've all heard of Uber and Lyft, but I mean, if you have consistent issues, so I remember helping my father out with something recently, a couple of months ago, and just the visits back and forth, when an issue happens, you might be going mm-hmm. back and forth to the doctor every couple of days. And if you don't have somebody to drive you, or if your partner, or if your spouse is, also a little bit old, how do you get to the back and forth? Can you schedule rides or care or people
4: help? That's another issue that some people face in this area. I actually just had someone in the office, I think it was 2 weeks ago, and she is originally from Connecticut. She moved to Maine and her husband passed away, so it's pretty much just her mm-hmm. here in Maine now, and she had some eye trouble, and she had to go to a specialist in Boston, but it's her eye. So she can't drive.
3: I got to tell you, that's why I had to help my father. It's an eye issue. So it's like, okay, what do you do? And by the way, as we get older, I'm sorry, we just don't get healthier. Now, how do you consider solutions?
4: I mean, luckily she had her husband's mm-hmm. sister. She still had maintained a good relationship with them. But they were in Connecticut. I mean, they were driving all the way here just to pick her up and take her to Boston. It is an issue for sure. So building in some of those extra costs within a budget, things like that. I know sometimes, a common understanding is once I retire, my expenses are going to go immediately down. It's not necessarily the case. Mm-hmm. Because, you factor in the first few years of retirement, you might be spending more because you have more free time doing things that you want to do. And then as you get older, that's when the medical bills and the travel and all that stuff kind of adds up. So it doesn't typically change too much. And we build all that right into our plans to make sure that we pretty much are factoring in the worst case scenario for all that stuff that, life throws us.
3: Maine is a wonderful state and it's incredibly diverse. And, we're going to talk about financial planning, but also this fantastic state where we have many, many different offices. Real quick, tell everybody where you're at. And if I'm pretty sure, I'm off the top here, where are our offices at? Just so everybody's got an idea, because our radio show reaches all around the state. And we want to let you know that along with your health care, that you can get your financial care as well.
4: We've got a bunch of different offices all throughout the state. Some of them are satellite offices, so we can kind of meet someone halfway. Other offices are where we have an advisor actually present pretty much all times throughout the week. So I'm located right in Brewer, kind of handle the Bangor Brewer area all the way north. So you're talking all the way to the top of the state in Fort Kent. I do travel up to Aroostook County and hold regular meetings, whether it's right at the university or a different office within there. As far as the other advisors, we have Blake King. He's kind of centralized in our Hollowell office. He does come up to Brewer, about once a week. Jeremy is another one of our advisors in our main headquarters office, which is in Auburn. Then we've got Derek and Peter in our Saco office, actually looking at more of a Portland office here pretty soon. And then we have, like I said, some satellite offices in Waterville, Bath. Trying to think, there's one in, I believe, Mexico. Mm-hmm. Lance sometimes does some of his meetings right in China, Maine. Lance travels, the CEO of the company, obviously, but he mm-hmm. travels kind of everywhere throughout the state. So we can pretty much meet you you know, wherever you're at, or cut down on some of the drive time with really no matter where you're at. Because like you said, we try to cover the whole state.
3: Yeah. In covering the whole state, we want to let you know that if you're hearing our voices right now on the radio, that you can reach out to us and we'll start your completely free portfolio review as one of the, if not the oldest by age states in our country. We want to make sure that you're getting the right plans for you, and that includes healthcare and locations and distance and how are you going to get there. All of these decisions are related not just to your investments and performance, but your spending plan and retirement. And if you're not sure how long your money's going to last, please feel free to reach out to us here. Call the number, set up your time, 833-856-1384. That's 833-856-1384. 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You're not going to interrupt the show right now. 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And I think when we get back, we're going to have to talk a little bit about energy and energy costs. You know, it's not free. I mean, hey, there's some parts of the country, you know, people, they go down to the Arizonas and Texas and think, oh, well, this is going to be great. Well, they get hit with air conditioning costs. Here we got to consider our winter costs, because the last thing you want to be doing is being too chilly at home, right? So let's bring in all of the factors of our retirement when we get back, if you don't mind. Sound good?
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7: 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And, you know, we love the state of Maine. And it's just some things are becoming a little bit more difficult, or at least we need to be aware of when planning for retirement here in Maine. What about energy costs? Now, we don't have the soaring kind of summertime costs that you do in a place like Arizona or Texas or anywhere in the South. And we definitely, you know, our insurance on the home is a little bit better because we don't have the kinds of worries and concerns like hurricanes. Yep. But we have something different here. We definitely need to stay warm in the wintertime, right? I mean, this is not a flex cost that we can do without.
4: Yeah, no, this is something that is, you know, especially right now, has been I know it's the summertime, but the price of oil has affected a lot of people. Yeah. You know, you think of oil, you think of gas, and gas prices are going up and all that other stuff. But a lot of homes in this area are heated with oil. So you're rising the price of that. Obviously, it's came at an okay time, I guess, because it's the summer, so a lot of that's not being burned or as much. But in the winter, if oil is still high, I think it's up 30-40% year to date. It's come down a little bit, but overall, still about 30-40%, I believe. Those bills are going to go up.
7: Yeah, how do you consider variable costs like that in a retirement plan, in a spending plan? Because, I mean, you talk about fixed costs, which could be, I guess, things like insurance and maybe taxes on the home and stuff like that. But how do you build in these variables?
4: Yeah, one thing that I do is have someone come out with the budget and what they have on what they think everything is costing them. And usually what I do is I times it by about another 15-20%. I know that might seem high. That's the reason for it, is to be on a high end of, okay, this is your expenses. This is what we believe them to be true. Let's see if this number works, this extra 15-20%, because that allows us some room for variable costs, unexpected events, things like that, and then putting that into the income plan. That income plan, I run as like a worst case scenario. So in saying that, we're higher on taxes being taken out, we're lower on growth rates, and we're higher in the expenses that you might need month to month, maybe higher in inflation when we're projecting stuff out 5, 10, 15, 20 years. Being higher with all of that stuff to take off the worry, take that weight off the client's shoulder that, hey, if some of this stuff changes or it fluctuates, you know, we really don't have to worry too much about this because we know the plan that we've got. And even at the worst case scenario, we're still going to be okay.
7: Yeah. Then we want to take, you know, guesswork out of spending
4: correct.
7: In retirement.
4: Correct.
7: Has there been much of a big flux? I mean, or have you gotten phone calls on this, or do you get a phone call sometimes in the wintertime like, hey, how are we doing on our spending? Because, you know, I just got a huge bill on this, or maybe a healthcare bill. I mean,
4: I would say not too many phone calls, I guess, just regarding that, but more so that comes up a lot during review meetings. Just making sure that, hey, you know, some of our costs did go up. Is this factored into here? And most of the time it is, because we've already built the expenses higher than what were maybe you thought they were going to be. So we've already built that within the plan. So a lot of it's just kind of checks and balances, especially within those review meetings on, hey, how's everything going? Income, expenses, is everything roughly the same? Is this working? Is it not working? We've already built a lot of that within the plan so that even, and that's why it may not come up even as much as you might think, because we've already talked with the client that we've built that stuff in there. So when it does come up, there's nothing to worry about. We've already built it up within the plan.
7: When you think of financial advisor, I think at the very beginning, people will first think about investments and returns and what's going on. But you just talked about when we review,
3: tell me a little bit about that. Is that is that a once a year? Is that a twice a year? Is that when variables happen?
4: Yep, everyone's a little different, but I typically, most of our advisors meet minimum twice a year with all their clients. I typically meet two or three times a year at a minimum. So you're talking every 4 to 6 months roughly. But also I always tell people, use me however you see fit as well. If we need to meet sooner, we certainly can. If you want to meet quarterly, we can make that happen. If we got to meet monthly, if there's different things going on, if depending on what part of life you're in, if you're 2 months out from retirement or 6 months out, we might be meeting more regularly to make sure we're stepping right in and everything's smooth. It really just depends. But I always say, again, minimum of two to three times a year, every 4 to 6 months. And then other than that, use me however you see fit. Use it at your discretion. If you got a question that needs answering, if you got any concerns, give me a phone call, shoot me an email. And if we need to meet sooner, then we certainly will.
3: Speaking of, here is the phone number. Are you working with a financial representative that tells you about your returns once a year? And that's about all. Here at Conquering Retirement and Northern Alliance Financial, we like to do as much as we possibly can, all underneath one roof for you. That includes your income strategy, how and when to take your Social Security, your healthcare selections, even talking about, the family compound or the family camp, if you will, what we've acquired to get all of this together and making sure that it's all working for you. And that's what an annual review should sound like. If you want to have somebody like that in your corner for you, call the phone number. Let us show you the difference of what we do here. 833-856-1384 is the phone number for you to call to schedule your own time. So, when I think of the word compound for the family or the family camp, I start to think of the Kennedys and, but what we've built is a family. It is important not only to keep it intact for ourselves during our retirement years, but possibly even to pass it on. Here in the state of Maine, there are properties that have been passed down for well over 100 years now because of how long we've been around as a state. Where does this fit into a process for you? Is this something to hand off to an estate planning group? Do you like to start these discussions or at least have these discussions with folks?
4: Yeah, no, it's really a discussion that we have right from the first meeting with someone. I have estate planning discussions with most and all of my clientele as well. Some of the business, depending on how complex and how, what you're looking to do, what you're looking to accomplish, we do have an attorney relationship right in the area through most of our offices that we refer that out to directly to those attorneys, because I do always say, full disclosure, I'm not an attorney. So we can help facilitate some simpler cases. We have another relationship with a kind of different attorney firm that allows us to help facilitate the setup of wills and trusts, will-based plans, trust-based plans. That's like the will-based plan is your will, power of attorneys, HIP authorization release forms. And then the trust all has all that inclusive of it, but it's a trust. So we can help facilitate that. And then if things do get complex, if we think, we do need higher level legal advice, then that's when we'll go right to the attorneys that we have a great relationship with, who we've been working with for a long, long time. I use them quite often. We can speak to it. We can help with it, again, for some simple stuff. But if it gets complex, that's where we go right to the attorney. And it's a simple referral right in the area that we're still in.
3: Mm-hmm. So let's talk about it in two different levels. First, for couples, for people who are married, how important is not just a will, but perhaps a trust? The reason I ask is that I think a lot of folks know that, if you have a retirement account like a 401k, or if you have life insurance, you can have direct beneficiaries. You can have your spouse. If you've had your spouse for a long time, those things have been on there. But is it also important sometimes to have a trust to protect other assets like the home?
4: Yeah. The biggest thing with the trust, usually what it comes down to is keeping things private and also avoiding probate. And that's one thing that you can do. Basically what you do with the trust, especially you talked about property of the home or a camp or other real estate that you might have, is you set up the trust and you essentially retitle the deed of the trust into the name or sorry, retitle the deed of the house or the camp or the real estate into the name of the trust. And now technically the owner of your house is your trust, but you are the owners or the beneficiary trustees of the actual trust. So it's still in your ownership. And what that does is once you do pass away, that allows the house is already in the trust, and then it gets dispersed to the beneficiaries of said trust that you set up. And it helps avoid the whole probate process. Otherwise, if you don't have that, and you don't have a TOD, or you don't have a joint ownership on

0: deed of your house. Then the camp, the property, the house, all of that is going through probate, which is private, or sorry, which is public, and can be a long, drawn out, expensive process. I always say you can get by with your basic will and your power of attorneys. The will is cost effective now, but it can be more of a painful process for your beneficiaries, for your loved ones when that time comes. The trust is a little bit more costly to set up now. It's less of a hassle for everyone involved when that time does come.
1: And the written estate plan can also help avoid the rest of family conflicts.
0: Yes.
1: As well.
0: Yes.
1: So always good to have in place.
0: It's always something it's always something that gets, unfortunately, the estate planning side kind of gets kicked down the road a little bit because it can be a little morbid and, uneasy to talk about, but it is something that we, you should have a conversation about and get in place.
1: It is one way for you to help keep intact what you have built and what you've put together from beyond. 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More Conquering Retirement after these bottom of the hour messages.
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1: 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And we're talking about some of the things that we want to consider for retiring in the state of Maine, specifically right now, our snowbirds. Look, it is great that you've been able to save and have another property somewhere else, but doesn't it also kind of double up your retirement variables? You know, you've got to have heating, you got to have electricity, you got to have AC, you got to be able to travel, you got to have doctors. You got a lot of different factors having two different places.
0: Yep. Yeah. There's a lot more to think about than just, you know, oh, I'm going to snowbird in Florida and be here for 6 months and gone the next. There's a lot of underlying factors that we still need to kind of build or plan for, because even, you know, sometimes it is the person that has two homes in Florida, and one in Florida and one in Maine. Then you've got upkeep of both. You got maintenance of both. Even if it's just the person that has their primary residence in one or the other, and when they come to Maine and or Florida, they rent a place or they stay in a camp or whatever it is, or a resort. You still have that other property that is in the other state that still needs to be upkept and maintained. To some extent. So you still have all these costs, really no matter what. And they can be almost, like you said, kind of doubled when you do have both places, just from a tax, insurance, estate planning, health insurance, you know, all of it kind of plays its own role.
1: Yeah, because you think of the disasters that can happen down in Florida, and you know, does it affect your group home insurance? You know, if you're with the same carrier, if you've got home insurance for Maine, you've got home insurance for Florida or South Carolina or something where folks are going to, you know, does it increase your own insurance cost by having just these couple of different properties and just different factors you need to take?
0: You gotta factor in everything. Again, I know we've talked about it before, is just factoring in, you know, higher expenses than maybe what you think it's going to be. So that way we do have some flexibility with what is actually coming, you know, to fruition.
1: How about factoring in even your own travel expenses?
0: Exactly.
1: To get back and forth. And the flexing travel. of the holiday flights and so forth, and trying to get out during certain times of year.
0: Correct.
1: I guess in retirement, you might be able to leave whenever you want to, but nobody likes that 6 a.m. flight. You get up at 3 o'clock in the morning to make it to the airport. But
0: I do have, I have a couple clients where they'll rent out the other place when they're not there. Which is great, creates, you know, another source of income for them. But in the same sentence, you're still having to, you know, most of the time you're paying now someone to take care of the upkeep while you're gone, while that person's staying in there. There's a lot of different variables to figure out on whether it makes sense or not. A lot of people think, yes, I'm going to do it to essentially get around the state tax, established residency in Florida, but it doesn't always make sense, or it's not always that much more beneficial to do that.
1: Yeah. Today we have systems like Airbnb and so forth, and, you know, can help you do that. But you know what I think about is that, and obviously we've had places where we've had homes in different locations for decades, but I think about the security sometimes. Now I know we can have security cameras, and like you can have an app today, and you know, if a fox runs over your sidewalk, you know, all of a sudden your camera will go off because there's motion, right?
0: Yep.
1: But and I don't think you have a lot of fun. If an alligator in Florida goes by on your sidewalk, it might set off the motion camera, right? But I always think about, you know, kind of the security, you know, of, do you pay somebody, you know, once a month to drive by, or is it in an HOA kind of community where there is security and so forth? Like, you know, how do you make sure that your property is okay when you're not there every 3 or 4 months?
0: Yeah. Yeah. And I think a lot of, like, I guess you might not think it's a lot of upkeep because you're not there.
1: Yeah.
0: But I do think of that, because even let's say Maine related, you know, you have a camp that is on the lake, let's say, that you don't have access to in the winter. When you go back to that, in the summer or the springtime, you usually got to clean it out.
1: Yeah.
0: You got to clean everything. There might be, you know, there might be mouse poop in the living room floor. You got to do a bunch of cleaning.
1: The cobwebs, the dust, you know, all of it.
0: Exactly. Yeah. So I think of that too, of yes, we're not there, but you're still, you know, probably paying someone to maintain the yard and just make sure that, you know, let's say Florida's no snakes crawling, crawling through the bedroom, like all that stuff. So it's definitely a good conversation to have and could be a good route for a lot of people, but there's a lot to factor in when you think about that.
1: I'd want to send in like a drone with a camera in my Florida residence to make sure that there's nothing in there that comes around from the corners.
0: I walk back in.
1: Before going, is there anything on the floor? Well, you know, but speaking of all this upkeep and stuff, a lot of folks have the goal in retirement, of course, to pay off, let's say, at least the main home, if not both of the properties, if you do are lucky enough to be a snowbird. But does that necessarily stop the cost? I mean, we just talked about upkeep, but just because you pay off the mortgage, does that mean that you're cost free?
0: Yeah, that's no, because that's another conversation. You've still got your property taxes, you still have homeowners insurance. We've talked a little bit about maintenance, but especially if it's paid off and it's a 20, 30 year old house, there might be more maintenance costs associated with that as well. So there's always, even though you don't have the large, let's say, mortgage, there is still going to be some level of expenses. I think anybody that owns a house, knows that there's always something to do. whether it's, you know, updating something, painting a wall, you know, maintenance, upkeep, something that needs to be fixed, something else you want to do. It always feels like there's always something. So even though the mortgage is gone, there still is always something.
1: And again, I'm going to go back to this question of, are you budgeting in things like every 10 years you might have to, you know, consider a roof repair or the water heater goes? And,
0: you know, yeah, because even our, you know, even some of the software that we have, I can, you know, we can put in, let's say, your mortgage, and it's going to be paid off in 10 years, but it can factor that in, or we could just leave the expenses what the expenses are. So even though, yes, the mortgage is going to be paid off in 5 years, let's say we subtracted $1,500 in our expenses in theory, well, let's keep that in there because now we've got some more wiggle room to play with when the unexpected maintenance costs and the property taxes and all that stuff is still there. We have that variable already factored in. So there's no surprise with any of it.
1: I had never thought about it this way. I kind of read in this wonderful publication on retirement planning, Rethinking 65. Your house doesn't get younger just like we don't. Mm-hmm. And the older we get, the more repairs we need. So I guess you've got to think of all of those. It's interesting, as a financial advisor, all of the different topics you talk about in a day with somebody.
0: Yeah, I say financial advisor is an extremely broad term. You have some that they, like you mentioned earlier, they only mention, you know, to only talk about the portfolio. It is completely different with what we do and when we handle just about everything financially related, you know, expenses, budget, income planning, Social Security, taxes, insurances, long-term care, legal and estate planning, anything else that you can think of. It truly is a different conversation with everybody new that is in the office. It's different from the meeting I have coming up in an hour to the one that is right after that. They're entirely different. Keeps you on your toes and you're always learning. And it's I really enjoy that about this job and just working with different people all the time and creating plans for them.
1: You know, what's interesting is our reach as well, though, as an organization with Northern Alliance Financial and several offices all around the state. I mean, it's different in the upstate as it is in the middle, as it is in the south, as it is on the coast, right? I mean, totally different costs everywhere.
0: Yep.
1: Do you guys get together as a team and kind of talk about, you know, different things that are happening in different areas of the state that we need to be aware of financially?
0: Yeah. No, we actually, us as advisors, we meet just about every single week, and kind of talk through, you know, what we're working on, if we have any interesting cases going on. And again, we're all scattered throughout the state. So like Derek and Peter, I don't see a whole lot, but I talk to them every single week. So you do see a lot of different things that, hey, this is coming up in this, maybe the southern part of the state. This is happening more in the northern part. So it's cool to see all of that and kind of learn from those as well. So you get a very broad, you know, understanding of the whole state and what's going on and in different areas.
1: Yeah. Today we're talking about retiring here in the state of Maine and what are some of the different factors. Look, whether you live out by the coast where you know your insurance can be a little bit more, or here in the middle of the state, or north or south or east or west, there are different factors, and we want to make sure that financially you are considering all of them. 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
1: Welcome back to Conquering Retirement with financial advisor Cameron Graham. We love the state of Maine. It is a fantastic place to be. As some of the things that we talked about, though, it's becoming just a little bit more difficult to stay retired in Maine. inflation is higher. We have the highest median age in all of the country. So I think that means that we're living longer, we're living healthier. So we need to take these factors into account. But let me ask you directly, is retiring in Maine, is it mostly about focusing for you as a financial advisor on the investments and having great investments and having great investments that perform well?
0: I would say most of it is spent on everything else that comes with life.
1: Really?
0: Obviously, the portfolio is a huge part of it. It's your assets. It's what we're, you know, trying to get a competitive rate of return, protect the downside of your accounts, because usually, obviously, in retirement, you don't want to take a giant hit, or you can't afford to, especially if you're taking money from the accounts. So that's obviously a huge part of what we do. But the biggest part and what actually makes that retirement, you know, those assets work, is the whole rest of the plan that kind of fits within that. That is your budget. That is the income plan. That's how, you know, the Social Security strategy. When should we take it? When should we turn it on? Should we file early, delay it? Spousal benefits. That's the legal and estate side, making sure that's all taken care of. Because we said earlier in the show, you know, you work so hard and you build up your estate, and then what if it gets just wiped out by long-term care, or we didn't plan properly and creditors are coming in, or whatever the case is, family disputes, all that. Can we take care of that? Taxes are another one. Do we establish residency in Florida if we're trying to be a snowbird? Does that make sense? Can we lower our tax bracket? Can we lower our taxes on our Social Security? Can we do Roth conversions? Do those make sense for yourself or from a legacy estate planning side? So it all fits together. I would say the number one thing or mistake, I guess, that people make is not having a plan. And that is the case with, you know, most everyone that comes through the door. And you're not alone. If you're listening on the radio and it's the same, you know, you're thinking, okay, does this work for me? I think I have a plan. I've got a rough idea of what might work. You're not alone. That's virtually everyone that walks into the office within the first meeting. And then it's really cool to see. Part of my job is taking that unknown, taking that weight off your shoulder. It's extremely exciting and like I said, cool to see from the first meeting that someone walks through the door where there's a lot of uncertainty and they're, you know, they've got somewhat of a plan. They think this is going to work, but they're really unsure if their assets are enough to last them the next 5, 10, 15, 20 years. How all these other variables that we've talked about are going to, you know, how is that going to affect everything? It's cool seeing from that meeting and then fast forward six months from when they're an actual client. And we've gone through all that. We've showed everything. We're doing these reviews. We're making sure everything is okay. And we factored in all these unknowns. Going from even in just the first 6 months, it's a complete 180. Just with the weight that's been taken off their shoulder, regardless of what the market's doing, regardless if we've got a war in Iran, regardless if oil prices are high, if tariffs are being talked about, taxes, whatever it is, a lot of that is noise. It's noise right now. Yeah. And we've built everything, all these unexpected circumstances within the plan. And even just in those 6 months, you can kind of see that, hey, all this is going on, but they don't have to worry. They know that we factored it in. They know they're going to be okay no matter what, because we've planned for the worst case scenario. And I would say that's probably the most rewarding part of the job. And that's the biggest part of what we do is making sure that you're going to be okay no matter what. Cameron, not just get a 25% rate of return.
1: Okay, Cameron, you were putting me at ease. And it was I wanted to say, preach, brother, preach, because you're right. This stuff is just noise. And I appreciate your perspective and all the perspective of your advisors here at Northern Alliance is that, yes, these things are important. They're happening in our country, in our state, in the world. And be informed, be educated. But what we bring things back to is making sure that your situation is going to be okay. Mm-hmm. And that doesn't mean that you're not being giving or that you're not being empathetic. But hey, let's take care of this first. Let's make sure that we're, and then go out and do good deeds and support the causes that you want to. But you know what? Some of this stuff, gas prices are going to fluctuate. The market prices are going to fluctuate. Things are going to do that. But what you're talking about is setting up a consistent, reliable plan where maybe you don't have to be paying attention to this stuff all the time. Correct. Or maybe it's even better not to be paying attention to this stuff all the time, right?
0: Correct. The goal is to create a worry-free retirement so that you don't have to, like you said, worry about all this extra stuff that is going on. We're kind of here to be, help with that, take that stress off, and almost be kind of that, the quarterback to the plan.
1: Well, maybe even the coach and even the general manager, all of it together.
0: Exactly. Just having someone in your corner to kind of calm you down a little bit, take that weight off your shoulders and show you that, hey, you're going to be okay. Things are all good.
1: 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That's all the time that we have today. Cameron, thank you so much for joining us. It was great to have you on here. Look forward to hearing from you again in a few weeks. For our listeners out there, call that number. Even though that's all the time we have, it's going to stay live through the day here, and you can set up your time. 833-856-1384. Thank you for listening to Conquering Retirement. We'll be back again next week.
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5: 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The views, statements, and opinions expressed herein are those of the individual speakers and not necessarily those of Foundations and its affiliates. The information contained herein does not constitute an offer to sell any securities or represent an express or implied opinion or endorsement of any specific investment opportunity, offering, or issuer. Any discussion of performance or returns is not indicative of future results. Any discussions of specific strategies are for informational purposes only and have been provided to help determine whether they may be appropriate for your specific situation. If applicable, the primary goal is converting retirement assets into a Roth IRA is to reduce the future tax liability on the distributions you take in retirement or on the distributions of your beneficiaries. Each individual investor's situation is different, and any ideas provided may not be appropriate for your particular circumstances. Comments regarding a particular client's experience may or may not be the same as another client's experience and is not an indication that any client or prospective client will experience the same or a higher level of future success or performance. Foundations only transacts business in those jurisdictions where it's properly registered or is excluded or exempted from registration requirements. Registration as an investment advisor is not an endorsement of the firm by securities regulators and does not mean the advisor has achieved a specific level of skill or ability. Nothing herein constitutes a recommendation that any security, portfolio, or securities or investment strategy is suitable for any specific person. 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
1: Welcome to the Howie Carr Show. 844-500-4242. 844-500-4242. So much to get to here today, as always, on this Friday in the middle of summer. But the first thing I want to say, I'm going to address all Maine Democrats directly. Any Maine Democrat who does not vote in the Senate primary, the special Senate primary to replace Porta Potty Splatner, and does not cast a ballot for Ashley Webb is a transphobe. Ashley Webb deserves your support. If you haven't seen her, think Meatloaf.
7: She looks a man.
1: Nobody, I don't think, ever saw Meatloaf before he shed his mortal coil and Ashley Webb in the same room together. They look to be one and the same, and her and Ashley Webb is running for the Senate in Maine like a bat out of hell. Meatloaf for Maine. What are his qualifications, you ask? What are his qualifications? Cut three.
8: Ashley Webb, what qualifications do you have to serve in the U.S. Senate?
9: Oh, I ran for office several times. Didn't win, but I didn't run. And then I'm a songwriter, and then I write my own books. And then I suppose my transparency, I wouldn't lie to the people, and I wouldn't deceive the people like we're being deceived right now.
1: This is a guy who's telling people that he's a woman, but she won't lie to anybody. And by the way, he's also a songwriter. I wonder if I've heard any of his songs.
10: Come tiptoe through the tulips with me.
1: Ashley Webb, one of eight candidates vying for the Senate nomination. Somewhere in some porta potty, Graham Platner was watching that, and he was going, they got rid of me for one of these jamokes? And Ashley has a real great grasp on the issues. He explained how he's getting his health care. Cut six.
8: Okay, thank you. Phil?
11: You just said you're for Medicare for all. Is everyone on this panel? Dan, no?
12: Yeah. I mean, okay.
13: It's incredible.
11: Just checking. Just checking. That's eight for eight with the candidates today.
13: That's so amazing.
9: I'm actually on Medicare.
11: Oh, okay. Well, there you have it.
1: He doesn't look like he's 62 or 65. He doesn't know the difference between Medicare and Medicaid. I know your fifth grader doesn't know the difference either, but he's not running for the U.S. Senate and claiming to be a woman. Oh, boy. Cut eight from Ashley Webb.
9: And then with the trans community, like, we're being dehumanized. They say that we want to hurt people. I don't want to hurt anybody. I just want to use the bathroom. If they want me to use the men's room, I will, but I don't want to be assaulted.
1: Wow, what a concession. He will use the men's room under extreme social pressure, apparently. 844-500-4242, 844-500-4242. And as you might expect, Ashley Webb uses the word like a lot. Here he is introducing himself, herself, or should it be their self? Cut one.

0: Ashley Webb. I'm from Farmington, Maine. The biggest thing I'd like to get across is that we need unity. Whoever wins this nomination, we need to show up at the polls, we need to vote for them, and we need to make sure they win no matter what, because what's going on in this country is not right. With the immigration and immigrants are being targeted, they're being rounded up like animals. It's not acceptable to allow this to go on in our streets.
1: Like, okay. Been a lot of people have been doing research on this guy. He's from Farmington, Maine, by the way. And, you know, Paul LePage likes to give me the needle and say, I'm really from Massachusetts. And he talks about, you know, Portland and Cumberland County and York County, Maine, not really being part of Maine. It's a joke. It's good nature. It's, you know, needling. But Governor LePage, I'd like to tell you, this guy is from Farmington, Maine. That ain't in Cumberland County. That ain't in York County. This is on you and the 2nd Congressional District. .508 says, never heard of him before, but he has my unconditional support. And can we all agree on that? Now, you know they talk about pork in congressional spending bills or legislative spending bills. You know, that's something you give a nice bit of unnecessary largesse to some legislator. It's called pork, all right? But again, just like Ashley Webb doesn't know what kind of welfare he's on for his health care, he doesn't know too much about how the legislative process works. Cut 7.
0: I believe they called it pork bellying. By cutting out the pork bellying from all the bills, I'm sure that would save a lot of money as well, but...
2: All right, David.
1: He wants to cut out the pork bellying? You know, I say stick with Susan Collins. You know why? Because she brings home the bacon. Get it? Get it? Limerick guy says, Ashley's best chance to replace Plattner is to clam up. Clam up. 844-500-4242. We've got so many cuts to play from the other the so-called serious candidates in the race. How is Ashley Webb any different than any of the serious candidates in the race? Cut 5.
0: I think a national red flag law would probably be more appropriate. If you're a danger to society, you shouldn't have a gun.
1: You know, I've always wondered about that red flag law in Maine. Did anyone ever think to use that red flag law against Graham Splattner? I know he's in the rearview mirror now, but still. So here are his priorities if elected to the Senate. And obviously this is a person who's thought things through very well. And by the way, he's put out tweets. He ovulates. He has external male organs, but he ovulates. And of course, if you ovulate, you have to purge the blood at some point. And I'm not even going to get into how he purges the blood. And I can't even believe I'm talking at it at this level. It's something I've never considered, let alone having considered mentioning on the air. But it's all over his own social media. He's obsessed with this. But anyway, this is Ashley's priorities if he gets elected to the Senate. Cut 2.
3: You start when you get to Washington.
0: I'd reform the health care. I think it's time that we start refunding what was stolen from us. It's made it more difficult to
1: what get was stolen from him. He's on Medicare.
0: If you do get an appointment with a doctor, good luck. It could be months before you get in and get treated. I think another thing that should be taken care of is the tariffs.
1: Does he get treated for his menstrual cramps?
0: He says he gets them. I'm pretty certain a lot of Americans pay more for their coffee thanks to Trump's tariffs on the coffee and affecting every other product.
1: Make your own coffee instead of going to Starbucks.
0: Iran goes, yeah, that war should be stopped. Like, why are we paying for this never-ending war? Like, everyone knows
1: it's been going on for 4 months.
0: That's more of our tax dollars going away. And then the question is, where did they get the money to fund this? They're not able to fund health care.
1: Not from you, because you're not paying any taxes.
2: I won't do that.
1: Again, I repeat, has anyone ever seen Ashley Webb and Meatloaf in the same room? And other people have been suggesting there are others, right, Jared? What other separated at births have people suggested? Okay. 802 says, to be more PC, Ashley Webb looks like a vegan Meatloaf.
4: Taylor says John Hinckley. That's pretty good.
1: Yeah, it's, I tell you, 844-500-4242, 781. I think Maine has the best sideshow freaks running for office across the whole country this year. Yeah, it's all post-COVID, too. 508 says, I heard there's a lot of inbreeding and farming in Maine. What is his current job, by the way? Was that ever brought up in they had two debates, one the serious candidates and one the carnival sideshow candidates. Guess which one Ashley Webb was in. But did anyone ask him what his job was? I haven't seen anything about his job on any of the social media. His job appears to be, I'm a trans woman. That's what he says. Oh, and he's not only is he trans woman, he's intersex.
4: According to the AI overview, current job is candidate for U.S. Senate. In addition to political
1: career. What is he going to do when the primary is over in 2 or 3 weeks?
4: She identifies professionally as a songwriter and author. Professionally.
1: A songwriter. Let's go out with one of her favorite songs again. The song that we'll all remember Ashley Webb for.

0: Vote Ashley Webb or you're a transphobe. I'm Howie Carr.
1: Instagram.
2: Yeah, hi, I'm a big influencer.
1: Howie Carr Radio Network.
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3: Why not invite John Tomasi on the program to talk a little sports, particularly when there are big, major sports stories to cover, like, oh, I don't know, John, a major trade in Boston Celtics land. 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
1: We had a meeting here yesterday at the Howie Carr Radio Network about upgrading our website. And so you know what happens when you talk about upgrading your website or anything. When you talk about upgrading anything, whatever you have immediately collapses. And we don't have a poll question today. That's a long way of saying that. We don't have one. If we get it back, we'll put up a poll question, but we don't have one right now. 844-500-4242. I was just thinking about this, and 781 says, Maine is a semi-open primary state. Independents can vote in either primary. So every Republican who changed their designation to independent can vote Ashley in. Is it too? But, I mean, this is, we're in kind of like, uncharted waters here with this special primary that they're going to have, right? Or are they going to pick the candidate at the convention? That's I guess they're not going to have a primary. I guess they're going to pick it at this convention. That's too bad. It's too bad Republicans can't re-register, because that would be worth re-registering as an independent or a Democrat to vote for Ashley Webb. 844-500-4242. Breaking new news. Try not to let this destroy your faith in the integrity of the National Democrat Party. Wisconsin Lieutenant Governor Sarah Rodriguez has dropped her campaign for Wisconsin governor after, quote, serious mismanagement and inaccuracies, unquote, were discovered in her campaign finance reports.
2: I'm shocked, shocked.
1: So now they have some woman named Hong who hates the United States. Being her name's Hong and her parents are Chinese immigrants, she hates the United States with a deep passion. And she's a Democrat socialist of America. So I guess she's going to be the one running against, Tom Tiffany? I believe he's the congressman from the Republican congressman who's running in the Badger State for governor. 844-500-4242-781. So many of the main candidates sound and look like hillbillies from the movie. I resent that. I resent that as someone who was born there. This he says he's written books, but he's written his own books. But that's more than Barack Obama or Joe Biden can say. They haven't written their own books, if it's true, that is. 844-500-4242. We had some more stuff to play. We're going to get to the president's speech last night and the fact that I guess the bombing is continuing in Iran, and I hope it continues indefinitely until the savages are gone. 844-500-4242. Ron, you're next with Howie Carr. Go ahead, Ron.
3: Hey, Howie, how are you doing today?
1: Good.
3: I just wanted to talk about these Democrats that are running for the candidacy for the Senate. You got to think about it. They all just got beat by Graham Plattner.
1: So right.
3: Kind of tells you what the people that are lined
1: up. Or they got beat by Hannah Pingree, which is almost as bad.
3: Right.
1: In the governor, three of them lost to Hannah Pingree in the governor's race.
3: Yeah, and if I was a Democrat, I'd vote for the he/she. At least she didn't get beat by Plattner.
1: Listen, even the New York Times, which is the Bible, the Koran of the Democrat Party. This is how they describe the debate: halting answers, convoluted responses, and stilted deliveries. Former State Senator Troy Jackson, Secretary of State Shenna Bellows, and Jordan Wood, a former congressional aide, all struggled to match the forceful message and rhetorical prowess. The rhetorical prowess of Mr. Plattner, whose rallies electrified voters over the last year. Yeah, right. His prowess, his rhetorical prowess. You know, one thing about... The further north you get, the more people care about time zones because, you know, the fact that the days are longer in the summer and they're shorter, the sun is shorter, is out less in the winter. So you would think everybody in Maine or almost everybody would have an opinion on daylight savings times, permanent daylight savings time, except for Shayna Bellows, Cut 11.
4: Okay, we just have a minute and a half left. Maybe do a couple
0: Quick questions here, Rob.
4: All right, here's a quick one. Short answers. The House of Representatives this week approved ending daylight saving time. Would you approve of that? Would you vote for that, Jenna Bellows?
5: Well, we had a debate about this in the state legislature. I'm sure Troy remembers. And I think there are reasons for and against, and I haven't read that House bill, but I will when I am senator.
4: Well, you know the general idea of ending daylight saving time. Where do you stand?
5: When I was in the Senate, I think I voted for it, but you'd have to go back and look at my record. And you know what?
4: It doesn't sound like there's a lot of conviction there.
5: I tell you, I love it when it gets light in the morning and gets dark at 8 o'clock or 9 o'clock. That's my favorite, summertime.
4: Okay, Troy Jackson.
1: In other words, she voted present. Mr. Frosty is very proud of Shanna Bellows. I'm Howie Carr.
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9: 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Crews battle a forest fire in Maine's mid-coast yesterday. The fire broke out on Five Islands Road in Georgetown near a local general store, with the blaze already 200 by 200 yards by the time first responders got there. A Maine Forest Service helicopter was called in to help out the firefighters. No structures were damaged, and crews stayed overnight to make sure the blaze doesn't reignite. There's been strong pushback against plans to potentially close a birthing center in Damariscotta. In the next 2 weeks, the board at Maine Health will decide whether or not to shut down the labor and delivery unit at Lincoln Hospital. Leah Hurwitz says she never would have made it to the next closest maternity unit 45 minutes away when she gave birth last year.
10: By the time I got to the hospital, I had 2 feet coming out of me. So we almost didn't make it to that hospital. You can't close this. Women and babies will die. Beta would have died if we didn't have this service.
9: According to CBS 13, Maine Health said births are actually on the rise in the county, but labor and delivery recruitment is an ongoing problem. And cooler weather in the past 2 years offered some relief to the rapidly warming Gulf of Maine, but it's not expected to stay that way. That's according to the National Oceanic and Atmospheric Administration's latest State of the Ecosystem report on New England's waters, which was presented in April and released online last week. While the report found slightly cooler water temperatures in 2024 and 2025, the warming trend is expected to come back this fall and continue to rise long term due to climate change. The report also found that some Maine fishing ports are also getting busier, likely driven by the high price of lobster. Experts recommend fishermen in the communities diversify businesses to weather the warmer Gulf in the future. And now, here's your latest AccuWeather forecast.
11: Today brings a cooler start to the weekend with sunshine, continued low humidity, and a high of 75, followed by a generally clear night tonight and a low of 53, before we do it all over again tomorrow with sunshine, the high 75. I'm AccuWeather meteorologist LaTroy Thornton on Southern Maine's official weather station, News Radio 98.5 FM and AM 560 WGAN.
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1: 207 points out on the text line, she sounds, or Shanna Bello sounds more like John Kerry. I voted for the $87 million before I voted against the 87. Only in this case, I voted for daylight savings time before I voted against daylight savings time. You think Ashley Webb is going to be doing a lot of campaigning outside the mosque in Lewiston? They don't. They tried to knife that guy who walked the dog, and he wasn't. He wasn't a male who ovulates or claims to ovulate, and he doesn't sing Tiptoe Through the Tulips. He was just taking his dog for a walk. I wonder how they're going to react to Ashley Webb. Bruce from the Met says, I got to meet Meatloaf a few times. I'm horrified that you're comparing that freak to him. He was a great guy. Take it back. We put out a separated birth picture and we put out a separated birth picture, and it looks like a picture of Meatloaf when he was at a baseball game or something singing the national anthem, and it's in the days when he got the word from the cardiologist, Meatloaf, you better take off 150 pounds. So I mean, Ashley Webb in these two pictures that are side by side on at Howie Carr Show on X, Ashley Webb's got at least 150 pounds on him, I would say. 844-500-4242. Jimmy, you're next with Howie Carr. Go ahead, Jimmy.
13: Howie, I want in homage to Mumbles, I want to say thankful for this opening segment. I am a huge fan, but you outdid yourself. I was laughing so hard, I almost drove off the road. And you gotta bring back the scoundrel's grunt too. You know, vote Ashley Webb.
1: We may have that. I don't know. That was banned for a while by an earlier radio company that has since gone bankrupt and been sold to George Soros. We'll see if we can find that. Thanks. I'm glad you're enjoying it there, Jimmy. 844-500-40. There were some other great people though involved. Now this is a woman. This woman, you know, usually you would think, even if I were in a debate, I would comb my hair, you know, maybe even get a haircut. This woman, her name is Elizabeth Dickerson. Elizabeth Dickerson, and she, do you know why she is running for the United States Senate? Cut nine.
14: But I did this because I'm very interested in climate, and President Trump has done about everything he can do to strip away any protections that we have on climate.
1: He made the skies yellow. Didn't you hear about that? You know, I'm very interested in climate, too. I'm hopeful that it's not going to rain on Sunday because I'd like to take the kids into the pool in the morning. Every morning I get up and no one listens to the weather reports anymore, of course, but I go to weather.com and I get the hourlies, right? Don't we all do that? We're all interested. That's something that unites Democrats and Republicans. It's a bipartisan thing, being interested in the climate. Shanna Bellows claims that she's been on vacation. Do we have that cut of her being on vacation? The one where she's asked about Susan Collins and the overthrow of the Maduro dictatorship. So listen to what happens.
15: And Susan Collins isn't stopping him and helping him slow down. Congress is doing nothing. So with Venezuela, we should look at the facts. It's sometimes confusing who's right and who's wrong. But what we need in Congress are strong moral compasses to help make that decision.
16: I think Collins did vote for a war powers resolution to limit what Trump could do in Venezuela in January, right?
15: So forgive me. A week ago, I was on vacation on a river on the Kennebec, and I've been running for governor for a long time and came up and, you know, just 274 votes, according to the statisticians, away from winning. I didn't think I was running for U.S. Senate a week later. And what I do know,
5: is that when I need to know the facts, I will.
1: She went on vacation, so she didn't know how Susan Collins had voted. And by the way, did you also hear she said earlier, we should look at the facts? And then she immediately gets the facts wrong. Just like Ashley Webb saying, I'll never lie to you.
17: I won't do that.
1: I'm a woman. I may look like a man, and I may weigh 300 pounds, but I'm a woman, and I won't lie to you. Okay. So then she gets asked another question that she malfunctions on. I guess maybe she got bit by some big bad mosquito on the Kennebec. You know, they got a lot of mosquitoes this time of year on the Kennebec. Cut 12.
5: I have many ideas on this one.
1: Many.
5: And if you'd like
1: many
5: to
1: ideas.
5: Go give get me a mocktail.
16: Give me an example of a specific area of oversight that you'd like to have a hearing on.
5: Well, I'd like to have a lot of hearings.
18: the
1: 844-500-4242. Limerick guy says Shenna's last name is quite appropriate. Yes. Okay, so now she stonewalls again, and she gets caught. Shenna bellows. Boy, is she unimpressive. She's the one who tried to throw Trump off the ballot, by the way, to save democracy. Let's play that one first, actually. This is a flashback from 2024. She's trying to throw Trump off the ballot. The Supreme Court ruled against her 9-0. 9-0. But she was trying to save democracy by, like the Vietnamese general, the American generals in Vietnam, they who had to destroy the village to save it. Shenna Bellows had to destroy democracy, or to try to destroy democracy in order to save it. Cut 14.
19: Do you have any concern taking Trump off the ballot risks tearing the country apart?
5: My duty under Maine election law and the Constitution and the oath I swore to the Constitution was to look exclusively at the hearing and the evidence before me and make a decision based on the law. Neither political considerations nor personal considerations for my safety could enter into that decision. I had a duty and an obligation to follow the Constitution.
1: A duty
5: as to all
1: and an obligation to follow the Constitution by destroying the Constitution. And again, the Supreme Court ruled against her 9-0. 9-0. Anyway, so here she's asked another question and stumbles because she was on vacation last week. She forgot everything when she was on vacation. Cut 10.
5: The single idea from Graham Platner that spoke most deeply to me.
1: Oh, excuse me. Sorry, wrong one. Sorry, wrong one. 13, cut 13.
4: Shenna Bellows.
5: There's a story that's been told for a long time, and that's there's not enough money in Washington. Not enough for universal child care, not enough for universal health care, not enough for Social Security, it's going to run out. And that resonates with people who grew up like Troy and I did. Because I've lived a lot of my life feeling like there's never enough or I'm never enough. I'm going to run out.
1: A hard scrabble. Is she from the working class?
5: You know what it's
1: like
5: you know
1: Graham
5: what I mean. And quite frankly, according to the stats, most Mainers feel that way now. And we don't need to quibble over whether it's 180,000 or 184,000. Because the truth of the matter is, we just saw the country's first trillionaire.
4: All right, I'm going to jump in because you've gone 35 seconds and you didn't give me any specifics. Give me specific steps that you would take.
5: Scrap the cap. And what that means is make sure the trillionaires pay the same percentage of wages as working class people.
16: Just to follow up, Rob.
1: Oh. 603 says she got bit by the Kamala mosquito. You thought moose flies were bad. The Kamala, you know, you can't answer a question. You forget everything. 844-500-4242. Yikes. Jack, you're next with Howie Carr. Go ahead, Jack.
20: Hey, Howie. You know that the B team on the debate and the woman who couldn't, brush her hair.
1: Right. Dickerson. Yes.
20: She'll be at the big No Kings rally and ICE anti-ICE rally this weekend. She'll be the one front and center with the sign.
1: You know what? They do all look the same. Does she have a walker? Some of them have like Plattner signs on their walkers up in Maine, don't they? You know? That's another thing I've noticed about the No Kings rallies. They have approximately 30% of the people are in walkers.
20: Oh yeah, and if the transition lady man or whatever she is he is, if this debate was in June, she'd be rushed to the top of the polls.
1: Yeah, I know it's really sad. Apparently, they're having these conventions. I guess this weekend to pick the delegates to the big convention. That's going to pick the new candidate. And somebody said he's a Republican, but he was going to try to sneak in to vote for Ashley Webb and just try to generally screw things up. But apparently, they're going to have a list, a voter ID list. And, if you go in and they see that you're registered as an independent or a Republican, you're not going to be allowed to go in. But I thought they didn't believe in ID. I thought they didn't believe in voter ID, Democrats. So now they're at these little county conventions or city or town conventions, they're going to have voter ID.
20: Yeah. and she leaned on the podium. I thought the podium was going to fall over when she was talking. She couldn't even stand up straight.
1: Yeah, she that Ashley Webb. You gotta check her out. And we're putting some stuff out on Instagram and TikTok if you haven't seen pictures of her. And go to at Howie Carr Show on X, and you can see a picture of her. And tell me which is her and which is Meatloaf. Thanks for the call, Bob. You're next with Howie Carr. Go ahead, Bob.
2: Hey, Howie. I always thank you for all of the times I had to commute out of Boston over the years, for getting me out of the city and enjoying your radio show. So thank you very much.
1: Thank you. Thanks for listening all this time.
2: Okay. So I'm up in Maine. I'm sitting on a beach right now in Maine. And my story is that 20 years ago, I bought a property up here thinking I wanted to retire.
1: Yeah.
2: And up here and just enjoy the Maine lifestyle. And I was so lucky because my kids followed me. One came out of New York City, one came out of Framingham, Mass, and they're raising their kids up here, and it's a great lifestyle for that. But I got to say, Maine is a microcosm of what's happening in the United States right now, this transition that's taking place. My wife and I are ready to move to New Hampshire right now, and it's just crazy. All these MASS, you know what, have moved up here to Maine.
1: Yes.
2: And they're standing on street corners with their No King signs, and they're just changing the state. And I hope Paul LePage gets in, and I hope Bobby Charles gets in and changes this state.
1: I hope so. Paul LePage, I hope he just wasn't an interregnum, between the, a brief period of a halt to the decline. I hope Bobby Charles gets in again, and I hope LePage wins in the second district over that nitwit Dunlap, and I hope Russell wins in the first. I know it's a long shot, and God, I hope Susan Collins gets back in too. Thanks for the call. 844-500-4242. People are also saying Ashley Webb and Dale Dorman. I don't know Meatloaf, Bruce from the Mets, but I know Dale Dorman, and I don't appreciate anyone comparing Ashley Webb to the late Dale Dorman. 844-500-4242. This year, America celebrates its 250th birthday, a nation founded on the belief that every person is endowed by their Creator with the unalienable rights of life, liberty, and the pursuit of happiness. Yet every year, every day, unborn babies are denied the most basic of those rights, the right to life. 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I'm Howie Carr.
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0: Maui Carr is back.
1: We're going to get to the voter fraud in the next hour and the president's speech and also the Iranian setbacks by the IRGC. They seem to be back on there. They want to go back to the negotiating table now for some reason. But, you know, I saw that President Trump is sending in more refueling planes into the Mideast. So I don't think that's in the cards, at least for a while. They're just going to pulverize them everywhere. You know, start with the South and then just work your way north, yeah, through the entire country. Just get rid of all of them. Free the people. By the way, to wrap it up though, this is apparently someone from Maine got down to one of the Senate hearings yesterday, and Jay Clayton's hearing, and Tom Cotton was the Senate chairman, and listen to what happens. Maybe there was someone who was in the Maine debate last night who was down there before the Maine debate, before flying back to vacation land. Cut 34.
2: Do we have time for any follow-up questions?
3: No. They're not in second round. The Capitol Police will remove the annoying lunatic from the crowd.
4: Mr. Clayton is aiding Israel in laundering money through World Liberty Financial and the digital asset infrastructure and committing no objection to committing espionage.
3: I apologize to lunatics for comparing that guy to them.
1: Eric, you're next with Howie Carr. Go ahead, Eric.
5: How you doing there, Howie?
1: Good.
5: You know, I just wanted to quickly say here, I don't want to waste your time here, but, you know, I watched the presidential speech last night, and I have to tell you that the scariest part of everything that I watched last night was the idea that three of America's largest news networks refused to air an elected president. Address to the nation, and you know, more than anything that he said, that scared the hell out of me there, Howie.
1: I agree. It was disgraceful, Eric. But on the other hand, didn't it remind you of all the things that they've said in the past? They're saying that this has been debunked, and these are unfounded allegations. These are the same networks that told you that the Hunter Biden laptop was Russian disinformation, that COVID came out of a wet market in China rather than a red Chinese lab, that told you the Russian collusion hoax was real, that told you that Trump threatened to cut off military aid to Ukraine unless they investigated Joe Biden and his his crackhead son's $1 million a year contract. Everything they say is lies. And what they said again last night was all lies. We'll play all the cuts. Thanks for the call, Eric. I'm Howie Carr.
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8: 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We're going to be back again on Monday, and I'm going to be talking with Steve Robinson from the Maine Wire. I'll be catching up with him on the Democratic Convention over the weekend and the formal nomination of Troy Jackson. And I'll be asking Steve what he thinks of Jackson's controversial history as well. 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
8: From ABC News. I'm Mike Tabusky. Maine Democrats have a new Senate candidate aiming to take on Republican Susan Collins in the fall. The party was forced to hold a last-minute convention after Graham Plattner suspended his campaign amid a growing number of sexual misconduct allegations.
17: Jackson almost immediately entered the race to replace Plattner. He just gave his official acceptance speech, now kicking off what is expected to be a very busy next few months. Big picture, the stakes are high, not just for Maine, but nationwide. Democrats need to pick up 4 seats to flip the Senate.
8: ABC's Christiane Cordero. Nearly 260

0: 50,000 people in southern Europe are being told to evacuate right now as strong winds and dry conditions lead to an increased wildfire threat there. One person is confirmed dead in Spain, where a state of emergency has been declared. And that's not the only country being threatened. France also feeling the heat.
1: Some areas did have cooler temperatures and crews were able to get some of these fires under control. But France, they're expecting another heat wave next week, which will do absolutely nothing to help this situation. And it's the reason why people have been told to shelter in place, or we have seen those mass evacuations called.
0: ABC's Marcus Moore reporting from the Foreign Desk. Meanwhile, in the U.S., millions are under heat advisories as well. ABC News meteorologist Samara Theodore has the latest.
2: Things are heating up in Dallas, Texas. Heat index values, what does that mean? That means it's going to feel like 106 degrees in Dallas, Texas today. Meanwhile, in the state of Florida, temperatures are also feeling like the triple digits, and it's pretty much the whole state at this point, from Tallahassee to Tampa, Jacksonville to Miami. Get ready for that heat.
0: And health workers at an Ebola treatment center in eastern Congo are on strike today as the number of confirmed cases in that country of that virus nears 3,000. 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
6: I never tell you I hate the Goo Goo Dolls. 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
8: 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Former Maine Senate President Troy Jackson has won the Democratic nomination for U.S. Senate following a special party convention today in Bangor.
9: Jackson, a fifth-generation logger from Allegash, secured 566 delegate votes at the Cross Insurance Center, comfortably defeating biopharmaceutical executive Sandra Peltier. The convention was called after initial primary winner Graham Plattner dropped out earlier this month. Jackson now advances to challenge incumbent Republican Senator Susan Collins in the November general election. Tony Randazzo, News Radio, WGAN.
8: Construction in the heart of downtown Portland is now slated to be completed by the end of August due to delays. That's according to city staff, who posted an update on the construction going on at the intersection of Congress and High Streets. The city's contractor reportedly found an unidentified concrete duct bank that protects utility wires, which delayed the project by a few weeks due to its size and location. The work on the busy intersection was supposed to be completed by the end of this month, and the latest in delays for the Congress Square intersection upgrade project that started overall back in 2022. And local bakers are joining the fight against breast cancer this week, donating dessert sales to medical research. Among those taking part in the statewide Bakes for Breast Cancer event is Patty Turnquist, owner of Owlbear's Rest in Westbrook. For her, the mission is deeply personal.
10: I wouldn't be alive today if it wasn't for research that has happened in the past. And I want to do everything that I can to support future survivor.

0: Lamar Cook, alleged drug kingpin, close personal aide to Governor Mara Healey until he was busted, sending 8 kilos of coke to her personal suite in the Springfield office building on Dwight Street, and now he's up on charges of firearms and cocaine trafficking. And he just got back from a trip to Disney World, family vacation to Disney World, and he's in court today. And it's just an amazing story. He's very successful. His mom won the lottery, and he got a $31,000 buyout from his good friend Mara Healey. And he was in court today, and amazingly, a very brief pretrial hearing. They just kicked the dates forward a little bit. Then he goes outside into the hall, and he's stopped by Tim Dunn, the Boston Herald reporter, and he agrees to talk, and he just answers a bunch of questions. It was it was very amusing stuff. And Tim's got a story up on the Herald website right now. Go to bostonherald.com. And Tim Dunn is joining us. He's back from Springfield. That was quite a little 3 or 4 minute episode there in the hallway outside the courtroom, Tim.
1: Oh, I'd say so. And I think Lamar Cook was able to answer so many questions. I mean, he was so rested and well fed. Why? How wouldn't he?
0: Yes, he did look relaxed and ready to go. And I just want to play a couple of these cuts here before we talk to you. This is we're going to start off with what you ask someone when he's come back from the Sunshine State. Cut one.
2: Mr. Cook, how you doing? I'm with the Boston Herald. Tim Dunn.
3: Nice to meet you.
2: How you doing? You mind talk about what your pretrial hearing today, the charges you're facing, anything like that?
3: I can actually talk to my attorney about that. I have no comment.
2: Okay, how was your trip to Disney World?
3: Loved it. It was a great time. Had a family reunion. You had a great time there.
0: A family vacation, Tim. It's nice.
1: Oh, it's great. It's great. I wish I could have a family vacation down there.
0: Yeah, it's not exactly like it's a bargain type vacation. You know, people are always complaining how much it costs, but it didn't seem to be a problem for Lamar Cook with his food stamp benefits and his son benefits. So let's go with your next question here. And he's gonna dump on you for getting the story about the fact that he's on food stamps after being busted for cocaine trafficking. Cut two.
2: Do you think that you, someone facing your charges deserves to be getting a taxpayer-funded benefit?
3: As far as
2: SNAP, some bucks?
3: I have no income currently.
2: Okay.
3: So I think anyone who's facing hardships in the Commonwealth has no income. But the real question is, have information leaked? You know, that information should not be leaked to the public. What's next? Medical records?
0: Facing hardships. He's facing hardships. Yeah. He got $31,000 payout from his good pal Mara Healey that he's photographed with at Kielbasa festivals and Memorial Day ceremonies and at the Big E. And she gives him $31,000 and then claims she doesn't know. Then Deb Goldberg, who is the treasurer who runs the state lottery, who has also, by the way, been photographed with him, she gives the mother a $1 million prize. I mean, what does he need food stamps for?
1: Howie, I want some hardship. Where can I get myself some hardship from the state?
0: We'd all like this kind of hardship. So this is another great question you asked. Cut four.
2: Do you think it's earned? But based on there's laws that they don't have to. You're not entitled to it if you were fired for cause. You were fired for cause.
3: That's not what it says. If you look at the law, that's not what it says.
2: Okay, is there any other vacations planned?
3: I do, yes.
2: Yeah?
3: Yep.
2: Plenty of them?
3: A bunch. Okay. I'm sure you'll be watching.
2: I will be. I will be.
0: He's planning to take a bunch more vacations? Is there any date for a trial yet, or have they not even bothered to set that yet?
1: No, the next court event will be September 23rd for the pretrial hearing. They just extended it. But, Howie, you got the Grand Canyon, Canopy Lake Park. You got a bunch of places up in Maine.
0: Bar Harbor.
1: You guys got a bunch. Yeah. Bar Harbor.
0: He could go to Graham Platner's mother's restaurant. It's just a little ways out of Bar Harbor.
1: Oh, I'll have him reach out to you for directions. I'm sure he'd be really grateful.
0: The Colony Hotel, my old employer in Kennebunkport. There, he could get it. It's a nice place. They stay open now till mid-October, I think. So I like the fact you asked him about the timing of his mom winning the one.

0: $1 million, and you brought up an old historical event that brought a smile to my face when you brought it up. Cut five.
1: One more question I did have, too, is the lottery winnings of your mother. It's a pretty coincidental thing, 10 days after you were released on bail. Any comment on that?
2: No comment on that.
3: Yeah, there's no comment, and just the fact of the matter that someone would try to liken a random winning to some...
1: Random. I mean it's pretty coincidental.
3: It's also caused some blessings, too. So, I mean, her life has nothing to do with this situation. And I understand people need newsworthy issues.
1: Hey, I guess they called Whitey's lottery winnings in 1991 a blessing, too.
4: I just wanted to know.
3: Well, I don't think that's what we're talking about right now. And, Mr. Dunn, I respect your perspective.
4: I just wanted
2: but I guess what no.
0: Very good. To reference Whitey Bulger's victory in the lottery, he got $1 million too. He bought it obviously, but this is just crazy. And then the lawyer. So there was some Casper Milquetoast type from the Globe, and I'm really looking forward to seeing how the Globe handles this story tomorrow. I don't think it's going to be real hard hitting because they've just kind of sat back and let the Herald carry the water on this case like so many other cases. But he asked Lamar Cook about the charges, and his lawyer stepped in, and you know what he said, Tim. It's amazing it took 3 minutes to get to the R word, but here we go. This is a Globe reporter. Cut six.
4: I just wanted to know, just in general, Mr. Cook, what do you have to say to the charges against you that you're facing in this courtroom, the drug trafficking and also that the governor let you go from the job? I mean, what do you have to say in response to what you're going through?
3: I mean, the gentleman is presumed innocent until proven guilty. Where at the beginning of this case,
0: this is the lawyer now.
3: This gentleman has had his life probed into in so many ways.
0: It's tragic.
3: You have him not even able to now, you know, and I think that you mentioned something, historical fact, right? How many other people do they watch who spend SNAP benefits outside of Disney World and then brings it into race and other issues?
1: Is that, I don't know if this is brought into race.
3: Well, no, I'm able to understand just the pulse of what's going on in some of the different news outlets and platforms of things that have tried to glom everything together that have no type of connection or no nexus. So I would ask that he would get the same respect that other individuals, maybe the individual that you named in 1991, that I don't know about, so I'll tread lightly to you. But what I can say is make sure that you vote in the upcoming
0: primary. Oh, right, right.
3: We have no further comment.
1: Thank you.
4: Thank you, gentlemen. Trying to give a call.
0: He doesn't know anything about Whitey Bulger? That's hard to believe.
5: You know what, Howie? As somebody who has an Irish last name, Whitey getting caught on that whole lottery ticket was racist, too. He should have had it, too.
0: I know. Why? And it was brought into the pulse of everything else, like the fact that his brother was the Senate president, right, and the most powerful racist Democrat in Massachusetts. How dare they bring that pulse in there? And who leaked the information that he won the lottery ticket? Tim, I got to ask you about this guy, Lamar Cook, though. You know, we've been talking about him, but I went in and we got all of his Facebook postings. I posted some of them today in the Herald, at least three pictures, and this has probably already been scrubbed, but there are at least three pictures of him with Mara Healy at the Kielbasa Festival, and then at the Big E, well, not only with Mara Healy, but with the plus-size Lieutenant Governor Kim Driscoll, and then he's at a Memorial Day ceremony. But there are also all these other people that he's with in these pictures. I'm just gonna read you the list here, and then get you to respond to it. He had his picture taken with Senator Ed Markey, Mr. Frosty. He had his picture taken with the sheriff of Hampden County, who had a problem with a bad ice cube outside the casino, Sheriff Nick Cochi. He had his picture taken with disgraced U.S. attorney Rachel Rollins. He had his picture taken with state treasurer Deb Goldberg, 72 years old, who is the person who runs the state lottery, where his mom just by randomnessly got the blessing of a $1 million payout. He has his picture taken with Congressman Steve Neal, the 77-year-old war horse from Springfield. He has his picture taken with Steve Lynch, the congressman from Southie. He has his picture taken with the Cape Cod congressman, Bill Keating. Is there any politician, in Democrat politician in Massachusetts, he hasn't had his picture taken with, Tim?
5: Where's Liz Warren saying that's my kind of man?
0: Let's go.
5: Is he hot?
0: Yeah, and he's got all the local hack state reps. You know, Senator Gomez, state rep Orlando Ramos, the old guy used to be Ben Swan, who used to talk about his constituents in, as he called it, Walpole Prison. You know, I mean, he's got his picture taken with everybody. Not Mayor Sarno.
5: When you got a hot DEI hire, you got to get in on that action, Howie. You know that.
0: Why did his lawyer let him speak like that? All go on and on like that.
5: I was questioning that to myself during that whole interview, Howie. I wasn't going to say anything. It's
0: no.
5: The gift that keeps on giving when someone's talking. But you know, not only did the lawyer let him talk, the lawyer just went on things I've never heard a lawyer answer before on certain topics. The only thing he seemed to know to not talk about was the direct cocaine trafficking charges.
0: Yeah, I like too the fact that I noticed another thing on his. You know, Mara Healy now is she refuses to even use his name, doesn't she? When you ask her about Lamar Cook, even though she's had all these wonderful pictures taken with him, and I see in the Mass Live he puts that in his Facebook page. He's described by the local paper as Lamar Cook is a Western Mass leader in the governor's administration. What does Mara Healy say now about this leader in her administration who she's had all these pictures taken with getting busted for cocaine?
5: Nothing really. I mean, we actually had, when I first broke the story of him being on SNAP and being at Disney, we had reached out to both the governor's office and the DTA, and the governor's office didn't comment. They just kind of punted towards the DTA. So it's obviously a bad look, and especially during this late in the camp in the election season, it's not great. But you know what, Howie? What we've heard over and over again, I think the most is the quote of, "I'm a former attorney general, and I want to put bad guys away, and this was a mistake, and blah blah blah." So I mean, I guess as a former AG, she must be so offended that she hired and just let this gun-toting maniac, you know, into her administration, even though she knew about his charges.
0: Yeah, you know, she always says that when she's talking to you or anybody else. Sometimes you got to, when she says, "As a former attorney general, I put bad people in jail," you got to ask her, name one, name two.
5: Right.
0: Who have you put in? Who would you ever put in prison? We know you hired Lamar Cook. And you tried to suppress evidence by one of the state police chemists who, you know, you seem to have some kind of liking for, Sonia Farak. I don't know what you had in common with her, but, you know, she took care. So, you know, what's coming next in this? How does he have the right to, you know, one of her judges, a no-nonsense gal that she put on the Superior Court, Mara Healy, cut the guy's bail, Lamar's bail, from $75,000 to $25,000. But, I get that. And he raises the bail because his mom just got, you know, $1 million from the Democrat state treasurer. But how does he get to go out of state to Disney World for a lavish vacation?
5: Connections, connections, connections, Howie. You know, I did a story back when he was released in March, a day after, and I had got a hold of his docket, and the conditions of the release were unbelievable. It was like he was arrested for, a ding-dong ditch or something minor like that instead of cocaine trafficking. The only conditions of his release was that he had to turn over his passport and any travel IDs, so he couldn't travel out of the country, and he just couldn't break any more laws. Just try to hold off as long as you can from breaking any more laws until we see you again. That's pretty much it.
0: Considering he didn't even have a Massachusetts driver's license, although he's lived here his entire life, it's probably unlikely he had a passport to turn over.
5: Well, you know how it is with women who are married and with minorities, as Democrats say, it's impossible to get a driver's license.
0: You're right. But it wasn't impossible for him to get a driver's license in Georgia, because that's where he had his driver's license, not in Massachusetts. It's kind of odd, you know, but there's a tradition in probate and family court. Sometimes if you don't pay child support or, you know, you lose a paternity test, they refuse to give you a driver's license. And I'm just saying he has been in probate and family court almost as much as he's been in small claims court, dodging credit card bills.
5: Oh yeah, well that's partly where I imagine the $31,000 went to. We had one of our other reporters, Colleen Cronin, did a story right after he was released. He had like tens of thousands of dollars in credit card debt to begin with.
0: Right.
5: So you know, I mean, whether it's securing a good lawyer or paying off that debt, he definitely put that money to use.
0: All right, Tim, you did a great job today with that. That was hilarious, and it was very informative. And I'm sure he's kicking himself now for stopping in the hallway. But you did a really good job, Tim Dunn. Read his stuff tomorrow, and I'm gonna suggest that. If you get the Boston Globe or you're a subscriber, whatever, you pay a buck for 6 months, check and see what kind of story they write tomorrow. I don't think it's going to be very hard hitting, but at least they're going to do something because they haven't done anything until now on Lamar Cook, because it doesn't really fit the party line, the party narrative. Thanks a lot for being with us, Tim. We appreciate it. I'm Howie Carr.
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1: 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Jared, what is the poll question? What are the results thus far?
2: Today's poll question, which you can vote in at howiecarshow.com, is what's the best way to end the scourge of wrong-way driving in the U.S.? Better road signage? English language proficiency for drivers? Deport all illegal aliens? Or not sure?
1: Deport all illegal aliens.
2: 60% of the audience says deport all illegal aliens. 24% say English language proficiency for drivers. 11% for better road signage. And 4% say they're not sure.
1: Yeah, we've heard from people about how they in these blue states they basically have the examiners take the exams for you or give you a little bit of a nudge. And it's not like the old days when at the CDL testing in Stoughton with the Mass State Police, they would just accept bribes, whether it was, you know, cases of bottled water or snowblowers to pass you. Then this is just freebies because it's illegal aliens. You can't expect them to pay for anything, let alone the driver's licenses. So just deport all illegal aliens and it'll take care of so many problems in this country. We'll talk a little bit more about Lamar Cook. I got a few more things to say about him and tell you about him. When we return, I'm Howie Carr.
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1: 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Former Maine Senate President Troy Jackson has won the Democratic nomination for U.S. Senate following a special party convention today in Bangor.
2: Jackson, a fifth-generation logger from Allegash, secured 566 delegate votes at the Cross Insurance Center, comfortably defeating biopharmaceutical executive Sandra Peltier. The convention was called after initial primary winner Graham Plattner dropped out earlier this month. Jackson now advances to challenge incumbent Republican Senator Susan Collins in the November general election. Tony Randazzo, News Radio, WGAN.
1: Construction in the heart of downtown Portland is now slated to be completed by the end of August due to delays. That's according to city staff, who posted an update on the construction going on at the intersection of Congress and High Streets. The city's contractor reportedly found an unidentified concrete duct bank that protects utility wires, which delayed the project by a few weeks due to its size and location. The work on the busy intersection was supposed to be completed by the end of this month, and the latest in delays for the Congress Square intersection upgrade project that started overall back in 2022. And local bakers are joining the fight against breast cancer this week, donating dessert sales to medical research. Among those taking part in the statewide Bakes for Breast Cancer event is Patty Turnquist, owner of Owlbear's Rest in Westbrook. For her, the mission is deeply personal.
3: I wouldn't be alive today if it wasn't for research that has happened in the past. And I want to do everything that I can to support future survivors.
1: Participating bakeries and restaurants and markets across Maine are donating 100% of select dessert sales to research through next Thursday. Now here's Steve Williams with your latest AccuWeather forecast.
4: This afternoon, mostly sunny, terrific day. A high today, 78. Clear tonight and lows near 53. Mostly sunny, nice day tomorrow. The high, 74.
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0: Live from the Byrna Less Lethal Pistol Studio, it's Howie Carr.
1: 844-500-4242. 508 says, I wonder if there's any video of Lamar Cook's mother going into the convenience store buying that ticket. Any information surrounding that? I do not have any information. Maybe we should ask Deb Goldberg if she remembers having her picture taken with the guy whose mother won $1 million shortly after he got out of jail, was let out on low bail by one of Mara Healy's judges after Mara Healy gave him a $31,000 buyout after he was charged with shipping 8 kilos, about 17 pounds of cocaine, directly to Mara Healy's office on Dwight Street in Cambridge, in Springfield. Suite 300, by the way, if you want to send her anything out there. I don't know. You know, there was a video, speaking of Whitey, you know, which Tim Dunn brought up, when Whitey, the serial killer brother of the Senate president at the time, Billy Bulger, when he won the $1 million, he didn't win it. He bought the ticket for cash from one of his minions, the brother of one of his minions, allegedly. They had video of him going to the lottery headquarters, and it was released. He was wearing the white Red Sox cap when he showed up. Made it very easy. Whitey was wearing a white baseball cap. Still remember it. And here's another one. Limerick guy says, between the $30,000 Lamar got as a gift from Healy and his mom's $1 million lottery win, he's made more money since he got arrested than he ever made selling drugs, never mind the EBT card. Pitiful. Well, you heard Tim say, you could see the video, by the way. It's at the Herald website. We'll have it up on Instagram later on. He does look very, very relaxed. How many other Lamar Cooks are there in this administration that we don't know about? That is a very good question. Would they just pop up every once in a while? Last year we found out about Plazagate on the Turnpike, where they were going to take $1 billion less to give it to a contract to some foreign company because they had hired some lobbyists who were tight with Mara Healy. And now they're trying to give a $2 billion contract to Ayanna Pressley's jailbird, another drug kingpin, convicted drug kingpin husband, even though the company isn't even registered. It's not even a real company, or it hasn't been a real company for a couple of years. So we don't know how many of these there are. They're always popping up. It would help if there was more than two or three reporters in the entire Commonwealth of Massachusetts who were doing any work on this story.
2: So Governor Mara Healy has roughly 52 direct employees working in her official state house office. So, like, probably 50 more.
3: How many ones off the board?
1: Yeah. Well, at least this guy was a native of Massachusetts and a heterosexual. That's, I mean, look on the bright side of things. How many people like that are there in her, and a male? And I said, we'll see how hard hitting the Globe story is. 508 says the Globe thinks their mission is to be hardly hitting. Yeah, I've said it before. The Boston Globe kissing the ass of the ruling class since 1872. Their job is to afflict the afflicted and comfort the comfortable. That's their mission as a newspaper. 978, what the hell was Mara doing at a sausage festival? There's another unanswered question. Sausages just wouldn't seem to be her thing. I think that was Lamar's call for date night, for the date night at the Kielbasa Festival in Chicopee. And 617, it's natural for Lamar Cook's attorney to portray his client as the victim. After all, doesn't every oppressed narcotics dealer immediately take a trip to Disney World? Who is the Karen behind him with the mask on in the video? You know, I'm thinking that's the reporter for the Springfield Republican, also known as Mass Live. He wrote one of the worst leads I've ever read in any form of journalism on the story. It's probably him. I don't know. Whoever it was. 844-500-4242. Food stamps, does that mean public defender? I don't know if this guy is a public defender or not. He seemed, in his earlier appearances, he seemed kind of slick, but he really dropped the ball today. His name, you know, he's got one of those names, Kendrick's Ishmael or something, some name like that. Let's see. We all laugh about this, says 781, yet nothing happens in the end. They always get away with it. I know. I understand that, but what are you going to do? I mean, you can't slit your wrists about this. At least we're making them jump a little bit through the hoops for doing this. And the key is to put the heat on Mara. I mean, she's responsible for this. I mean, these DEI policies. You know, she just wanted a black guy in that office. So they didn't care if he'd been arrested for a drive-by shooting. They didn't care if he had all these records in the probate court and small claims court. And they didn't care about any of this stuff. And by the way, he says he has the money coming. This is again the Casper Milquetoast reporter that the Globe sent out there to follow up after days of Herald scoops. He's asking Lamar about the state allegedly trying to get the $31,000 back, the kiss that Mara Healy gave him as part of their breakup. Cut three.
3: Are you still, maybe your attorney knows, what's the status, I'm from the Globe, what's the status on getting the, I know the state's trying to sue to get back that $31,000 unused PTO time. What's the status of that case?
4: We still haven't received any information back from that. We still haven't received any information back from that. We're still waiting to hear back from the court.
3: What do you make of the governor's lawsuit to try to get that back? I mean, do you believe that's unfair? Or?
4: It's our vacation time. I earned over a decade of service to the Commonwealth.
1: A decade of service to the Commonwealth. What do you make of that? Breaking up is hard to do. They say that breaking up is. So he's broke. I can't believe Mara tossed him under the bus. 508, take the lump sum, Mom. She did. She did take the lump sum. It was $1 million. And they cut her a check for $650,000, and she still owes taxes on it. You know, I guess maybe the feds grab the money when the check is cut. I don't know, but she took the lump sum payment. 781. How long until they blame Trump for this? They blame him for everything else. By the way, if you would like to check out the photos, all these photos will be on Instagram, and we'll have a lot of the video on Instagram and TikTok later tonight, probably around 5 or 5:30. But if you want to just see the photographs of everybody, I had the photo. We put the photographs of Lamar Cook with the governor in the Herald today. You can see them. I tweeted them out a couple of days ago, so they're around. And then I just tweeted out all those other him with all the other. All the Democrat hacks like Markey, Rachel Rollins, Sheriff Cochi, Richie Neal, Steve Lynch, Bill Keating, Deb Goldberg, again, the woman who runs the state lottery, which his mother just got $1 million from. And a couple of the local state legislators. So you can see all that. I tweeted that out too. So just go to @HowieCarr Show. JD says, explain to me why all the Massachusetts corruption stories, illegal alien crime, and horrible politicians and employees, I hear nothing from the Republican candidates. They should be on Fox and national news on a regular basis. I smell yet another lost election come November. I don't know. I would be, if I were one of the Republican candidates, I would be all over this. You know what else I would be all over? I would be all over this contract for the courthouse out in Springfield, $2 billion to the drug dealer who's married to Ayanna Pressley, who did 10 years in prison. And it was, this is a $2 billion contract over 40 years, and it was awarded to a company that was incorporated in 2023, never filed any annual statements with the Secretary of State, which you're supposed to do, and is basically non-existent, kind of like Stacey Abrams' you know, the governor of Georgia. She thinks she's the governor of Georgia. When Biden was on his way out the door, they tried to give her $2 billion in energy contracts to a company that she had just put $100 into. Try to get a loan of $1 from a bank if you have a bank account of $100. She got $2 billion. $2 billion. And now that's what they're trying to give Ayanna Pressley's husband. And by the way, Ayanna Pressley finally issued a statement today. You may not have heard this. You may have forgotten. On Saturday, a 19-year-old woman was found dead, shot to death, in an apartment in a building owned by her husband. I mean, it's owned by her too, because it's owned by her jailbird husband. And she finally issued a statement today about the tragedy in Mattapan. Tragedy? It's a murder. It was a murder. She was shot in the head. This 19-year-old girl in an apartment in a building owned by the congresswoman. 844-500-4242. The Globe is reporting it as a tragedy. They weren't going to report anything about Lamar Cook until the Herald jumped all over it, and we got the information about the food stamps, and then we got his Facebook, all these Facebook photos of him with all these politicians, including with the governor at the Kielbasa Festival in Chicopee. 844-500-4242. You think there are going to be any messages today on the chump line about the Kielbasa Festival and Mara Healy attending the festivities?
2: Limerick guy is going to be all of them, but yes, I think there will be.
1: What rhymes with kielbasa? Well, it's harder to rhyme than Nantucket, but I'm sure people will be able to get it done. 844-500-4242, 413. How many Republican candidates do we really have? Well, we have fewer than we would have had, except they hired a guy to get signatures who had deep connections to Jim Jones Lyons and Jeff DoorDash deal. And guess what happened? He submitted fraudulent signatures, allegedly. Hire the Kool-Aid cult to do something and they screw it up and they lose elections. Who could have ever predicted such a thing?
2: Don't lose all hope, Howie. MassLive told me that the governor's race has been heating up in the past few weeks. So there's something to look forward to.
1: Yeah, see, it's hot. Hot as a pistol. A water pistol. I'm Howie Carr.
0: Howie Carr will return.
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0: Howie Carr is back.
1: (844) 500-4242-781 says, what is the contract for and how is Presley's wife in any way? Wife? How dare you? How dare you misgender her spouse? It's a he. He's a jailbird thug, drug dealer.
2: Just say the right pronoun!
1: And now he works as an empowerment consultant. It's basically a contract to buy and

0: manage a new courthouse. They call it a justice center, but it's a courthouse in Springfield. And they've hired to the guy that's going to build it is the guy, the power behind it is John Fish, the same guy who was behind the Plaza Gate. Just barely avoided catastrophe on the Mass Turnpike last year. He owns Suffolk Construction. He's a billionaire. And, you know, these guys are, they're the box checkers. They're the diversity, equity, inclusion people. They don't even have a company, let alone qualifications. But so what? So what? It's a one-party state. Jed, you're next with Howie Carr. Go ahead, Jed.
1: Hey, what's up, Howie? How you doing?
0: Good.
1: So I'm from South Boston. My full name is actually Charles Delaney, and speaking of the one-party state, I'm running for state rep in the 4th Suffolk down in South Boston, but I'm running as independent, and that's all the way up in November. But
0: good luck, Jed. Good luck.
1: Hey, it's actually, my full name is Charles Delaney, but Jed's my nickname. So, but anyways, long story short is I don't know if I wasn't alive when the Whitey won the lottery, but apparently what he won was like the mega bucks or something, the lottery that increases every time, the state lottery. And so what I heard through the grapevine a long time ago when I was just a young fool was, and it kind of reminded me of this this case I read today in the Herald about all of a sudden he gets in trouble, wins the lottery. Reminds me of your old pal there, not really a pal, but James Bulger, and how he got into trouble, and then all of a sudden he won the lottery. Yeah.
0: Well, I think what everybody says happened is somebody won the lottery that he was vaguely connected to. And, you know, the feds are always on gangsters and drug dealers and criminals in general. They're always running net worths. So what they say is this is the amount of money you told the IRS and the Department of Revenue that you made. Here's the amount of money you spent. So if there's a discrepancy between your reported income and your expense and your and what you spent, they can maybe try to get you for income tax evasion like they got Al Capone back in the day. So when Whitey heard that someone in his circle had won the lottery, he figured, hey, this is a good way to get some reportable income. So, you know, he was one of the few guys who didn't take the buyout, the one-time payment, which is it's the smart thing to do because you beat inflation. But if you're just looking to, you know, cover yourself on a potential income tax wrap, you want the money coming in every year, right? That's what he did, Jed.
1: That's exactly what he did. And also, you look right around when he won, they were coming. They just came out with RICO, and they had used RICO to already go after a bunch of other.
0: Yeah,
1: well,
0: yeah, the Italians, they'd used RICO to go after the Italians because Whitey was paying off six agents in the FBI office, and they're going down, they're earning their money, they're working out of that van in the winter, you know, bugging the mafia's headquarters. Yeah, that's, it was such a scare. When Whitey won, I still remember it. I was on Nantucket. I was on a vacation. It was right in the middle of the summer. And I had to write an extra column for the Herald, obviously. It was pre-internet, so it was tough because I had to, you know, call it. I just had to dictate it to somebody on the desk. But anyway, I was pretty good friends with the former treasurer who had just left office, Bob Crane, after 26 years. And he was a friend of Whitey's brother, Billy. And he called me, and he was almost crying. He was so happy. He said, I'm so glad it happened after I left. Do you know what they would have been doing to me if it had happened when I was the treasurer? I think it was one of the best days of Bob Crane's life that someone else was going to take the heat for Whitey winning the lottery. I'm Howie Carr.
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8: Supreme Court allowed the Trump administration to end legal protections for migrants fleeing violence and natural disasters in Haiti and Syria, exposing hundreds of thousands more people to potential deportation. 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You have to send Haitians back. 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The position of people like that is you can't do this. 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I mean, I guess it sounds cold-hearted. 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And I think, by the way, having read the opinions, they're right. It's kind of obvious that they can.
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9: Democrat Graham Plattner just announced he's withdrawing from Maine's U.S. Senate race. It comes after top Democrats and also independent Senator Bernie Sanders pulled their endorsements following a new sexual assault allegation, which he denies. But now Plattner says he's exiting the race. Plattner posted a video message moments ago.
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1: 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This afternoon, a flight out of the Portland Jetport had to return as smoke filled the cockpit. Delta Airline Flight 5860, flying from Portland to LaGuardia Airport in New York City, turned back to the Jetport after the emergency in the cockpit. The flight landed safely, and the Portland Fire Department's aircraft rescue and firefighter team evaluated the aircraft. The plane was able to be taxied to a gate, and passengers got off using a boarding bridge. The cause of the smoke is being investigated. Republican gubernatorial candidate Bobby Charles says Maine is at a crossroads, drawing a sharp contrast between his vision and Democratic leadership during an appearance on today's Inside Maine with Sean Moody. Charles told Moody he's hearing the same concerns from voters across the state, from South Portland to Fort Fairfield, especially over the cost of living.
2: Property taxes are too high, energy too high, etc. What we have to do to win this is to recognize that this is the fight of our lives. This state will either become socialist or we will go back to the Norman Rockwell World War II values.
1: You can hear the complete interview on WGAN.com. And cooler weather in the past 2 years offered some relief to the rapidly warming Gulf of Maine, but it's not expected to stay that way.
3: That's according to the National Oceanic and Atmospheric Administration's latest State of the Ecosystem report on New England's waters, which was released online last week. While the report found slightly cooler water temperatures in 2024 and 2025, the warming trend is expected to come back this fall and continue to rise long term due to climate change. The report also found that some Maine fishing ports are also getting busier, likely driven by the high price of lobster. Nate Hanscom, News Radio, WGAN.
1: Now, speaking of weather, here's Steve Williams with your latest AccuWeather forecast.
4: Tonight, mostly clear skies, low 53. A sunny, nice day tomorrow with a high 74. For Monday, mostly sunny, rather pleasant afternoon, and the high at 76.
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13: 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I'm Susan Powers, a financial advisor with the Armstrong Advisory Group, and I'm joined by Todd Lutsky, a partner with the law firm of Cushing & Dolan with a master's in taxation. Welcome, Todd. How are you today?
14: I'm never better. And you?
13: I am great, thank you. What do you have for us today?
14: Couple of things. We have a Illinois appellate court case where we basically have a situation where it's an interstate transaction, but what's an intestate transaction, but what's included in that estate and what's not included. This is a case where there's actually Arizona property, but it's an Illinois case. And is the Arizona property, and no will. Mm-hmm. Intestate means no will. And of course, what does the spouse do? Can the spouse claim a will? Because they discovered a will, but the wife thinks there isn't a will. So now there's a contest about whether there's a will or there's not a will. And then if there is a will, can she take her forced share under the will? And does the Arizona property get covered in the intestate succession statute in Illinois?
13: It's like a soap opera case. I think I'm going to enjoy this one.
14: This one is really a little complicated. But again, what's it come from? It comes from lack of planning. Right. That's why this case is even here. Right. So they don't have much in place at all. Then we're going to head over to Nebraska. And we've got a situation there where this is it's an arbitration case. We've done these before, but this one I really felt was important. And because in this particular case, the arbitration clause when entering a nursing home was allowed. And I want to show why. Right. And I want to show what happened and what you need to do to have this not happen to you. When you're faced with someone going into the nursing home, right? When someone is being admitted, what's the procedure that you should follow when you do this? And before we do that, though, like with the last case, our guide, Unlocking the Power

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1: Look, there was no will, right? Now, generally, this goes to the next closest next of kin. So I don't know Illinois' intestate succession statute. But in Mass, right, if you're in Mass and this was a first marriage, so all the kids were of the marriage, she could get all the assets. But right. If it's a second marriage and there's kids from his side, mm-hmm. well, then they would be entitled to some percentage of the estate. So she was saying no will, there's no mention of children. She would get it all, mm-hmm. perhaps, if that's the Illinois state
2: that's
1: law.
2: That's what she was grasping for.
1: That might have been what she was, you know, heading for. Problem is, there was no planning here, so you didn't even avoid probate. You didn't reduce estate taxes. You don't even get to direct where your assets go if you don't have a will. So at least have a will, and it'll allow you to direct where it goes.
2: But you don't avoid probate with a will.
1: No, you don't. You don't even avoid probate. Yeah, mm-hmm. none of that works. So that's a little bit about the intestate succession statute and why and how it would work. Here, she chose the forced share. Remember, she said, look, this will that they produced might very well be valid, right?
2: Yeah.
1: So to prevent spouses from being disinherited, you have this forced share against the will.
2: So regardless of what's in the will?
1: Right.
2: So she's entitled?
1: Unless you're getting it at least as much as they would give
2: right,
1: you
2: right.
1: in the forced share. So in this case, since the will did exist, she must have not been listed in the will.
2: Right.
1: So what? Not sure what she'd be left with. Therefore, she elected against the will when she renounced mm-hmm. it, knowing she would get 1/3 of the assets.
2: Right,
1: so,
2: with the forced share.
1: Yeah. So that's just a little bit about how that works. And again, I think the out-of-state property, good lessons here, avoiding probate in all states, not just this state.
2: Right.
1: Of course, don't even just do a will. Do way more than a will, folks.
2: Yep.

0: But in any event, that's the lessons from this case. The big deal is learn how to do your planning. And if you've not started, get this guide. It's the end of the month, folks. Last chance to get it. 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
1: Welcome back into The Legal Exchange with Todd Lutsky. I'm Susan Powers, a financial advisor with the Armstrong Advisory Group, and I'm joined, of course, by Todd Lutsky, a partner with the law firm of Cushing & Dolan with a master's in taxation. Where are we headed now, Todd?
0: We're going to go over to Nebraska. Now, this is an arbitration case, and I know we talk about them in the past, but sometimes when they sort of get to me, I feel like I got to re-bring it up because it's so important. And it's not much about whether you did planning with the irrevocable trust or you didn't do planning before you went to the nursing home. When you're faced with going into the nursing home, you're inevitably going to have to deal with this process. And that's what this is more about. This is more about the process of what you go through when you're signing stuff and what not to do. So this case, the facts are such that Laura was diagnosed with dementia and anxiety and depression and was admitted to a nursing home, the Good Samaritan Nursing Home, we'll call it, in November of 2023. John was Laura's healthcare proxy and power of attorney and signed all the admission forms for her, which included, as they said, a mandatory arbitration clause. I say mandatory. Mandatory with a grain of salt, right? Early 2024, Laura's medication regime changed, and she started showing increased confusion, dementia, diminished appetite, and progressive weight loss. And then, you know, there was a coordination of continued deterioration over time until she died in February of 2024. John, as the PR of the personal representative of the estate, filed a wrongful death claim, alleging that while the nursing home documented that she needed closer attention, closer monitoring, they really failed to implement adequate checks and balances, and overall, the neglect was the proximate cause of her death. Hmm. Well, the Good Samaritan Nursing Home moved to compel arbitration under that agreement
1: that
0: they
1: signed. Yeah.
0: And John, for whatever reason, did not respond to the motion to compel arbitration. So I'm a little wondering.
1: So what does that mean? He got a letter about it and then he didn't do anything?
0: Well, right. Whenever you're going through litigation, you are always notified. Here's a motion that was filed to compel arbitration. You have to respond to that motion.
1: Got it.
0: You have so much time to respond. He didn't really respond. So I'm wondering if that was part of the reason. But in this case, the court ended up saying, fine, the arbitration agreement seems like it should be valid. And it covered all the arguments and claims being brought against the estate. So the court allowed the arbitration agreement. Was that right or wrong? Well, the biggest reason I don't know is because John never really responded to the motion and said why it shouldn't apply. So I don't know exactly how he signed it. But those are the kind of things we're going to learn from this case, because I'm going to give you the answers as to what you need to do to not have this happen.
1: And what not to do, for sure.
0: Right. We don't want arbitration clauses to apply, which means you've waived your right to a jury, folks. And when you go to, if you're bringing this action, you don't get to go to a jury. A judge is going to decide. I probably want the jury to decide these emotional
1: Bleeding
0: cases.
1: Hearts.
0: So we'll talk about the process in a minute. But folks, since it's the end of the month, I want you to know about this Unlocking the Power of Irrevocable Trust guide, because while we all might have to be faced with at some point maybe going into a nursing home, and if we go through the process, it would be nice to know that what's in these trusts are already protected. But for a lot of you, you're not sure if they're right for you. You hear the word irrevocable, you get nervous. This trust will answer question, answer format about how the trust works, what you can put in, gift tax situations, is there an income tax problem? 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Can I put rental property in? 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I mean, folks, everything you need to know about how they operate is in here. 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And you can always go to Cushing Dolan PC Instagram page for more information. Ready?
1: Sure am.
0: It's the process. When you're faced with a nursing home admission, there's some rules we need to understand. Mm-hmm. And don't always let the nursing home dictate to you what the rules are. So first of all, you need to understand when you're filling out nursing home admission forms. In this case, you know, there were bad facts that make bad law, right? They didn't say how the arbitration agreement was signed. Was it by a healthcare proxy or was it by the power of attorney? Because that basically makes all the difference.
1: How should you sign it?
0: Yeah, that's what I want to run through, is exactly what these processes should look like. You know, plus you need to also understand not only how to sign it, but understand the rules that an arbitration agreement is never mandatory, okay, and cannot be a condition of admission.
1: Obama changed that a decade ago,
0: That's right.
1: Over a decade ago.
0: So let's review these rules. And so that's very important that you understand that rule. Why? Because remember, the facts of this case said that, had to sign that mandatory arbitration agreement mm-hmm. form. Well, it's not mandatory.
1: Yeah.
0: Just because they tell you it is doesn't mean it is. That's not what the law is. But people don't know that, and they're emotional, and they're mm-hmm. putting someone in. I get that. All right, first of all, rule number one, best practice, don't ever sign an arbitration agreement.
1: Period.
0: when you're admitting someone to the nursing home. Hard stop. They are not and cannot be a condition of admission ever.
1: Yep.
0: So easy peasy, first rule. Mm-hmm. Just skip over it and move on, right? However, I get it. I know it's a tough time. I know when you're admitting, a person to a nursing home that you're emotionally involved, you're signing a bunch of forms, and all you want to make sure is that there's a bed and that they're going to get in.
1: And you know what, frankly, Todd, you are relying on that nursing home staff. You're trusting them because you're using them for guidance.
0: You really are.
1: You're there, you're vulnerable, and you're just doing what they're telling you to do, basically.
0: Yeah, I think when you're, in that position that you're not really thinking about the law, you're not really thinking about what you should sign or how you should sign it,
1: you're thinking about your loved one.
0: And getting them admitted mm-hmm. and making sure that bed is there. So, I mean, I totally get that. But if there's a way for you to sort of step back and slow down, say, look, I don't need to sign everything in 5 minutes. Let me go sit over here and go through the paperwork, right?
1: And pick up the phone and get some advice from your attorney. Yeah.
0: Take a few hours if you need to. It doesn't matter. And so I understand that. Now, that said, if you're going to then go ahead and sign, or maybe you don't have time to get a hold of somebody, always use this rule. If you've done a healthcare proxy for somebody, and again, by the time you get to the nursing home, you might have had your basic estate plan in place, so you might have that healthcare proxy. If you do, sign every form with HCP after your name, healthcare proxy, signing as healthcare agent.
1: So even if you're both, even if you're the power of attorney and the healthcare proxy.
0: Even if you're both, choose to be signing as the healthcare agent.
1: Hat. Okay.
0: Why? Case after case after case tells us that when you sign as a healthcare agent, you can only do things that are for medical reasons. Mm-hmm. Well, admitting somebody is a medical reason. Binding somebody under an arbitration contract is not a medical decision.
1: Yeah.
0: And therefore, even if you sign that arbitration agreement as healthcare proxy, you wouldn't be able to effectively bind anybody under it.
1: You don't have the power to make that decision.
0: You don't have the power. So just sign it that way if you're going to do it. Of course, don't sign it. And lastly, folks, don't sign it as power of attorney, because I think that's what was done here. Mm-hmm. And the power of attorney might allow you the power to bind under a contract. So don't sign it that way ever. That said, folks, get your plan in place. Unlocking the power of irrevocable Medicaid trusts, 866-848-5699 or LegalExchangeShow.com, and protect those assets.
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2: 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That's DAV5K.Boston. 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Once again, here's Todd Lutsky and Susan Powers.
1: Welcome back, Todd. I have a few questions from listeners for you. First question comes from Christine in Falmouth, Mass. And Christine writes, I am single, but I have a long-term boyfriend, and we live together in a home that I own. I'd like to have this home go to my two kids ultimately, but I don't want my kids to kick him out if I die first. They all get along now, but I know that things can change after someone dies. Is there a way I can make sure that he can live in that home for a few years until he gets himself settled somewhere else?
0: Well, there absolutely is a way to do that. And again, folks, this is why planning is so important, right? By planning, you're able to take, and you really need a trust to do this. And again, whether it's revocable or irrevocable is kind of up to you, Christine, but I would think that if this is the a home, again, it sounds like in Falmouth, it's probably nice. You want to preserve that home for your kids, and then take care of him. I would think the irrevocable trust would probably be the right way to go. And so then we put the house in the irrevocable trust so that we know.
1: Is that, just to back you up there, the irrevocable trust because you want to make sure that house is there for him?
0: Him and the kids.
1: Yeah. Okay.
0: Yeah, I would say both. I mean, but you're right. We want to make sure he has a place to live, which sounds like her primary goal, but she also has children. So by tucking it into the irrevocable trust, you're going to say, at least I know the nursing home won't take it if I get sick before I pass.
1: Because if she goes into a nursing home, she's a single person.
0: That's right. That's a good point. They're going to take the house.
1: Right.
0: It will be a countable asset, most likely. I mean, non-countable, at least get on Medicaid, but there'll be a lien. There'll be a lien on it,
1: right,
0: depending on the value and so forth. So it could be completely countable. So, yes, for her, especially as a single person, protecting the house is the way to go.
1: And then how does that work once the house is in the trust? How does she ensure that her kids can't kick him out?
0: So you're going to have language in the trust that says, you know, the property located at XYZ Street in Falmouth is to be allocated to a share for the benefit of, put the person's name, okay, and the boyfriend's name, and say it will be held in trust for this person for life, or in this case, maybe for 2 or 3 years or whatever the time frame is. They say, I want to give him 2 years to sort of get his bearings.
1: Yeah.
0: So for 2 years from the date of death, the boyfriend can live in the property. Provided, however, remember, you can't just live there for free. So
1: yeah, because who's paying all the bills if it's in the trust?
0: You really got to make sure that you draft it. So it'll say, provided, however, that he pays all of the bills, maintenance, upkeep, taxes, etc. And then you got to put a little more teeth in it than that, because you don't want the property to go to waste, right? You want to make sure it maintains its value. So, you know, in the event there is a bill outstanding for more than 90 consecutive days, water, utility, heat,
1: taxes, and so forth,
0: that would be reason for him to lose his right to live there. Okay. For those 2 years. Or in the event he dies, or in the event he is not in the house for 6 consecutive months.
1: So he could still snowbird and...
0: Yeah, you can go on vacation, you can come back, but you know, if you're not there for 6 consecutive months, you've kind of abandoned it.
1: Sure.
0: And then you lose your right to live there. Okay, and then it would then go whatever you want. You could say, at that time, it now reverts to my children, divide it equally to my kids, pay it out. So you need that language in there, and you're not being mean, because if you don't pay your bills, they're going to shut off the water, they're going to shut off the heat.
1: And so it's going to fall into disrepair.
0: Yeah, you need to pay it anyway. If you don't pay the real estate taxes, the town's going to take it. So got to have the teeth in there for it as well. Folks, that can be done. Now, that's planning, right? And whether the trust, again, is irrevocable or not, this is an irrevocable Medicaid trust guide we're giving away. But either way, that can be done when you pass. But folks, here I think it was important to use the irrevocable trust to protect these assets for specific purposes and specific people. And if you ever wondered if these trusts were right for you, this guide will make your answer known, because it, in a question and answer format, tells you what can go in, how the taxes work, what you can do with the assets, how you invest them, how you access them. You know, there's a day-to-day operation of how this trust works is in this guide, and new questions have been added to it. 866-848-5699 or LegalExchangeShow.com to get the guide. It's the end of the month, folks, so call and get it and learn once and for all whether these trusts are right for you. 866-848-5699 or LegalExchangeShow.com. And you can always go to Cushing and Dolan PC's Instagram page for more information.
1: Our last question comes from Dorothy in Newport, Rhode Island. And Dorothy writes, my husband and I created our irrevocable trust with you around 9 years ago. We have our home worth around $2 million in it that I will be putting on the market soon. My husband is in failing health, and I recently moved him into a memory care unit at an assisted living. What happens to the money when the home sells? How can that be used? When he passes, his pension ends, so I'll need funds to replace his income of around $40,000 a year. How does the process work?
0: Yeah, great question. So this is really, it's spot on in terms of these are the kinds of things that are in the guide. These are what people think about every day, right? What can I do? So one, yes, we can sell the house, right? Because she might want to sell the house. You can sell the home. And when you sell the home, I'm going to answer some questions that may not be in here. The money would go back into the trust. So the money would be protected. Just like the house was protected, because it says 9 years ago. So I know that what's that, that house has been in there more than 5 years and therefore protected from the cost of long-term care. And so when you sell it, folks, don't feel like you reset the clock. The money is just as protected with no new waiting period.
1: Because it's not ending up back in her pocket. It goes from the trust-owned house to the trust-owned bank or brokerage account.
0: That's exactly right. And meaning that nothing new went in the trust. You just reinvested what was already in there.
1: Right, from real estate to cash. Just like buying and selling a different stock.
0: Exactly like that. So good. So we got past that. And because I make it a grantor trust, there's no adverse income tax consequences. So that's good news. And now what? So now we know it's protected. Now she's saying what? How can I use it? Use the money. Well, again, and a good reason to protect assets is this very reason. People's pensions end, and you may need to replace the lost money with income from other assets.
1: Yeah.
0: And that's another reason we preserve assets for each other first, to make sure the healthy or surviving spouse can live comfortably. Okay, so now we got $2 million, and even if they bought another home, maybe she downsized and buys a condo.
1: This is actually our mutual client, and she's moving into a home owned by her daughter, so she will not have any.
0: So she'll have the whole
1: new purchase
0: money,
1: $2 million in a
0: whatever taxes might have been due.
1: Wonderful.
0: So in this case, that will be invested. So like if she's working with you then, Susan, she can continue to work with you and call and say, I want to help on how to invest my $2 million.
1: Yep.
0: And then she will get that invested in a way that generates some income for her. And then that income, these trusts are designed as, you might have heard them called income-only trusts. So all the income that's being generated pays out to her or them. If they're both alive. And that way they pick it up on their own income tax return. There's no adverse taxes and they're living on it. I mean, you could easily be kicking out 100,000
1: a year,
0: 100 grand a year on that without any trouble at all. And that's good.
1: Yeah.
0: Good money. Way more than the 40 that she was giving up. So folks, it can be done and it does work. So get these trusts, understand how they work. Unlocking the powers of Medicaid irrevocable trusts, question and answer format, you'll know whether they're right for you or not.
1: Which includes that whole process we just talked about, selling the house and getting the proceeds and all.
0: One of the questions in there for sure. 866-848-5699. Or LegalExchangeShow.com. You can download it right there.
1: If you have a question you'd like to ask Todd, visit his website, LegalExchangeShow.com, and click on the Ask Todd tab. Maybe I'll be able to read your question on the air, and hopefully his answer will stop you from becoming one of his next real-life stories. You've been listening to Todd Lutsky, a partner with the law firm of Cushing & Dolan. I'm Susan Powers, a financial advisor with the Armstrong Advisory Group. We'll be back with more after this quick break on The Legal Exchange with Todd Lutsky.
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5: 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That's DAV5K.Boston. Many people assume that if an asset is irrevocable, it's completely out of their hands. That's not necessarily the case.
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1: Welcome back into The Legal Exchange with Todd Lutsky. I'm Susan Powers, a financial advisor with the Armstrong Advisory Group, and I'm joined, of course, by Todd Lutsky, a partner with the law firm of Cushing & Dolan with a master's in taxation. Todd, keeping on the theme of the irrevocable trust, I want to expand a little bit about Dorothy's question and, you know, buying and selling the house. They've transferred this property. Half was in her trust, half was in her husband's trust. When they sell it, we understand she can reinvest the proceeds and get income and all that. We're good with that. What kind of tax implications are there from selling the home? Because if they own it themselves, they get the primary residence, the $500,000 exclusion. What changes are they seeing as a result of putting it in their irrevocable trust versus if they sold their home, if they owned it?
0: So again, and this is so important when other people, we're talking about the trust we do at Cushing & Dolan, other people's trusts I don't know all the time. So these irrevocable trusts we do, we call them grantor trusts. Mm-hmm. And the term grantor trust is a term of art in the Internal Revenue Code, which means you, mom and dads of the world, are considered the owners of the trust assets for income tax purposes, not for Medicaid purposes, mm-hmm. for income tax purposes. So what that means is the trust would need to file a tax return just like you do.
1: Yep.
0: But it's a trust tax return. So if the trust has no other assets in it, so it's never filed a tax return except the house, but now you sell the house and the house has money mm-hmm. in it because it gets the proceeds, a couple of things will happen. One, when you transferred the house into the trust, remember that was an incomplete gift. So you, whatever your basis was in your hands, is the same basis the trust has.
1: So no additional taxes as a result of it being in that trust.
0: No more or no less.
1: Right, so neutral.
0: So let's say we've got $1 million home that we paid $500,000 for years ago. Mm-hmm. When we put it in the trust, the basis is $500,000.
1: Yep.
0: And the trust sells it for $1 million. Now there's $1 million, you gotta get an ID number, open up the bank account in the name of the trust to receive the money.
1: Yep.
0: It's got $1 million, but it also has gain mm-hmm. of $500,000
1: right.
0: in the trust. Now the trust has to file an income tax return to report that gain.
1: Because the trust sold the house.
0: Trust sold the house, got an ID number.
1: Yep.
0: It's like a social security number for the trust. So now it has to report that gain. So it will file a Form 1041, different than what we as humans file. We file 1040s, trusts file 1041.
1: Okay.
0: And in the upper left-hand corner, there's a little box telling you what kind of trust it is. As I said earlier, this trust is known as a grantor trust.
1: Yeah.
0: Well, there's a little box that says grantor trust. You check that box.
1: Yeah.
0: So we know it's a grantor trust. And ultimately, zeros will be put on the return, but the gain will show up in a grantor letter.
1: Like a 1099 issued for mom and dad.
0: From the trust.
1: Similar, yeah.
0: And that grantor letter goes to mom and dad as grantors, mm-hmm. saying your trust earned $500,000 of capital gain.
1: Yep.
0: Put it on your tax return. Mm-hmm. So the trust doesn't pay any tax. You get the gain.
1: It pushes it over.
0: Yeah.
1: Yeah.
0: So now I have to report the gain, but that's okay because since it's on my tax return or the person's tax return, you get a Section 121 capital gains exclusion for selling your primary residence. Mm-hmm. And if you're married, that exclusion is $500,000. That's why I made the numbers yep. work. So I would have $500,000 of gain, but I would have $500,000 capital gains exclusion for selling my primary residence, mm-hmm. no tax.
1: Great.
0: Same as if it was in my name.
1: Yeah.
0: So no more, no less. And folks, that is a question in this guide. That when I talk about the taxes, that's what I mean. Can I sell my house? Can I buy a new one? Does it affect my 5-year waiting period? 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Can I collect the income? 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
1: So, Todd, when you were talking, you made me think of another mutual client that we have. So,
0: shocker.
1: Right? There's a few out there. So this other client I have, her daughter's the trustee and mom is declining in health. House is worth about $1 million, but she had a small mortgage on it when she initially funded her irrevocable trust. So you reserved a life estate for her.
0: Good.
1: What happens now?
0: It's a smart lawyer.
1: Right? He has his moments. What happens now when she sells that house because they're planning to put it on the market?
0: Yeah.
1: What happens with that life estate because she owns that nugget, mom is still alive? How does that sale get handled?
0: And that's a really good question. Now, remember, folks, we don't do life estates often, but if you happen to have a mortgage on your home, when we put it into the irrevocable trust, we reserve the life estate to preserve the mortgage. Mm-hmm. It prevents the bank from calling the note, right? Due on sale clause. Yep. They're in every mortgage. This prevents it because you kept, as you said, Susan, a little nugget of ownership. Mm-hmm. Now, how old is this person?
1: About
0: when she,
1: 75.
0: So at 75, you have to go to an IRS table. It's table S. And you also have to go to the regulations, the 7520 regs kick out every month an interest rate. Mm-hmm. It's called the applicable federal rate. And that changes monthly. And you look at the long-term applicable federal rate, and let's say today it's 4%.
1: Yep.
0: You then go to the IRS table S for 4%. They have one for every percent. Mm-hmm. And then you find your, you go down this column and you find your age, mm-hmm. 75. Then you go across and there's going to be a percent there based on a 75-year-old for what value is that life estate as to the whole property.
1: Do you know what a ballpark would be?
0: I do. For a 75-year-old, it's still pretty young in the
1: sure.
0: in the estate planning world. It's probably going to be 35%.
1: Okay.
0: So, you know, it's pretty high, you know, maybe a little more. Mm-hmm. I'd say short of about 35, 38% perhaps.
1: Okay.
0: So that means a good chunk of money still might come to you.
1: Sure.
0: Life tenant. Whereas the remainder will go to the trust.
1: Which actually probably works out pretty well for them because mom's going to be moving into an assisted living that can step up to higher care.
0: So she might need some needed. Of that money.
1: So she's definitely going to need a chunk of change. So she'll probably use every bit of that to pay for her care. Mm-hmm. And meanwhile, the remaining, let's call it $650,000, that stays in the trust. Mm. And then she
0: protected.
1: Can invest it just like we did for Dorothy.
0: Generate income, live on it.
1: Yep.
0: And remember, folks, well, this was one example, but as you get older, it pretty quickly drops.
1: Okay.
0: So the older you are, that table shows the smaller the value of mm-hmm. the percentage interest. So, you know, you get to 85, it might only be, you know, 15%.
1: Yep.
0: You know, so a smaller piece would go the older you are, which is also important because you might be going into a nursing home at that point and you want less coming to you. So that's how that works, the older you get. And then from a capital gains tax standpoint,
6: yeah, since I was just going to ask that, how is that impacted by the life estate?
0: Not going to change anything. So remember, the total gain, if we were to use our $500,000 gain, the total gain is going to still be reported on the 1040.
6: Okay.
0: Some will come from the trust. And some will come from the life tenant.
6: Okay.
0: But either way, the life
6: tenant... still have the whole...
0: the whole gain still ends up on the personal tax return. So, folks, you're starting... I hope you're starting to understand the flexibility, the control, the non-adverse tax consequences that go along with irrevocable trusts. If you're still not convinced, get the guide. It's the end of the month. 866-848-5699. 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
6: Todd Lutsky from the law firm of Cushing & Dolan, thank you so much.
0: Thank you, Susan. Always a pleasure.
6: I'm Susan Powers, a financial advisor with the Armstrong Advisory Group. We thank you for joining us today, and we'll be back again next week on The Legal Exchange with Todd Lutsky.
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2: 626. By the way, compliments on the pronunciation of Herzegovina, or Herzegovina, however you want to pronounce that. Nicely done. That's a difficult one for people to do sometimes.
3: Really? Okay. But you're getting off on here, and I think I had one newscast where I had three routes, three highways, and other parts of the country they're called. The route is also used.
2: Route is very common here.
3: Yeah. Got called out for saying route. It's on Route 1 in Scarborough.
2: Yeah, no, you shouldn't get called out for that. I can go either way.
3: Yeah, well,
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2: 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Crews battled a forest fire in Maine's mid-coast yesterday. The fire broke out on Five Islands Road in Georgetown near a local general store, with the blaze already 200 by 200 yards by the time first responders got there. A Maine Forest Service helicopter was called in to help out with the firefighters. No structures were damaged, and crews stayed overnight to make sure the blaze didn't reignite. Speaking of helicopters, Life Flight of Maine is expanding its air ambulance operations, bringing a fourth helicopter into service. The state's emergency medical transport provider says its aircraft fly 4 to 5 times as many hours as typical helicopters, making regular fleet upgrades critical. Once final certification from the FAA comes through, the new chopper will officially take to the skies. Operating at speeds capable of making the trip from Bangor to Calibu in under an hour, according to Life Flight CEO Joe Kellner, speaking with our news partners at CBS 13.
3: When patients have a medical emergency in one of our rural emergency departments or are in one of our rural ICUs, often they need a higher level of care that can be provided there, and oftentimes Life Flight's the answer.
2: The expansion aims to cut down response times and strengthen critical care access across the state. And staying with transportation, Maine bicycle and pedestrian advocates are raising concerns over shifting federal transportation priorities.
4: The Trump administration is proposing to redirect federal funding away from bike lanes and walking trails toward traditional highways and bridges, while removing alternative transportation resources from federal websites. Loss of federal backing could derail traffic calming efforts as Maine works to curb a recent surge in pedestrian deaths. Tony Randazzo, News Radio, WGAN.
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5: Tonight, mostly clear skies, low 53. A sunny, nice day tomorrow with a high 74. For Monday, mostly sunny, rather pleasant afternoon, and the high at 76.
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7: 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And to bring this home for us, Mr. Graham Plattner, he tweeted out after the news broke that Elon Musk was a trillionaire. 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
8: Ever wondered if Microsoft Defender is enough to keep the cyber hosers at bay? 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Listen up, folks. Let's talk about the basics here when it comes to cybersecurity. It's like locking your doors at night, but for your digital life. Now, the big question is Microsoft Defender enough? You see, if you're using Microsoft Windows, it comes with some free anti-malware software called Microsoft Defender. And Microsoft is doing a pretty good job now. They've kind of stepped up a little bit to the bat and to the plate, and who knows? definitely aren't hitting a home run, but they're getting you at least to first.

that's kind of lurking inside, right? What did those hosers leave behind? Malware detection. Now, this is kind of an old style way of doing things, right? When we're talking about antivirus software, you think of the old style, you're thinking of the old McAfee software or some of the others that you probably know quite well. Well, in this case, the viruses and worms and all of these nasties have gotten a lot more clever. So they're harder to detect, you know. It could be spyware that's lurking there to spill your secrets. Well, Defender's got you covered for the most part here. It finds the troublemakers faster than you can say cybersecurity. Kicks them to the curb. Very nice. And it is being updated fairly frequently. Typically once a month, Microsoft sends out updates for its malware detection. Now, it also has firewall protection, and I kind of go back and forth on this one because of the way Microsoft did it. Yeah, it has a firewall, but most of the ports for all the services are open. So by default, it's not that safe after all in reality. But when you're thinking about firewall, think about that digital bouncer sitting outside the door of the club that's keeping unauthorized snoops out of, in this case, your system. Now, I've got a lot of information on this. It's in the newsletter. It's on the website. And I have this free newsletter that comes out every week. Make sure you get it. It's absolutely free. It takes you a minute to sign up. I'm not going to harass you. It's just at CraigPeterson.com, CraigPeterson.com, and you'll be able to sign up right there on the homepage, okay? A lot more information about this there on the website and in the newsletter than I can obviously go through here. But let's talk about a listener story named Bob in this case. And he reached out to me a while back because he had this digital woe tale, frankly, because he thought that Microsoft Defender was enough. But he downloaded this sketchy email attachment that wasn't caught by his email system, and his computer got infected with ransomware. Bob was stuck with a frozen system and a demand for $500 in Bitcoin. So what would you do at that point besides panic, right? We would all panic. Well, unless you've got a really good backup and hopefully the hosers that put ransomware in your system aren't very smart, but you might be able to just restore your backup. Hopefully you have that. I have a lot of information. Just Google for Craig Peterson backup. A lot of information on what to do and how to do it right there. But we helped him out, helped him restore the backup because he had asked me before via email what he should do. And you can always send me an email. More than happy to answer them. Don't expect an immediate answer, though. Sometimes it can take me weeks to get to you. And I'm sorry if that's the case, but I'm more than glad to answer emails. Just me at CraigPeterson.com. It's pretty simple. So after we got his machine back online, I had him put OpenDNS on, make sure Windows Defender was turned on, made sure his firewall was up to date, automatic patches turned on. But remember, when we're talking about patching, we're not just talking about patching Windows. We've got all of this other software on our computers. Some of it Microsoft, some of it's not. Google's a big one, but there's hundreds of packages, and you got to keep everything up to date. It gets very complicated very quickly. Believe me, I get it, and I'm trying to do something about that, but we'll have to get to that another time. Now, advantages of Microsoft Defender over some of these other ones I just mentioned. One, it's seamless. It's built in. It's optimized to work smoothly with Windows. It gives you a peace of mind without the hassle. It gets regular updates, which is really good. As I said, monthly. That's important, particularly when it comes to your antivirus, anti-malware software. So that way, the latest threats hopefully are covered. Now, Microsoft isn't the best at coming out with patches right away or updating Microsoft Defender right away, but it's not the worst either, so I'll give them that. The other nice thing about Defender is the way it's integrated into the operating system of Windows makes it pretty lightweight. It operates pretty darn efficiently in the background, making sure the computer's performance isn't bogged down. So if you've got Microsoft Defender, you've got it enabled,
Do you need

0: any additional antivirus software? That's one of the big questions I get from people who just email me at craigpeterson.com. Well, here's the deal. Having more antivirus software is not always better. And in my newsletter, I give some examples of some good ones that you might want to consider. It's kind of like packing your plate with too many side dishes. Sometimes they don't mix well. You end up with a mess, right? Other times, and this happens a lot, the antivirus software will conflict with the other antivirus software and even report the other antivirus software as being a virus. Yeah, man, could it get more complicated? I saw this in a small company, small manufacturing company. I mean, really small. And they were going about their business, having a good old time. And they were a little concerned because things were running a little slow, trying to figure out what's up. So we came in, we did some scans, we poked around. And the next morning, we got a call from their, I guess, office manager, COO, whatever position she had, saying that we infected her machines because her Symantec software, antivirus software, detected we had installed a virus on her computers. Now, in reality, of course, we had not installed a virus on her computers, but our anti-malware software, amongst other things, has in it a table of signatures, file signatures, that would indicate that something's a virus. So her Symantec software, Norton, saw that we had some of these signatures and then decided that we must be, what? A virus. Oh, yeah. And by the way, it turned out that she had the worst infection that anyone had seen from the FBI Boston field office. Yeah. So Norton did her a whole lot of good, right? She felt comfortable. She thought she was using it correctly and this is the right software and isn't this great? And they had installed backdoors, Chinese backdoors, into their systems. It's incredible, okay? So the stuff that they're selling you over the counter is not good. And when it comes to cybersecurity, going for the lowest bidder does not make sense. So you've got to figure out what your specific security needs are. Do you need advanced phishing protection, identity theft protection, intellectual property protection? There's specialized software that can really boost your defenses. High-risk activities. If you're on sketchy sites or downloading from untrusted sources, extra security can give you some peace of mind here. What are your business requirements? Do you need multiple layers to protect your sensitive data? It's a really big question that you got to answer. So for business folks, pairing Microsoft Defender with Cisco's anti-malware platform, this is what we do for our clients. It's like keeping Sherlock Holmes on retainer. What Cisco's anti-malware platform can do is amazing. Now, it costs about as much in 1 month as the other cheaper antivirus stuff costs for a year. But it is absolutely amazing. And I'm not going to say it's never had a problem because I don't want to jinx myself here. But, it's analyzing billions of data points every day. Cisco is the name for this, okay? But assess your needs before deciding if additional antivirus is necessary. If you want a copy of that newsletter article, if you didn't notice it in your newsletter, just email me, me@craigpeterson.com, and ask your question, and I'll get you a copy back. I'm trying to find somebody to help out with email, but because I had Mary, she was doing a great job. She went on to get her MBA. No, actually, excuse me, a master's in teaching, actually. So, you know, good for her. But anyway, so taking me longer and longer to get back to everybody. Be more than glad to answer, though. 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Just need your name and your email address, and I'll start sending you the weekly newsletter right there for free. 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
0: 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Welcome to Cracking the Code, your ultimate guide into the world of cutting-edge technology, AI, privacy, and security. I'm your host, Craig Peterson, and you've joined us on WGAN, AM 560 and FM 98.5 as we crack the secrets of the latest tech trends, empowering you to navigate the digital landscape with confidence. Hey, folks, I'm going to focus here on wasted resources. Now, I'm not referring to the leftovers in your fridge. I mean real, jaw-dropping, wallet-emptying levels of wasted resources. We're going to explore how the world's largest floating solar plant met its untimely end just before its grand launch. You might remember a few weeks ago, we talked right here about this massive solar plant that had been put up in California, and all it took was one windstorm and a whole bunch of sand buffeting it, and out it went. How about another one we talked about in the Midwest that covered, I think it was over 200 acres. It was huge, whatever it was. And again, a hailstorm took it out. It's kind of a problem, and we had this, of course, in my newsletter talking about it, but let's imagine you're a business owner. You've poured millions, tens of millions, in what's supposed to be the pinnacle of green energy solutions. I want you to picture in your mind this massive floating solar farm, all set to power up and just flip that switch for a greener tomorrow, only to see it obliterated by a freak storm. Now, we're not talking about a big storm. This wasn't a tornado. There wasn't a hurricane. There was no hail involved. There was no sand blowing. It was a 31-mile-an-hour wind. That's nothing, right? 31-mile-an-hour. That's what the gusts were. No kidding. The world's largest floating solar farm was hit with 31-mile-an-hour winds, rendering it into a floating heap of expensive junk. Who'd have thunk it, right? Huh? Yeah. Well, let's break it down. This is a dam in India, and they were the proud host of this gargantuan floating solar plant. As the winds clocked in, it's safe to say it was all over but the crying. And the worst part is this thing happened just days before its big debut. Yeah, if timing were a person, they'd be an uninvited guest who crashes every good party. What's the takeaway here for small business owners? Well, large or small, unforeseen disasters really can strike. We've invested a lot of money, a lot of time, our retirements, our kids' school money, right? We've invested all of that into our businesses. I don't care how big your business is. We all invest a lot into them. And if floating solar array getting clobbered by nature, a solar array getting clobbered by the sun, by the sand, by the wonderful hailstorms, maybe it's one of these windmills and windmill farms that you've put up that, again, after 10 years, the maintenance on each one of those windmills tends to be about the same cost as putting it up in the first place, and you don't have the money to replace it. What are you going to do? Eventually, government's going to stop covering that. Well, how about if you have a business that has nothing to do with so-called green energy, where there's no chance that you're going to get bailed out by the government? I get every couple of weeks an email from a listener who has a business or who has some money in their retirement account who gets hacked. I really want you to think this through, right? This isn't just Craig just spewing out something that'll never happen to you. It happens every day, multiple times a day. Does it make sense? How prepared are you for an unexpected event? Yeah, have you got a digital fortress, or is your network and your computers more like a digital sieve? Right? I can't stress it enough. There are things you can do in order to help to dramatically improve your chances of not getting hacked. Just one of my tips that I've talked about many times can give you a 98 to 95% drop in the likelihood of getting ransomware. In fact, one of the real easy ways to do it that I talked about a year or two ago is to put a Russian keyboard on your computer. Now, you say, I don't speak Russian. How am I going to buy a Russian keyboard? And what good is it going to do? The good it's going to do is the fact that Vladimir Putin does not like hackers going after Russians. Because most of the hackers are actually in Russia. Oh, there's a lot in Ukraine and some of the other countries over there, but most of them are in Russia. Most of them are actually backed by the Kremlin. So what happens if they get into a computer and they put ransomware on it and then Putin finds out, right? Because they'll track it down. If it's a Russian asset, Russian military, you're in trouble. So here's a real quick, easy tip for you guys. All you have to do is go into your computer settings, and Windows is typically what people use, and there are things called virtual keyboards. You can look it up online, Google it, if you will, and search for installing a virtual Russian keyboard. So you don't actually have to buy a keyboard. All you have to do is have a Russian keyboard for your computer. Now, you'll never, ever have to see Russian. You'll never have to speak it. You'll never have to type it. But just your computer having it on there is going to really help you, because the software that the ransomware guys and gals are sending out looks for a Russian keyboard, finds a Russian keyboard, and immediately stops before it encrypts anything. How's that for a real quick and easy piece of advice? Something you guys can do. Anybody can do. You can look it up. Very easy to do. In fact, you might want to even look up Russian keyboard. I talked about it on the radio. In fact, I wrote an article about it a few years back. Turns out it's very, very effective. Well, there's other things that you can do as well. One of the biggest ones is to patch. But, you know, patching is a pain. And I've got to say, it isn't just Microsoft Windows that needs patching. You've got to make sure you're patching all of your software. You've got, what, Adobe Reader on your computer? Make sure that gets patched up. You've got Google Chrome. You've got what else on your computer? How many pieces of software? You probably have a lot. Microsoft Word, Exchange, right? 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That's another thing that's very big. Another one, good passwords. Now, we've talked before on the show about using haveibeenpwned.com, haveibeenpwned.com. 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I've had a lot of people ask if I should put in my password to check it out into again, haveibeenpwned.com. 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Should I put in my email address? 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And the guy that runs it, Troy Hunt, he's an Australian, has really been putting his heart and soul into this thing for years now. 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
12: 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Crews battle a forest fire in Maine's mid-coast yesterday. The fire broke out on Five Islands Road in Georgetown near a local general store, with the blaze already 200 by 200 yards by the time first responders got there. A Maine Forest Service helicopter was called in to help out the firefighters. No structures were damaged, and crews stayed overnight to make sure the blaze doesn't reignite. There's been strong pushback against plans to potentially close a birthing center in Damariscotta. In the next 2 weeks, the board at Maine Health will decide whether or not to shut down the labor and delivery unit at Lincoln Hospital. Leah Hurwitz says she never would have made it to the next closest maternity unit 45 minutes away when she gave birth last year.
13: By the time I got to the hospital, I had 2 feet coming out of me. So we almost didn't make it to that hospital. You can't close this. Women and babies will die. Beta would have died if we didn't have this service.
12: According to CBS 13, Maine Health said births are actually on the rise in the county, but labor and delivery recruitment is an ongoing problem. And cooler weather in the past 2 years offered some relief to the rapidly warming Gulf of Maine, but it's not expected to stay that way. As according to the National Oceanic and Atmospheric Administration's latest State of the Ecosystem report on New England's waters, which was presented in April and released online last week, while the report found slightly cooler water temperatures in 2024 and 2025, the warming trend is expected to come back this fall and continue to rise long term due to climate change. The report also found that some Maine fishing ports are also getting busier, likely driven by by the high price of lobster, experts recommend fishermen in the communities diversify businesses to weather the warmer Gulf in the future. And now, here's your latest AccuWeather forecast.
14: Today brings a cooler start to the weekend with sunshine, continued low humidity, and a high of 75, followed by a generally clear night tonight and a low of 53, before we do it all over again tomorrow with sunshine, the high 75. I'm AccuWeather meteorologist LaTroy Thornton on Southern Maine's official weather station, News Radio 98.5 FM and AM 560 WGAN.
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1: 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I think you've done everything right and absolutely nothing wrong. In fact, anything that hasn't gone your way could probably be blamed on your father, not being emotionally available because his father wasn't emotionally available, and so on. And now that you're calm and healing, you're probably driving better too.
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5: 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You won't believe what's brewing in the world of vaccines yet again. 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All right, everyone, gather around. Today's show is kind of intense. We're talking about something straight out of a sci-fi movie. Have you heard of self-replicating vaccines? Well, you probably heard a little bit about this when it came to the vaccines that were being administered for the COVID virus. Yeah, you heard me right. They self-replicated, but now they're taking a different angle. And according to a prominent Japanese medical professor, these jabs are being rushed to market, and they just might be the most contagious thing since sliced bread. That's right, self-replicating and spreading vaccines. Yeah, they're talking about putting these things into our food, on lettuce and other items that we don't typically cook, because that particular virus will be able to replicate when you eat it. And then you can spread it to other people. So some of these self-replicating vaccines that are designed to spread can inoculate the entire world in the matter of months, with only a few people getting the jab. Is that scary or what? Now, this was in my newsletter, and it's based on information from the Gateway Pundit, that these self-replicating vaccines are creating quite the buzz, and now obviously not in a good way. These are not your usual flu shots, folks. Let me set the scene a little bit. The Japanese government is the first to approve these vaccines, intending to have them ready by this fall or winter. What is that? Well, of course, fall and winter is, yeah, flu and cold season. So Professor Masayasu Inui from Osaka City University Medical School recently raised alarms about it, warning that they should be avoided at all costs. So buckle up, because we're deep diving into some murky waters here. So what exactly are these self-replicating vaccines? Well, imagine a vaccine that once inside your body starts producing additional copies of itself, like multiplying rabbits in a magician's hat, much the same way the COVID jabs worked. Now, this might sound incredible, but these vaccines come with potential risks that can make the hairs on the back of your neck stand up, because they are also designed to be self-spreading. And Professor Inu's concern is that, much like the mRNA vaccines during the pandemic, these could be rushed to market without adequate testing. Remember Operation Warp Speed? It was all about saving time, but ultimately at what cost? Do we really want to dive headfirst into another scenario where the cure might be worse than the disease? It turns out, of course, COVID-19 wasn't even one of the worst flu seasons we've ever had. Not even close. Oh, man, makes you think, right? So to further spice things up, Professor Inu even linked this rush-to-market trend to biblical warnings. Yeah, you heard that right. Shout out to Matthew 24 in the New Testament, which talks about deception in the end times. who knew our cybersecurity podcast would start delving into theological realms. But all jokes aside, these concerns are being magnified in today's world like never before. It's as if the phrase buyer beware was invented for this very moment. So let's give you some advice here. Now that I've significantly raised your heart rate, number one, you got to stay informed, right? Knowledge is power, folks. And unfortunately, our media, our government are very, what's the word I'm looking for? Really kind of vertically polarized. We're all kind of living in bubbles, and I hate to say that, but it's true, right? We listen to news sources that we like. We listen to, if you're left-wing, NPR, right? Or some of the other left-wing podcasts. If you're libertarian, you tend to listen to the libertarian podcast. If you're conservative, if you're Republican, same thing all the way around. So in order to stay informed, you have to consume information from multiple sources. You got to listen to what the healthcare experts say. Now, I know that the reality now is we don't trust them anymore. The trust for healthcare experts and for government experts now is about the same as Congress, if you can believe that, which is in the single digits right now. But you still have to listen to them. You still have to try and find unbiased advice. And that's harder to do than it's ever been to do. There's no question about it. Make sure you evaluate and question your decisions about this vaccine. Now, again, when we're talking about a vaccine that hasn't been adequately tested, a vaccine that's designed to spread itself worldwide to people that have not incented or even looked at what this particular vaccine is, right? Because it's just going to spread. If you breathe, you're going to get this if it's in the air around you. Okay, so man, this is crazy. And as always, you have to question. Because if you need to make a decision about taking this vaccine, of course, vaccine was redefined, so these mRNA shots, jabs, could be called vaccines. So whenever I'm talking about these and you say vaccine, you got to have air quotes because these are not classic vaccines at all. They're not what Salk came out with to help fight polio all of those decades ago now, more than 100 years, I think. Oh, my gosh. Well, close to 100 years. I remember I had a really good friend who died of polio when he was about, would have been about 10 years old. Duncan was his name. And thank goodness we got rid of that disease, at least for the most part. We got upticks in some of these diseases now, which is a shame. And, of course, to top it off, we don't trust the government. We don't trust the pharmaceutical companies, man, it's a question, right? Now, there's a lot of people who, when these COVID jabs came out, really questioned it. There were, of course, mandates to shut down the country, shut down businesses that supposedly weren't really needed, right? Every business is a critical business, frankly. It wouldn't be in business if there weren't demands for it and its services or products. But anyhow, a lot of companies had to try and decide, should we be shutting down? What should we be doing? Are we considered essential? On and on. But we've got to stay informed, okay? Stay curious, question everything. Multiple sources of information. Don't just trust me, listening to me. Hopefully I get you to really look into other stuff, right? Spur you to really examine stuff, consult professionals, subscribe to trusted newsletters like mine, craigpeterson.com. You'll get updates, insights, practical steps to keep your life secured. There's many ways to get this information nowadays. And remember, staying ahead doesn't mean rushing into the unknown. It means being prepared, well-informed, and Sign up for the weekly emails. Again, they're free. Let's crack the code on privacy and security together. I'm always providing you with lists, things to do, things that will help your privacy, help stop you from getting ransomware. It just goes on and on. And I spend a lot of time on it. My wife helps out with this. And I'm so glad we can do it and get that information out to everybody. It's really one of my life's callings, right? I've been doing this now on the radio for 25 years. So yeah, it's got to be something that I'm really dedicated to, and it is. And I will answer your emails if you send me an email, me@craigpeterson.com. 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I'm still looking for somebody to help me with emails, email responses. I get too many of them. And that sometimes drives me a little bit crazy because I want to get back to you right away. So anyways, if you know somebody who wants a little part-time work and loves to do email, let me know. me@craigpeterson.com with any questions. me@craigpeterson.com.
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5: Folks, now we're going to dive into a hot issue that'll make you scratch your head and think, what century are we living in? CISA and FBI once again are cozying up with tech giants to put a lid on what we can and cannot say. It's happening right now as we gear up for what? Elections? I don't know. There's not another election coming up, is there? Welcome to Cracking the Code, your ultimate guide into the world of cutting-edge technology, AI, privacy, and security. I'm your host, Craig Peterson, and you've joined us on WGAN, AM 560 and FM 98.5, as we crack the secrets of the latest tech trends, empowering you to navigate the digital landscape with confidence. Before we kick off, let me lay this out for you. This episode is all about online privacy and security. And trust me, the stakes are higher than the cost of living nowadays. We're talking court orders, government snooping, and tech giants being, well, giant bullies. Right? Imagine this. You're at your small business hustling through your day and suddenly, poof, your online presence takes a hit because someone didn't like what you said about the latest breadcrumb trail of information. You've seen it before. Yelp reviews. All of a sudden, man, bam, you get nailed. Reminds me of a South Park episode, frankly, where these Yelpers thought they were so important. Well, they can be. And what's online can hurt you as an individual or as a person. I had a call from a contractor who had just some bad stuff that people had written about him that wasn't legitimate. And he was trying to get rid of it. How do you get rid of it? What do you do? I had another friend who had been sued. And that was, of course, the top thing people were finding about him. And yet it had nothing to do with

0: his interactions with them. It kind of goes on and on. It sounds like a Hollywood sci-fi flick almost, doesn't it? But man, this is real. So here's the scoop on the latest. The Senate Intel Chair, Mr. Mark Warner himself, blurted out that the FBI and CISA are back at their old tricks. They're pressuring social media companies to silence what they call misinformation or malinformation. Don't you like it when they make up a new word or redefine an existing word? Man, that almost sounds like Orwellian, doesn't it? Yeah. Hey, didn't we already litigate this? Court orders and everything? It's like playing whack-a-mole with our First Amendment rights. The irony, even NPR and CNN have raised eyebrows at this, and they've talked about the court orders. Now the federal government is saying, well, you know, this is still in front of the courts. It's being appealed. So we're going to keep on telling you what you can say and telling the social media companies what they can allow you to say. This is just, it is nuts, right? So is Big Brother watching you? You know, it's more like Big Brother, Big Tech, and now Big Nudge. I don't know if you ever read that book, one of the Clinton's favorite, Nudge, and Obama as well. The question is, how do you keep your business, your privacy, and your sanity intact when you're being watched more closely than your cholesterol levels? And now ring into this, the newest artificial intelligence that's out there. It's doing some amazing things for small businesses. But at the same time, we're seeing it being used in government. Man, what the Soviet Union could have done, what the National Socialists in Germany could have done during World War II with technology like this, and what they are doing right now. So let's take Joe from Red Hook, a real life story. He runs this little bookstore. Yeah, they still exist. He loves to share quirky historical facts about local legends on the shop's social media page. I love these types of guys. There's small bookstores around here. I try to frequent them. By the way, if you have a Kindle like I do, and I just love reading on one of these devices, I have issues with other things. But did you know you can, in fact, get books, Kindle books, or not Kindle, but electronic books that you can put on your Kindle through your local bookstores to help them out. Okay, so look into that if you are a book reader like I am and you prefer it to be digital. So he puts a post about a lesser-known figure who fought against censorship, and bam, his post is flagged. His reach plummets. Did he mention conspiracy theories or spread falsehoods? Nope. Just good old historical facts. So what happened here? Algorithms working overtime, AI working without pay, or just plain old censorship paranoia. Either way, Joe's little post became a hot topic in no time, leading to a local news piece that skyrocketed his store's visibility, right? So that's a good point. But the downside, it took weeks. Where he's trying to figure out how to restore his digital presence. Here's where it gets juicy. Most small business owners aren't aware of just how much control they can exert over the online presence. And there's a number of things that you can do, but it is ultimately a problem because you might not even know why all of a sudden the visits to your website all of a sudden drop, or the orders that you had aren't coming in like they used to. That's not a good thing. Now, if you're thinking that this never happens to people like me, let's talk about a cafe, right? So Mary Cafe, Mary's in Maine. She has this fantastic idea to share her cafe's renovations on her Facebook page. She launches live videos, gets great engagement, but you guessed it, the videos are flagged for misinformation. Did her new vegan brownie recipe threaten national security? Seems unlikely. But here's the kicker. Mary's story caught attention of a local newspaper. Again, not only got her videos back online, but brought a stream of new customers flooding in. That's one of the things you can do. That's something I have done myself before years ago, is got the news people involved. And it really can help, okay? It really, really can. All right, folks, let's bring this whole thing home here, because this is something that's going to keep going for a long time, because the government now, certainly the Biden administration, they do everything they can to work their way around the Constitution, work their way around laws. Look at what happened with the whole thing about paying off student loans, where the court said, stop that. The Supreme Court did. So what do they do? Oh, okay, let's lawyer this. Let's come up with another way that we can do it. So this is not going to be changing anytime soon. Hey, there's another article that I think is worth mentioning that I had in my newsletter. And the title I put on this thing was Complex Beyond Comprehension. 14 petabytes, which is a lot, of data unveil the intricacies of a mere cubic millimeter of brain tissue. Think about that, right? You know the old joke, want to lose 10 pounds of ugly fat? Hey, just chop off your head. But the reality is that 10 pounds we're talking about here is a kind of a big deal, because when they started looking at this one cubic millimeter of brain matter, think of it kind of like a sugar cube. Have you ever seen one of those before? If you're old enough, you have, right? Sugar cubes. That's about the size of it, right? So this was Harvard researchers and Google AI, and they scanned this cubic millimeter brain tissue, ended up needing 1.4 petabytes of data, you know, kilobytes, megabytes, gigabytes, petabytes. It just goes crazy, right? Each time you're 1,000 times bigger. So that's equivalent to 14,000 full-length 4K movies. Yeah, okay, this is really something. So they slice this brain sample into 5,000 paper-thin wafers, each thinner than a human hair. They used electron microscopes to capture images, and then Google's AI to piece them back together. The result, a trove of data. They revealed 50,000 cells and 150 million synapses. Those are the connections between the cells in our brains. Wow. Think about this. If you tried to scan the entire human brain this way, it would cost $50 billion and need 1.6 zettabytes of storage. That's enough to fill 140 acres of data centers. It's like building a data center the size of Disneyland, but without roller coasters, just lots of blinking lights and spinning desks. That's your brain, people. That's your brain, okay? So getting down to the brass tacks here behind this whole thing, it's incredible. We're getting more and more stuff, if you will, about how our bodies, how the universe, how pretty much everything is just so, so complex. And that's what I talk about in here. It's, I'm just going to read from my newsletter. We talk about complexities in life. And let me tell you, this little piece of brainy business shows us that the miracle of our minds isn't just some random cosmic oopsie. Most importantly, it highlights the sheer scale and sophistication that is packed into every fiber of our being, every sugar cube, if you will. So think about that. My goodness, right? Yeah, there's just no way this could have just come about by mere chance. There's absolutely no way. Enough to fill 140 acres of data centers. That's how much it would take just to examine an entire human brain. This whole thing is mind-numbing. No joke intended there. So think about that. Stop and contemplate, pray. Be grateful that we're here, that we can have these experiences, and that our brains are capable of doing some analysis on this stuff, and also that actual science is going forward and confirming some things that have just been beliefs of ours for so very long, but now are actually being absolutely confirmed by science, such as the complexities here. They're so, so cool. Absolutely cool. All right, so make sure you sign up right now for my newsletter. I say it all of the time, but I also want you to refer your friends. There's so much good information in there. I curate articles, but I write explanations of things you can do for privacy, cybersecurity, and pretty much everything I talk about you can get for free, just like the newsletter. 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
6: From ABC News, I'm Dave Packer. Growing evacuations in Europe as massive wildfires rage across Spain and France. The fires are being fueled by an unprecedented heat wave. Officials say more than 295,000 people from both countries have now been forced to leave their homes.
7: Spain declaring a national emergency. Fires scorching at least 37,000 acres. And new evacuations in Madrid as three massive fires exploded in size on Friday and merged into one just outside the city, creating a catastrophic situation that's closing in on populated areas. Local officials calling it the worst fire in the history of the Madrid region.
6: ABC's Marcus Moore. ABC News has learned that President Trump will meet Ukrainian President Volodymyr Zelensky at the White House Tuesday. A Ukrainian official confirmed that Zelensky will be in Washington, D.C. already Tuesday for the funeral of the late Senator Lindsey Graham. And Zelensky said today that he was directing Ukraine's intelligence services to share information regarding Russia's military assistance of Iran. Maine Democrats today chose State Senate President Troy Jackson as their nominee to take on longtime Republican U.S. Senator Susan Collins. Jackson's taking the place of Graham Plattner, who withdrew from the race after a sexual assault allegation surfaced earlier this month, which he denies.
8: Jackson almost immediately entered the race to replace Plattner. He just gave his official acceptance speech, now kicking off what is expected to be a very busy next few months. Big picture, the stakes are high, not just for Maine, but nationwide. Democrats need to pick up four seats to flip the Senate.
6: A manhunt in Berlin after a car drove through a public park near the LGBTQ plus parade today, hitting several people, leaving one person dead and several with life-threatening injuries. Starship success, the massive rocket's latest test flight, number 13, ending in the Indian Ocean, a SpaceX spokesperson calling it Starship's softest splashdown ever. You're listening to ABC News.
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0: Now, the latest from the 98.5 FM and AM 560 WGAN News Center. The Franklin County Sheriff's Office is investigating a shooting at a home in Avon. The Sheriff's Office received a 911 call from a male who stated that his mother was shot while he was attempting to pick up his children from his ex-wife's family on Joby Road. The female victim was transported by Life Flight to the hospital where she is being treated for her injuries. All parties involved are cooperating with the investigation. The town of Hopswell will be flying shark warning flags all summer long due to a new string of sightings along the mid-coast.
1: This reverses a policy that takes the flags down within 24 hours of each sighting, with town officials saying the old system couldn't keep up with how often great whites are actually moving through Hopswell's waters. The town was the site of Maine's first and only fatal shark attack 6 years ago. Despite their fearsome reputation as man-eaters from films like Jaws, white sharks don't actually see humans as prey for the most part and usually only bite out of curiosity. Nate Hanscom, News Radio, WGAN.
0: And staying on the water, America's tall ship is docked in Portland and open for free public tours all weekend. The U.S. Coast Guard cutter Eagle said an officer on board who spoke with our news partners at CBS 13 about its great opportunity for hands-on experience.
2: We've been going around up the East Coast into New England now, and we've been kind of celebrating Sail 250 and America's 250th birthday.
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3: Clear skies tonight and lows near 53. Winds light and variable. Mostly sunny and nice day tomorrow with a high at 74. Partly cloudy on Sunday night, low 50. And then sunny, terrific day on Monday, the high at 76. Clouds and more humid Tuesday, a thunderstorm, and the high Tuesday afternoon at 74.
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5: Keir Starmer, basically not even 2 years after he wins one of the most historic landslides in British political history, is on his way out. 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
6: Hey there, welcome back to your go-to rendezvous for everything tech without the headache. 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Not the kind from a can. 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Before we dive in, though, I've got a little question for you. I am curious, how do you find my show? I'm a little old school, frankly. You see, I prefer the cozy warmth of a fireplace at night in the winter, or in this case, word of mouth over the cold glare of advertisements. If you're getting a kick out of our little tech talks here, why not let your friends in on the secret? It's the camaraderie for me, folks. All right, so let's roll up our sleeves and tackle this email monster. First things first, let's address the big question. Why so much spam? Well, essentially, because it's easy and cheap for spammers to send out. For them, it's like fishing with dynamite. And unfortunately, your inbox is the lake. But don't fret, there's hope yet to make your digital lake a no fishing zone. I have a link in the bottom of pretty much every weekly email that I send out with a service that I use and I like, and if you click on that and sign up, I get a whole month free. How exciting for me, right? Yeah, $5. But I love this service. I've been using it for years. Let's start with a simple step. The

willy-nilly online. That's like leaving your front door wide open, folks. Spammers use software that scours the web for these emails. Solutions? Well, there's a couple here. One is, if you post your email publicly, try a format that's human-friendly but bot-confusing, like, you know, craig@peterson.com, for instance, instead of the web, whole website, right? Maybe my email is craig@peterson.com, you know, something like that that a person could digest, but a spam bot that's crawling the website could not. Another very, very big one is what is called plus addressing. Now, plus addressing is something I've used for literally decades, going on 40 years now. Most email systems that are out there allow you to put a plus sign and other stuff into the middle of an email address. So, for instance, for me, if I'm signing up for something online, I might use an email address. So, for instance, let's say it's for Walmart. I might say craig+walmart@craigpeterson.com. Yeah, just the plus sign, craig+walmart@craigpeterson.com. You know those filters I just talked about that make your life so much easier? Well, now when an email comes in, it's going to be addressed to craig+walmart. Not just Craig. So now I can use those filters to say, oh, if an email comes in from Craig+Walmart, that then tells me what? Well, it tells me that either they sold my email address, shame on them, but hey, that happens pretty much every day, or maybe it's an email I want to see. So I can have the email filters automatically move that email to the email box that really matters to me. Okay, so plus addressing, don't forget that. You just say on the left-hand side, your regular left-hand side. So my email might be, well, it is craig@craigpeterson.com, right? Well, if I want to use plus addressing, again, the left-hand side of that is Craig, right? And the right-hand side of that is @craigpeterson.com. So I would just add a plus in the middle of all of that. So Craig plus, and then some word that identifies who I'm signing up with, and then @craigpeterson.com, all run together. Okay, you got that? That is a huge, huge win for me because it makes it very easy to filter emails I want to see, I don't want to see, or maybe I just want to check once a week. And it puts it into an email box. Now, this does work with Gmail. This works with Microsoft 365. It works with most mailing systems out there. But you might want to double check. By the way, it also works for those of you who have been following my advice for email. It works with ProtonMail as well. And ProtonMail, great, great site. Hosted overseas under Swiss law, and it keeps your information absolutely private. It's great. They have a free version and then various paid versions. Now, another question for you. You've ever heard of the unsubscribe track? Oh, this one's really a sneaky one, and it's been around for a long time. You see an unsubscribe link in the email and think, aha, my ticket out of this mess, right? Well, beware here, because clicking some of these that come from spammers can validate that your email address is a valid one, is correct, that you read your emails. So now guess what? Your email is worth even more to the hosers that are out there that are trying to trick you into doing something. So instead of clicking on the unsubscribe link, if you don't recognize the sender, chuck it straight into the bin, right into the trash. No mercy. And for the business owners who are listening, let's take a second to talk about your team. You need to educate all of them on the basics of email hygiene, like not opening suspicious emails or attachments. Teach them this rule about plus addressing, because I've seen this many times.
one of our teams.

0: team members may end up clicking on an email link, going somewhere they shouldn't have gone, downloading something, getting ransomware, right? You don't want to lose all of the money in your operating account. And I have seen that personally multiple times in businesses, okay? So keep your employees and your contractors on top of this. I want you to think of it as a tech equivalent of wash your hands before returning to work, right? It's a simple rule, but boy, does it save on headaches. Now, tipping our hats to our friends running their own show, a domain-based message authentication reporting and conformance policy. These are DMARC policies. They are important nowadays. Google is forcing you, if you send to Gmail, to have DMARC records and SPF records, right? This is kind of technical. But if you're seeing emails bounce, there's probably a problem with what's called DMARC. And this can be a lifesaver. It sounds fancy, right? But it's just a way to tell the email providers which emails are genuinely from you and which are wearing a crafty disguise. It's like telling the postman only letters with your secret handshake are allowed in, right? And as for the grand finale, I want you to consider third-party services that specialize in spam protection. And they're like the bouncers at the front door, right? Making sure the riffraff emails don't even get a chance to knock. And that's something that we do for our clients using some specialized software from Cisco. It's absolutely fantastic, okay? So let's bring it back here. Whether you're a solo entrepreneur braving the wiles of the internet or someone just trying to keep their inbox sane here, these steps are your digital Swiss Army knife. It's versatile. It's handy. It's got all kinds of little knives and tools, but you really have to be familiar with them. And what's technology without a little laugh, right? Imagine if we handed unwanted mail in real life, like spam emails. Imagine you're out at the side of the street there, opening your mailbox or wherever it might be, only to find a clown jumping out trying to sell you a magic potion, right? The old snake oil trick. That might be a bit much, but you get the picture. So to wrap up the chat here, let's remember, folks, the goal isn't just to survive the digital age, but to thrive in it. And thriving means taking control of your digital space, one spam-free inbox at a time. Have you got any questions? You need a hand in demystifying more tech puzzles? Just jump over to craigpeterson.com. Hit me up. Right there in the homepage, you can sign up. 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That's a link you could trust. And then once you're on my website, you'll find the article. And I have step-by-step, I explain it. I talk about which providers support plus addressing and how best to use it, right? 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And who knows, it might just be the star of our next show. 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Sign up right now. CraigPeterson.com. Of course, a whole bunch more coming right up.
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0: Well, to quote Jim Carrey's character, good morning, good afternoon, or good evening, folks, whenever you are listening here. Welcome back to Craig Peterson's show. And I'm, of course, Craig Peterson. And today we have something pretty mind-boggling to share. It's like finding out your favorite dessert was created as a mistake by a mad scientist, or that Hawaii pizza actually was invented in Canada. Yeah, really. Welcome to Cracking the Code, your ultimate guide into the world of cutting-edge technology, AI, privacy, and security. I'm your host, Craig Peterson, and you've joined us on WGAN, AM 560 and FM 98.5 as we crack the secrets of the latest tech trends, empowering you to navigate the digital landscape with confidence. Did I say Hawaii pizza? You know, I meant Hawaiian pizza, right? Yeah. But before we jump into today's tech gospel, I'm curious, how did you find us? I've been told we're like that secret recipe your aunt refuses to share. We're only passed along by word of mouth. I do not advertise this show. So if you're loving what you're hearing, be a pal and share the goodness, would you? All right, diving in. Did you know Google? Yes. Yes, our go-to for everything from why is the sky is blue to how to fix a leaky faucet has ties that trace back not just to a garage in Silicon Valley, but to the CIA and NSA. No, this isn't a script for a new sci-fi flick, folks, here. Two decades back, Uncle Sam's very own intelligence community was shaking hands with a couple of the bright minds of Silicon Valley. The aim to keep track of us in cyberspace. And guess who was at the heart of it all? Bingo, Google. Yeah. Those guys, they received funding, they received a grant. And the whole idea behind all of this was, can we track people and can we track the kind of the essence of discussions? What are people worried about? What are they talking about? By having a search engine. So keep track of everything everyone's saying. Keep track of everything everyone is, of course, asking, and then put it all together and come up with a basic model of people in the USA or in other countries, right? We're talking about a windfall for the CIA and NSA, which NSA, in case you don't know, used to be no such agency, right? Remember, they denied its existence forever. And of course, now we know it is a national security agency. Now, before you get all jittery,

0: thinking Big Brother is watching every cat video you click on. They're not really watching, but they are tracking, because Big Brother is Google in this case, right? So they have made a lot of money from advertising. How do they make money from advertising? They sell information about you to whomever will pay for it, okay? But this collaboration between the intelligence agencies and a couple of tech pioneers was about making sense of these haystacks of data out there. They wanted to be able to filter through mountains of digital information to, well, make our lives easier, right? That's why we use Google, because it does make our lives easier, doesn't it? And in that whole process, Google was born, not just as a search engine, but as a tool to navigate this vast digital world. It also makes me think back to the early days of search engines. I really like Digital's Alta Vista search engine. It was very flexible. It was very good. It did what you told it to do, versus Google, which of course tries to influence your thinking and heavily influences the results of the searches. And thinking back to Alta Vista is one example. Of course, there were many. I'm really wondering now if those agencies didn't have something to do with the whole win by Google of the search engine business. Google owns the two top search engines in the world. Can you think of what those are? What are the two top search engines in the world? Well, number one, of course, Google.com. You got that one right. Ding, ding, ding, ding. Well, how about the second most popular search engine? Do you know what that is? It's YouTube. YouTube. Interesting, eh? So what's in this, especially small business owners who aren't tech wizards? Well, plenty. Understanding how these tech tools came to be and what they're capable of can unlock ways to skyrocket your business. So do I have your ears perked up? Good. Okay, here's a few things you can do today to leverage this knowledge. One, be data savvy. You know, it's not just the NSA, CIA, and other government agencies that look at a lot of data and need a lot of data. We business owners need to be doing the same thing. We need to be collecting data on what our customers enjoy. That can help tailor our services and products. 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In fact, if you don't mind Google having those numbers, Google allows you to embed analytics in almost everything that you do electronically for your advertising and marketing. Google Analytics has pixels that you can put onto your emails, that you can stick into your web pages, on your sales pages, right, your shopping cart, and can report back to you what people are really interested in. Number two, go digital. If you haven't already, you've got to make sure you establish a digital presence. And frankly, it needs to be more than just a brochure online. Whether it's a website or social media, you need to be where your customers are. Okay, important. Stay secure. With great power, of course, comes great responsibility. You have a direct responsibility for your customers' data, for your employees' data. Absolutely do. You need to be cautious with it. You need to be careful with it. You need to ensure your businesses and customers' data is locked up tighter than Fort Knox. And that requires some effort. No two ways about it. Nowadays, there's laws all across the world that if you lose customer data, particularly individual customer identifiable data, there are serious fines and in some places even jail time. You got to keep learning here because the digital world's ever evolving. Stay curious, stay informed, and use technology to your advantage. We talk all the time about different tools you can use for virtually everything. We're just talking about Google Analytics, right? So you need to look for those tools that help you with manage your finances, scheduling posts on social media, even nowadays writing those posts. Find the ones that work for you And don't be afraid to experiment, okay? Don't be afraid of tech. Most of it's fairly simple. You know, funny enough, thinking about these massive surveillance projects that led to the creation of Google reminds me of the time I tried to bake some bread, but ended up inventing a new type of crouton. But yeah, it's a story for another day. But I want you to remember one thing here. Knowledge is power. But it's how we use that power that defines us. Technology, despite its complex roots, is here to serve us, to make life a bit easier and a touch more connected. Behind the curtain, technology can be very, very involved, and you need some true professionals. But nowadays, we are so far removed from the inside workings of the technology that pretty much anybody can do it. So before we get back into your adventure in cyberspace, I want you to swing by craigpeterson.com. Right there in the homepage, you can sign up for the free newsletter. You can hit reply to any newsletter with any questions that you have. I'm all ears. Plus, you'll find, of course, some serious nuggets of wisdom there, some checklists of things you can do to keep your data safe and private. You don't want to miss it. So keep your data safe. Stay safe. Remember, it's a digital world out there, and we all are part of it, and we all have to explore it, and that includes you, all right? Share this with other people. You're learning stuff. You should be sharing it, and don't be afraid to share it, and don't be afraid to hit reply to my newsletter and ask me questions, because I answer every one of them. Now, it might take me a few days, maybe a week or two, depending on how busy I am, but I always get back with you, all right? CraigPeterson.com.
1: 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And yes, I'm the Heather who kicks the commercials out of your weekday mornings on Whoopi 100.9. 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
2: 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A man from the town of Franklin has died after a motorcycle crash yesterday afternoon. The Hancock County Sheriff's Office says that 32-year-old Tyler Gray attempted to make a left-hand turn onto Route 182 in Hancock when he crashed into a car driven by 28-year-old Harold Moore of Mariaville. Moore and two other passengers inside the car were left uninjured. Gray sustained serious injuries and was pronounced dead at the scene. The crash is currently under investigation. A Kennebec County jury has awarded a Skowhegan woman $17 million in a historic medical malpractice suit. Emily Mitchell filed the lawsuit against Northern Light Health after surgeons mistakenly removed most of her bladder during what was supposed to be a routine procedure to remove an ovarian cyst. Personal injury attorney Jason Jabbar told our news partners at CBS 13, Northern Light can't hide behind her signing an informed consent.
3: Just because a patient signs an informed consent, that doesn't give the medical provider a free pass to give substandard care. It's just a recognition that there are certain risks that are inherent with certain procedures.
2: The award marks the largest medical malpractice verdict in Kennebec County history. And on Tuesday, Elliot Cutler was granted changes to his bail conditions so he can attend treatment meetings.
4: A Hancock County court granted Cutler internet access for 2 hours on Wednesdays for Sexual Addicts Anonymous meetings. Cutler, who ran for Maine governor twice, will also be subject to random and unannounced supervision of his internet use. Cutler was found guilty of child pornography possession in 2023 and is on Maine's sex offender registry for life. I'm Frankie Azzarotta, News Radio WGAN.
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5: Tonight, mostly clear skies, low 53. A sunny, nice day tomorrow with a high 74. For Monday, mostly sunny, rather pleasant afternoon, and the high at 76.
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0: 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And we got a humdinger today. Do you know that there's some wars going on? There's been battles going on. Well, there is a new one that I don't think you might have heard of.
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0: 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Boy, this has been a subject off and on for at least a few years now, and you've heard of it. I'm sure it's called TikTok, and it's something that's become very popular, particularly with younger segments of our community here in the U.S. Some of the numbers I've seen are shocking, frankly, about how much time people are spending on it. It's showing right now that about 3 hours to 4 hours a day on these short social media video sites. So YouTube has them, there's Instagram, there's others that are out there, and some of them have some really cute little videos, right? Funny dog videos, kids trying to sing along to songs. There's just all kinds of stuff on TikTok. It's very, very addictive. But there's more beneath the surface, folks, especially when geopolitical aspects and technology are entwined. We're talking about spaghetti on a fork. It's just hand in hand. And according to some recent findings in Peter Schweitzer's new book, Blood Money, it seems our youth's favorite app, TikTok, might well be a modern day Trojan horse, and not the kind that simply disrupts your computers. We're talking about a type hailing from the Chinese Communist Party aiming to inject propaganda right into the impressionable minds of America's youth. You know, that's a long way from crazy cat videos, no questions about it. And it's something that many of us have been using. But when I dug into this book here by Schweitzer and looked at TikTok's algorithm, well, obviously we can't see the algorithm, right? Because it itself is considered a national security asset by the Chinese Communist Party. Yeah, so, okay, I guess I didn't really see the algorithm, but I've seen studies that show how addictive that algorithm is. So why would it be so addictive? Well, the first most obvious answer would be it's something that's going to allow them to make money. The more time you spend on the platform, the more money you make. And you might be saying, hey, Craig, well, isn't that what YouTube does? Well, of course, that's what YouTube does. They want you on the platform as long as possible to sell advertising, to track you and sell information about you to advertisers, not only on YouTube, but to sell it to advertisers on other platforms as well. So that's all well and good. And okay, you could certainly say, bottom line, yeah, it's kind of what everybody does. But no, hey, there's more to this. There is some great quotes in Schweitzer's book again, where this general called Zeng, Z-E-N-G, defines cognitive space. And he's arguing that Beijing can win mind superiority through several means, including perception manipulation via propaganda. These are their words, okay? People, I'm not just making this up. He says that they can change how people look at the present, the current political situation. Next up, cutting off historical memory by warping their views of their own country's past so people will be open to changing their values. Changing the paradigm of thinking by targeting people to change the way they view problems and thereby changing their beliefs. Deconstructing symbols by getting people to retain out certain things and reject traditional symbols and thereby modifying a nation's identity. The ultimate goal is to manipulate a country's values and achieve strategic goals without an actual overt military battle, Zeng said. Okay? Yeah, so I'm looking at a picture right now with Communist Party leader Xi Jinping with all of the members of a training session that includes our wonderful Zeng here we were just quoting. Okay, this is very serious. Strategists who were cited in Chinese disinformation efforts on social media, that's the name of a paper, advocated for subconscious messaging instead of overtly political propaganda and using a soft touch to influence young people in the West. Now, we've been concerned about TikTok for a lot of different reasons. One is it could potentially be tracking you. Those videos that are being shot provide details about the background, where you are, at what you're doing at the time, right? It's absolutely crazy. So he goes on a little further here. This is Zhu Sen in what he had written here, in communicating our military's advanced culture to the world. With regard to Western audiences, we need to conscientiously filter the content of communication, finding more points of resonance and common ground. Even in the case of positive propaganda, we also need to be adept at softening the content. For example, using stories to convey things, translating viewpoints into stories, and concealing them in stories, we should adopt open and emotional methods. Did you know this stuff? Did you know that that's the type of propaganda that China is trying to get in front of your kids and my kids and grandkids? Through what? Through TikTok, as well as other programs that are out there. No question about that. Don't get me wrong. But TikTok is directly controlled by the military in China. That's kind of the bottom line here. So what do you do about it? Our kids are addicted. There's no question about it. And the kids are going to, just like we used to talk around the water coolers at work, our kids are going to be going to school and talking about the latest crazy thing they saw on TikTok. It isn't just about the crazy things they're doing that kill kids, you know, these TikTok challenges, the dangerous ones, but they're going to be talking about stuff and the kids are going to feel bad and then they're going to be manipulated by their peers and ultimately they end up in the hands of, again, a foreign country that's trying to take over the rest of the world. Literally, it's crazy. I can't believe I'm saying this stuff, but it's absolutely true. So when it comes to your kids, here's some points. One, talk about it with them. You really can't overstate this, folks. If you have a concern, talk about it. This talking can really do wonders. You've got to bring up your worries, your concerns. Don't play the because I said so card, unless they're 2 years old, right? Instead, explain the whys. You might be surprised by how much young people really can appreciate and understand the reasoning behind the rules that you're going to put in place. And I think you should. Provide alternative apps to them. Just telling them no to TikTok is like telling a kid not to eat candy, right? Maybe they're going to want it even more. So what do you do? Well, I would say alternatives. Come up with some alternatives that you're comfortable with. Maybe it's YouTube Kids. I don't know, where can you go online? I was thinking earlier as I was writing these notes to myself, maybe like Disney or Disney Plus, but my gosh, have you heard that song Let It Go from Frozen? It's kind of catchy. Is it Let It Go, Let It Go? We all need to let stuff go. There's no question about that. But read the words carefully. And even the Disney movies from The Lion King, Simba and Tumba, I think it was, song. I'm trying to remember the name of those two characters. But what they're saying is let go of traditional values. You don't need those, the things you were raised with. So I don't think Disney's a great alternative for kids out there. But be present. Don't hover around the kids, right? You don't want to be hovering, being a helicopter parent when you're trying to wean them off TikTok, and make it a group adventure. Have a screen off time for the whole family. I've seen too many families who are out at a meal, out supposedly doing things together, and yet they're spending their time on their smartphones, on the screens, right? So make it a group adventure. Hey, everybody is not only turning off TikTok, we're turning off everything today or this evening or whatever works for you guys. I got this advice in my newsletter. Make sure you get it. It's free. CraigPeterson.com.
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0: Artificial intelligence has been the talk of the town for a few years now, but there are a few changes going on, and one of them is due to Elon Musk suing them because OpenAI hasn't been doing what it was chartered to do. Welcome to Cracking the Code, your ultimate guide into the world of cutting-edge technology, AI, privacy, and security. I'm your host, Craig Peterson, and you've joined us on WGAN, AM 560 and FM 98.5 as we crack the secrets of the latest tech trends, empowering you to navigate the digital landscape with confidence. Well, I think Elon Musk and a little bit of, well, publicity, let's say, go hand in hand. No question about it, right? And OpenAI, that's an interesting company. Now, for those that aren't aware of it, OpenAI is the company behind ChatGPT and, in fact, is being used by all kinds of different companies to generate their own little artificial intelligences. And these AIs, as they stand today, are pretty good at helping you draft things, getting beyond the writer's block if you're trying to write something, and, you know, reasonable about putting information together for you. They miss a lot of stuff. They're wrong about a lot of stuff. You've probably heard about some of the hallucinations that these artificial intelligence machines have, where they will make up stuff. They'll make up court cases, and some of the attorneys have been caught on that one. They'll go ahead and make up all kinds of things. URLs, names of books, even authors. They're terrible, at least right now. But they're a great way to get started. They're about, I would say in my case, they're about a 60% good first draft. Good, I don't know, lousy first draft. Maybe that's the way to put it. Well, when it comes to AI and OpenAI, there's another name that's a part of this whole field, and that's Elon Musk himself. And Elon's been an interesting guy over the years. He's kind of like a modern-day, real-life Tony Stark. He's involved in a lot of different technologies. And he was one of the founders of OpenAI. Isn't that something? So he is behind, ultimately, ChatGPT and a bunch of things. He's come up with his own AI called Grok that's being tied into X. And there's just all kinds of very cool stuff that he's been doing out there. Well, right now, he's gone and done something that's really got everybody in the whole AI world talking, because he's suing OpenAI. He's claiming that they've turned their backs on humanity

for the sake of Microsoft's profit. Now, AI was supposed to be kind of a knight in shining armor when it comes to artificial intelligence. It was supposed to make sure that everything that it did benefited all of humanity. Kind of think of it like an open source project, free software that you could buy or download. But Musk is saying right now that they're going in the entirely wrong direction. Remember, not too long ago, we were talking about the board of directors of OpenAI firing the CEO and then quickly rehiring the CEO, and some of the board members were ousted. It was a very small board, and were replaced, and it really was a little bit of a mess. And we don't really know all of the inner workings of what was happening there. There's some thoughts that it had to do with something called AGI. We'll talk about that in just a minute. But what are they supposed to be doing, and what are they doing? Well, they have been taking money from Microsoft, more than $10 billion. Now, much of that, frankly, is in CPU time, right? If you've ever tried to buy CPU time on Azure, Microsoft Azure, particularly GPU time, which is what artificial intelligence really needs for the most part, it's very, very expensive. So $10 billion doesn't buy as much computer time as it used to. But Microsoft was providing that for them free of charge, kind of an in-kind contribution to them. And now what's happening is Musk is saying that Microsoft's wallet is what's getting fat right now. They are not keeping the AI that's being developed as part of a friendly neighborhood. It's not the helper it was supposed to be. And there are a whole lot of quarrels going on right now. This is not just a pillow fight. This is very, very serious. I spent some time and dug up the original documents, some of the founding documents surrounding OpenAI. And Musk is right. That's exactly what they were supposed to be doing. Not going closed source, not being a partner, close partner with Microsoft, and kind of ignoring everybody else who's out there by developing tools specifically from Microsoft. So 2015, that's when it was founded. Well, that's when Musk was co-founder back then, hoping it would be a public library for AI. He saw some of the stuff that was going to be coming for everyone to benefit. He also covered his bets on the other side. You might be familiar with his Mars work, his rocketry, where he wants to get humans off of the Earth so that if the Earth gets struck by some massive meteor and everyone's killed, well, we'll still have human life on another planet, on Mars. Or if AI goes crazy and Arnold Schwarzenegger's not around to save the world, we would have a way to stop it, right, from before that happened. Well, fast forward a little bit, and Musk stepped away from OpenAI because of conflicts. And he's saying the OpenAI board of directors is really not doing the job of disseminating the information about building AIs. Now, I mentioned AGI, which is artificial general intelligence, and it looks like that was part of the problem that occurred earlier with OpenAI's board of directors and their CEO. You see, artificial general intelligence is what people would call intelligence. It's able to do some forms of reasoning. You know, it's not going to pop out and be Einstein, that's for sure. But they figure by the end of 2024, the OpenAI AGI, artificial general intelligence, will be available, and it will be able to solve all kinds of problems. It's kind of like a Swiss Army knife of AI. It can do almost anything. And there's a lot of hope for that. We're already seeing that artificial intelligence, machine learning, whatever you might want to call it, has been really good at diagnosing certain types of cancer better than radiologists, like 70%. It's crazy how well it's been able to do. And it's done a good job on other things. It's done a terrible job on some things, too. You remember the whole Gemini thing not too long ago, where Google's AI, when asked to draw pictures or show pictures of historical events and people, got it all wrong, right? It showed Nazis who were Asian or black or you name it, anything but a white person,
right? It's just crazy. In fact, some of the researchers could not get it to draw a picture of a white person. So there's a whole potential problem there. And I was talking earlier about a problem with TikTok and the Chinese government getting involved and how the not just the government, but the military is using TikTok in order to change history. So put these things together, people are not going to be using stuff like a regular Google search in the future. They're going to be using artificial intelligence. It's already out there. Bing already provides that. That's Microsoft again. Bing already provides that on their search engine. Google already provides it in their search engine and has an app available for Android devices for Gemini. And X is doing it. It's just everywhere out there. It's just incredible. And it does a half-decent job, again, of getting you thinking about things, maybe pulling out some stuff you hadn't thought about and putting some things together. But AGI is going to be light years ahead of what we're seeing right now. And this is nothing like Moore's Law. Remember Moore, Intel, back in the day, saying that computing power doubled about every 18 months. We're seeing massive leaps in artificial intelligence ability every few weeks now. It's incredible. Just incredible. So by the end of 2024, we are likely to see a very, very smart AI being released, AGI. And that's part of the reason Musk has this suit in place. AGI is what gets scary. I saw an article. They had interviewed and looked at the statement of various founders of these different AI companies. And believe it or not, there's a lot of them out there. And the majority of them thought that there was a real risk with artificial intelligence eventually eliminating humanity. In fact, the numbers seem to be like there's a 20% chance that the Skynet thing with Arnold Schwarzenegger is going to come true. And we're already seeing AI being used in drones by the Ukraine army against the Russians, where it can identify targets all by itself and destroy the target. The U.S. military is already working. It has weapons that use AI to do the targeting. Right now, they're not using them in the battlefield like the Ukrainians are. But it is going that direction. It's inevitable. And AI can also identify people based on race. So, for instance, if China decides to go to battle with the United States, the AI could pretty easily decide that it's going to attack the white guys that are out there in the battlefield and leave everybody else alone, or go based on the uniforms or the helmets or the weapons, right? And we're talking months away before this is happening at scale, okay? Not just years, not months, years, I should say, just months, okay? Very, very tangled mess. Very, very scary. Okay, so right now it's an interesting sport. What can you do about it? Well, again, I think knowledge is power. That's why I try and keep you informed in my newsletter, the radio shows, podcasts, right? The training I do, the webinars, all of this stuff and workshops is to help keep you informed. Knowledge is power, especially when it comes to your future and the future of the world here. So keep an eye, stay informed. You really should be supporting open source projects, particularly if you're a business that's using some AIs. There are a lot of companies out there that are using stuff from Hugging Face and others that are much, much more open than OpenAI is. The name OpenAI tells you kind of why it was founded, doesn't it? So support those companies. Ask questions. Don't just accept the tech that's been served up to you. You got to dig a little deeper. Engage with Congress critters and your local representatives. Let them know you care about how AI is being developed and used and being used in government across the board, not just the military. And, you know, teach the young ones. They're going to inherit this world. They need to understand what's happening and get involved. It's not just Greta Thunberg's job. All right. 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
2: Hi, it's Matt from the WGAN Morning News. We're going to be back again on Monday, and I'm going to be talking with Steve Robinson from the Maine Wire. I'll be catching up with him on the Democratic Convention over the weekend and the formal nomination of Troy Jackson. And I'll be asking Steve what he thinks of Jackson's controversial history as well. Also, we want you to tell us, who do you think is going to win the U.S. Senate race this fall, Troy Jackson or Susan Collins? 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
0: Do you know what's going on in the Pine Tree State?
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5: From ABC News, I'm Dave Packer. At least one person is dead and more than a dozen others injured after a car drove into a crowd at a pride parade in Berlin. Hundreds of thousands of people coming to celebrate what's known in Germany as Christopher Street Day. ABC's Marcus Moore has the latest from the Foreign Desk.
6: Police say an active manhunt is underway for multiple suspects, but authorities are not elaborating on whether they believe this incident was an intentional act or an accident. The pride event itself was canceled immediately and people told to go home. This unfolded in a park along the parade route. Authorities saying that some people suffered life-threatening injuries.
5: Deadly wildfires spreading across Western Europe. More than 250,000 people forced to flee their homes. The flames moving closer to cities like Bordeaux and Madrid during the peak of the summer travel season. For the first time in nearly 2 weeks, the U.S. did not target Iran overnight. And Iran also paused their deadly retaliatory strikes.
7: But while American and Iranian weapons have gone quiet, the Houthis, an Iranian proxy group in Yemen, opening up a new front in the conflict, targeting Saudi oil exports, claiming they hit state-run oil operations in the Saudi kingdom. This week, declaring a maritime blockade on Saudi-linked shipping in the Red Sea's Bab el-Mandeb Strait, a vital trade route.
5: ABC's Matt Rivers and Amon Jordan. Maine Democrats nominated fifth-generation logger Troy Jackson as the new nominee for the U.S. Senate.
8: This is the absolute honor of my life to accept a Democratic nomination for the U.S. Senate.
5: He'll take on Republican Senator Susan Collins in November, taking the place of Graham Plattner, who withdrew from the race after a sexual assault allegation surfaced earlier this month, which he denies. And an urgent search for an American missing in the Caribbean. Police in Grenada say 44-year-old Elizabeth Waddell has not been seen since last Wednesday. Family is flying to Grenada to help in the search. 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
11: 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Former Maine Senate President Troy Jackson has won the Democratic nomination for U.S. Senate following a special party convention today in Bangor. Jackson's a fifth-generation logger from Allegash, secured 566 delegate votes at the Cross Insurance Center. Here's Jackson speaking to the delegates after winning the nomination.
8: There is a place in this campaign for all of you. There is work for you in this movement, and I will spend every day, now through November, earning that trust.
11: Jackson now advances to challenge incumbent Republican Senator Susan Collins in the November general election. A paving contractor in southern Maine is facing multiple felony charges.

0: for failing to complete work he was hired to do.
1: Richard Huff, owner of Sadie Seal Coating and Paving, was indicted by a grand jury this month on 4 counts of unauthorized taking and 3 counts of home repair fraud. A Sebago woman told our news partners at CBS 13 Huff cashed a $5,000 check for a paving job that was never done. His bail was set at $10,000 and requires him to have no contact with the alleged victims if he's arrested. I'm Frankie Azzarata, News Radio WGAN.
0: And the town of Oakland's annual Oak Fest is back up and running through tonight. Our news partners at CBS 13 said that the event is rated among the best outdoor festivals in Maine. It features craft booths, live music, a car show, and much more. The festival also partnered with the Shine on Cass Foundation to offer free books to children who attend today. Attendees should make sure to stick around for the grand finale as it's ATV Grow Ride at dusk. Now here's your latest AccuWeather forecast from Steve Williams.
2: Tonight, mostly clear skies, low 53. A sunny, nice day tomorrow with a high 74. For Monday, mostly sunny, rather pleasant afternoon, and the high at 76.
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4: Supreme Court allowed the Trump administration to end legal protections for migrants fleeing violence and natural disasters in Haiti and Syria, exposing hundreds of thousands more people to potential deportation. Ultimately, what they're talking about when they're saying this is the wrong ruling is the outcome of the ruling. They're talking about what will happen, right? 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And I think, by the way, having read the opinions, they're right. It's kind of obvious that they can.
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6: 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Welcome back to the Larry Kudlow Show. 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The name of the show is Kudlow, and it's 4 to 5 p.m. every day, 4 to 5 p.m. every day. And if for some reason you can't make it at 4, well, just text your favorite 9-year-old, and she will show you how to DVR the show. You'll never miss a thing. DVR the show. Anyway, I want to begin with this incredible anti-Semitism here in New York City. Anti-Semitism, anti-Israel, anti-Jewish hate and bigotry from Mondami, Zohran Mondami, our goofball mayor, who has spread hate and bigotry throughout his tenure. Not only as mayor, but when he was a little tiny assemblyman in Albany and during his campaign. And, I mean, you have this the story. These two guys, two people got knifed. And one of them was Jewish. And the assailant screaming out, what is it? Akbar, Allah Akbar, Allah Akbar. Of course it's a hate crime. Of course it's a hate crime. I mean, it's all fostered by this atmosphere. And there'll be more of this. It bothers me so much. I've written about this. I've talked about this. You know, not only is a Mondami and the socialists, and the communists, the so-called DSA, Democratic Socialist. They've been on this case for as long as...

condoned with a march up at Columbia. Actually, this Chevalier woman, who will probably be the congresswoman, she not only was leading that mosque the day after the Israeli massacre, it turns out this past week we learned that she was an intern at a Hamas school in the West Bank, and then she comes back to America, to New York City. She's some kind of grad student at Columbia. I don't know what that means. Hamas. Essentially defending the slaughter that took place in 2023, October 7th. Ditto for Mamdani. One of his people tried to meet with an Iranian official. They hate America. Of course they do, and they hate Israel. And they spread their anti-Semitism. He tries to get an attack on Benjamin Netanyahu. If he ever comes to New York City, we're going to arrest him. Well, you can't arrest him. You don't have any authority to arrest him. In fact, if you lay a hand on him, even the threat is eligible for jail. I don't think it'll be enforced. But if you ask the New York City police, Jessica Tisch, who is a tremendous police commissioner of the Jewish faith, any attempt to go after Netanyahu would be against the law and subject to fines and jail time. We do not recognize the International Court in The Hague. Mamdani is preaching hatred about Netanyahu. Mamdani's wife favored the Hamas slaughter in 2023 and tweeted about it and then tried to erase the tweets. It's one thing after another, but the main point I want to make here, it is the driving, animating force behind this socialist/communist movement. I have talked about this before. I've written about this before. The stabbings of this week are additional evidence. You can't foster an atmosphere of hate using your pedestal, using your mayoralty as a platform, and not expect violence to occur. And Jewish people are being pushed around all over the city of New York and other places around the country. But we see it here in New York. That kind of hatred and bigotry and anti-Semitism, which has historically goes hand in hand with socialism and communism, always. Show me a totalitarian dictatorship and I'll show you anti-Semitism. In Russia, in Germany, I don't want to go through it, it is so awful. In China. But this is the heart and soul of that movement. The heart and soul is anti-Semitism and hatred and bigotry. And it must stop. Now, the Jewish leaders here in New York are, of course, railing on against Mamdani, telling him he must change, he must change. He won't change. He won't change because sin is blood. It's part of their DNA. And the people surrounding him feel the same way. When you look at the stuff in the New York Post today, of course, one thing after another. But, I mean, this is, in a sense, my judgment, my view. This is worse than their statist, socialist, communist economics. I know they want to attack everybody. Karl Rove, my friend Karl Rove, writing this week in the Wall Street Journal, asks, will Democrats disavow the DSA platform? The answer is so far no. I mean, some of the things, food, education, energy, medicine, and transportation, common goods, their common goods and utilities, should all be free, should all be run by the government. The government should take public ownership of the largest corporations and essential industries. That's a throwback to
Joe Stalin in the 30s and 40s. And

0: old Soviet Union. Of course, they want the end of capitalism. They don't want people to go back to work. They want the government to subsidize non-work, welfare on a large scale. They want publicly owned housing, high minimum wages, 32-hour work weeks, universal health care at no cost to individuals, all medical education and training, paid family leave, education from pre-K to college, free. They want reparations. They want a green future. Here's the old climate saw once again. Cancel all student debt. Defund the Department of War. Defund the police. Close overseas military bases. End all military and economic aid to Israel. Now, Adami, of course, trying to take over housing and landlords and raising property taxes. By the way, he was attacked by the African-American borough the Queens borough president, I believe his name is Donovan Richards, attacked this week for white supremacy because raising property taxes means raising taxes on black homeowners in Queens, of course, and other boroughs. But it was the Queens borough president who made this criticism. It's a lily-white operation. I don't know, young people, we'll talk to Newt Gingrich about it when he comes on at the half hour. But we see this, you know, anti-Semitism is so demoralizing. It goes into the bloodstream of a city, a community, a city, a state, a country. It just so undermines, it undermines morale, families, work effort, and hatred. And by the way, the hatred, you know, hatred against Jews spreads to hatred against other groups, Catholics, people of foreign descent, Irish, Italian, Polish. It spreads. That's the whole history of hatred and bigotry. It will affect blacks. It will affect browns. Take a look at all the leaders of the Democratic Socialists of America. You don't see people of color. You see white people. You see people of Muslim and Arab heritage. But you don't see people of color, Americans. Blacks are not part of their coalition. Hispanics are not part of their coalition. Haters are the main part of their coalition. They're all downward mobility. Well, look at the resumes of these people that are surrounding Mondami. I mean, they're such nothing burgers, nothing Heimers. They're not people of achievement. Now he hires this Lena Khan to be his economic development commissioner. She hates capitalism. She hates successful companies and businesses. When she was at the Federal Trade Commission under Joe Biden. I mean, far left socialist. But anti-Semitism is the part of this. I don't know what we're going to do about it. Citizens have to speak out, and they're starting to. Jewish officials are speaking out. Some people from Wall Street have spoken out. Ackman, Rowan, a few others, good for them. I go to church on Sunday as a Catholic convert over 30 years ago. This has nothing to do with the religious component per se. Everybody, no matter what your religion or race, should stand up against this anti-Semitic hating group of people, far left. Mr. Trump talked about it in his great speeches over the July 4th weekend. The Faith and Freedom speech, the Mount Rushmore speech, the National Mall speech. He talked about America's greatness, past, present, and future, America's greatness. But then he talked about the mortal threat of what he called godless communism. And he was so right. Unfortunately, that mortal threat is right here in New York City with a bigoted anti-Semitic mayor and his whole crowd. All I can say is stand up and fight it wherever you are, whoever you are. Otherwise, it'll destroy our city and worse, around the country. Let me take a break. I'm Kudlow. We'll be right back.
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3: So we all know we have a housing shortage. That is pretty obvious. But did you know we also have a labor shortage? We can't find workers to build these new homes. Builders say that the shortage of workers is delaying projects and it's raising the costs. With less homes coming online, demand is outpacing the supply, and now the price goes up. We're estimating that we need about 1.5 million new homes on the market. But in order to do that, we need about 700,000 workers, which we can't find. Why? Can really take over a skilled laborer. Maybe you should think about careers such as electricians, plumbers, landscapers, anything that's handy. And never bet against the United States. It's the best country in the world. I'm Suzanne Miller.
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4: 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The FDA is proposing to lift long-standing restrictions on testosterone therapy, saying the science no longer supports keeping millions of men from treatment that could really, genuinely help them. And today's easiest health win, just 5 minutes of stretching, better circulation, and a calmer mind, and a body that's going to thank you for it. 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
0: Another point I want to make, apart from Mondami and his bigoted anti-Semitism and harm to Jewish people, harm to everybody, but I want to switch gears, talk about the economic policy in Washington, D.C., because this past week on the TV show, I spent some time criticizing my friends in Congress, Republicans, including and mostly the Senate, for not doing anything. All right, the midterms are whatever, 3-4 months away, and they lack a message. I call it swag. They lack swag. You know what I mean? Swag, winning. The kids call it riz, aura, just plain messaging. What are they doing? They can't get anything through. And the Senate particularly. You know, Senator John Thune, and I like John Thune. He's a friend of mine. He's a good man. But he seems baffled or disorganized. He says, I lack the votes, he says. I lack the votes. Well, don't say you lack the votes. Say, I'm working on getting the votes for key points. Now, the House got a budget bill through that included Mr. Trump's favorite, which is Save America voting reform, voter ID and citizenship. I'm for that. There's some military money in there, but it's going to be a fight. We need to help the troops in Iran and our whole arsenal of weaponry, our whole inventory. But we also need to help middle-class people, and we also need to make sure that we're telling people to drain the swamp. So here's what's missing from the GOP, and this is my big beef, and I let loose a little bit on the TV show this past week, and the riffs, you can read the columns, by the way, in the New York Sun and elsewhere, but you should have, first of all, tax reform, tax cuts for the middle class, tax cuts for growth. Okay, don't make people pay taxes on Joe Biden's inflation, which was 21% increase cumulative. So you've got indexing the capital gains tax for inflation. Index it. Or raise the allowance, the exemption, the capital gains exemption on the sale of a home. That hasn't been changed since 1997. But the inflation, the CPI, has gone up 108% in the last 30 years. Don't make people pay that. Empty nesters don't need big houses. They'd be happy to sell, but they don't want to pay hundreds of thousands of dollars of capital gains on inflation. And what about all the waste, fraud, and abuse and corruption? I mean, Emmett Oz is doing a great job. Bobby Kennedy's doing a great job. But they should codify that into legislation. Start pulling money out. Not small money, big money. Show voters that you're going to drain the swamp and you're going to give them some pro-growth tax reform and voting rights and citizenship proof. But they're not getting it done. They have no swag. No riz, no messaging. We'll talk about it at Hang on. We're going to come right back with the great Newt Gingrich and talk some more about all this. I'm Kudlow, folks. Stick around. 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
18: Search ABC News. I'm Dave Packer. At least one person is dead, more than a dozen others injured after a car drove into a crowd at a pride parade in Berlin. Hundreds of thousands of people coming to celebrate what's known in Germany as Christopher Street Day.
19: Police say an active manhunt is underway for multiple suspects, but authorities are not elaborating on whether they believe this incident was an intentional act or an accident. The Pride event itself was canceled immediately and people told to go home. This unfolded in a park along the parade route. Authorities saying that some people suffered life-threatening injuries.
18: ABC's Marcus Moore. Mandatory evacuations as a deadly wildfire spread across Western Europe, fueled by a record heat wave. Maine Democrats nominated fifth-generation logger Troy Jackson as the new nominee for U.S. Senate. He'll take on Republican Senator Susan Collins in November, taking the place of Graham Plattner, who withdrew from the race after a sexual assault allegation surfaced earlier this month, which he denies. This is ABC News.
20: Now the latest from the 98.5 FM and AM 560 WGAN News Center. This afternoon, a flight out of the Portland Jetport had to return after a smoke sensor alert went off in the cockpit. Delta Airline Flight 5860, flying from Portland to LaGuardia Airport in New York City, turned back to the Jetport after the alert came on. Despite the alert, there was no smoke visible on the plane, and Delta believes it was a faulty sensor. The flight landed safely, and the Portland Fire Department's aircraft rescue and firefighting team evaluated the aircraft. The plane was able to be taxied to a gate, and passengers got off using a boarding bridge. Staying in the air, Life Flight of Maine is expanding its air ambulance operations, bringing a fourth helicopter into service. The state's emergency medical transport provider says its aircraft fly 4 to 5 times as many hours as typical helicopters, making regular fleet upgrades critical. Once final certification from the FAA comes through, the new chopper will officially take to the skies. Operating at speeds capable of making the trip from Bangor to Caribou in under an hour, according to Life Flight CEO Joe Keltner, on with our news partners at CBS 13.
21: When patients have a medical emergency in one of our rural emergency departments or are in one of our rural ICUs, often they need a higher level of care that can be provided there, and oftentimes Life Flight's the answer.
20: The expansion aims to cut down response times and strengthen critical care access across the state. Now, your latest AccuWeather forecast from Steve Williams.
2: Clear skies tonight and lows near 53. Winds light and variable. Mostly sunny and nice day tomorrow with a high at 74. Partly cloudy on Sunday night, low 50. And then sunny, terrific day on Monday, the high at 76. Clouds and more humid Tuesday, a thunderstorm, and the high Tuesday afternoon at 74.
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12: Is Mr. Newt Gingrich, the former speaker of the House and Fox News contributor, an all-around brilliant guy. Newt, you're awful nice to do this on a Saturday. Let's start with your column. Yeah, I love this column. The highly educated, downwardly mobile voters fueling the far-left rise, the big government socialists. And they're like teenagers throwing temper tantrums. It's a wonderful theme, Newt.
13: Well, look, what triggered it was Nate Silver, who is sort of the establishment's poll explainer, who did a piece and said, look, you have to understand, the driving force between the so-called progressive socialist is people who are actually doing pretty well, got a master's degree, but they can't find a job at the level that their ego demands. They are beginning to realize that they're going to not live as well as their parents. They can't afford to buy a house. Many of them, you know, are living with their parents. And so what you have is a not a blue-collar, industrial worker kind of uprising. You have a graduate degree, moderately wealthy but declining person who's really angry because, in fact, America's not going to hand them what they haven't earned, and they believe that they're worthy of it. And it hit me that what you really have with Mondami and his allies is a temper tantrum. These are like overage teenagers angry because they didn't get what they wanted this week. And, you know, they've been deprived. They didn't get a ski vacation. Nobody bought them a new car, et cetera. And so you're not dealing with a genuine, serious political movement. And you're not dealing with populism except in the sense that the modern, wealthy, extraordinary American system has produced so many people with graduate degrees who can't find a decent job or a job that pays well, that you now have sort of the revolt of the overeducated. And there's an entire theory about this that talks about the impact when you graduate more people with high degrees than there are jobs for them. And you suddenly look around and, I mean, you look at what you get paid. Let's say you graduate with a degree in poetry. And then look what you would get if you just went straight from high school and you learned how to be a plumber or a welder or any kind of sophisticated job that involves labor. And suddenly you begin to realize, and this is a point that Mike Rowe has been making over and over again in his various books on working, there's a huge economic opportunity, but then you don't have the social status. And so these folks preferred social status to money until all of a sudden they realized they didn't have any money. Well, it was somebody's fault, and it can't be their fault because they're precious. Their parents told them, you know, you're wonderful. Their teachers said, you're wonderful. And then the real world said, you're pretty stupid.
12: Yes. Let me read for our listeners the great Newt Gingrich. Is the Zohran Mandami, Alexandria Ocasio-Cortez left-wing rebellion, which is mostly made up of well-off heirs of successful families who have graduate degrees, is nothing more than a revolt of spoiled brats. We are witnessing a generational temper tantrum of privileged young people who have suddenly realized that their dream of being kings and queens and other unidentified gender roles is not going to happen. The other thing, it's wonderful, by the way. The other thing, though, is their hatred of Jewish people. And it's anti-Semitism, but I think you would agree, once you go down that road, once you start hating, once you go down the road of bigotry, it spreads pretty fast. Jews, Catholics, Protestants, blacks, Hispanics, you know, you never see any people of color in this coalition. This past week, the Queens County Borough President, Donovan Richards, I think his name is, blasted Mondami for white supremacy because he's raising property taxes on black homeowners in Queens, in the borough of Queens. So they have no appeal to working folks of any color.
13: Well, that's right. Look, they don't have an identity, for example, with African Americans.
12: Mm.
13: They do have an identity with Muslims.
12: Mm-hmm.
13: And they do have an identity. I would say the two great issues, and somebody will write a book on this someday, it'll be fascinating. The two great issues are Palestine and transgender. Mm. And this particular movement is absolutely dominated by those two themes. Can get really emotionally upset about them. And, of course, I'm guessing that the greatest of all would be a transgendered Palestinian who would then be at the very peak of, you know, they'd be at the peak of their value structure.
12: That's right. That's wonderful. A Palestinian.
13: No, Larry, all I'm doing is feeding back what they say. I mean, I'm not making this stuff up. This is not. I have written novels. This is not a novel. This is an analysis. I mean, anybody who's listening to us who wants to check, just go read the stuff they say. Go, you know, who are the people who rebel at Columbia University? Well, they're rebelling in the name of Palestine. Now, the great irony, of course, is that if you were gay in Hamas territory, they'd kill you.
12: Right.
13: It wouldn't be complicated. It's the same problem you have, of course, in Iran, where a religious dictatorship would kill you. But for some reason, when you're in America and you're safe and you're taken care of, you don't quite notice these things.
12: Yes, sir. I agree. So on the brighter side, McLaughlin Poll, our friend John and Jim McLaughlin, let's see, by 49% to 36%, voters support a Republican free market capitalism candidate over a Democrat who supports socialism. And by the way, the Democratic Party is not disavowing the Democratic Socialism. So that's... So
13: well, you and I have talked about this for, well, I think, over a year now. What you have emerging is a party of big government socialism with weird values.
12: Mm.
13: I mean, just take that phrase, put it there, and then go look for all the evidence. And what you find is the Democratic Party today is increasingly a party of big government socialism with weird values. And it's the combination of the two that I think is making them so alienated from the American people.
12: And it's a loser. In these elections, it'll be a loser. I'm just looking at the other thing. By 51 to 26%, voters want more tax cuts. That brings me to a point. I spent several days on the TV show this past week aiming at Republicans in Congress, particularly the Senate. They've lost their swag. They've lost their riz. They've lost their message. They're not putting tax cuts. I mean, indexing the capital gains tax or raising the capital gains tax exemption on the sale of a home. Why should they have to pay for Joe Biden's inflation? There are not enough spending cuts. Nobody wants offsets, even with waste, fraud, abuse, and corruption. Emmett Oz doing a good job. Bobby Kennedy's doing a good job, et cetera. But it's not in the legislation. Of course, this, Mr. Trump's favorite, the voting rights ID. You've got to have photo ID, proof of citizenship, and military money. But they can't seem to get it together in the Senate, and they have no message. New, they're going in here. We're in the middle of summer now. How much is left in November? 3-4 months. They have no growth message. They have no positive economic message. They have no tax cuts. I mean, I find this to be a very bad situation.
13: Well, I think the midterm convention, which has never been held before, which will be held in early September.
12: Mm.
13: Is a launching point remember, we didn't launch the contract with America until late September. I think that with the Republicans, starting with the administration, and I know they're actually doing this, they need to put together a very bold, future-oriented, why, if you elect us, America will be dramatically better. And I agree with you. I mean, if you look at the power of no tax on tips, you look at the power of the no tax for Social Security, I mean, Trump is onto something here of gradually walking back the gigantic left-wing tax machine by just nibbling away day by day and liberating people from having to pay taxes. And I think that that has to be a big component. I'll tell you, the most encouraging thing to me was that a bill on health transparency came out of the Senate committee unanimously this week. And the reason I'm a big believer in transparency is if people get to know the cost and the quality of the choices they have, they inevitably are less expensive than government-run bureaucratic systems. And the largest center of affordability is healthcare. The average family of four is paying the equivalent of a small car every, think about this, every year. They are buying a small car called insurance. And if you could reduce that 20 or 30%, both the impact on family budgets and the impact on the federal government would be just stunning.
12: Who's pushing that note? Do you know?
13: Well, I mean, the president has pushed it pretty hard.
12: Yes.
13: To be fair.
12: But in the Senate.
13: In the Senate, the bill that has been introduced by the senator from Kansas, who is
12: a doctor,
13: a medical doctor.
12: Yeah. What's his name? I can't think of his name, but yes, you're right.
13: I'm having the same challenge. He's a great guy.
12: Yeah. I got to get him on the TV show. Talk about that. Yeah.
13: You should, because it's a really big opportunity for us to do something that is going to really change the entire underlying economy. And you and I are both free market believers, and I really do believe that when you're faced with an opportunity like this to have the citizens, not bureaucrats, not politicians, the citizens and out there making decisions, Senator Roger Marshall.
12: That's it.
13: And Roger Marshall has done a great job. He is a medical doctor himself. Yep. And his bill came out of committee unanimously, Democrat and Republican. And it's an idea whose time has come. And the effect it will have both on family budgets and on the federal budget will be staggering.
12: Let's take a quick break. I'll come back. I got a couple more things. The midterm convention thing is very important. Because right now, the Senate, the messaging is lost and for the whole Congress. Basically, they're just wandering around in the wilderness, shooting at each other, but they don't have a message. We'll talk about that. I want to talk about the Iran war, how to close it down. We're talking, folks, to the great Newt Gingrich, my dear friend and mentor. Newt, of course, is a Fox News contributor, and. The last book is Trump's Triumph, America's Greatest Comeback. I think that's the last book he's written. I'm Kudlow. This is Gingrich. We'll be right back.
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4: This week, Lin-Manuel Miranda was in the Worldwide News Network's Artist Lounge to talk about his latest live-action version of Moana. I asked him, as a producer, what advice do you have for Michelle Williams' husband, director Thomas Kail?
14: Make the movie less than 2 hours and you win, because they're all too long. All the adaptations are too long and our kids have bladders.
4: I also asked if Hamilton and Moana met, what would they think of each other?
14: What a great question. I think Moana would say, why does this guy never stop talking? Because Hamilton always had a lot to say. But I also think that they would share the fact that they both grew up on islands and saw a greater world out there.
4: Moana is in theaters now, but despite Miranda's charm, the Moana live-action remake has drastically underperformed at the box office. Cooper Lawrence, Entertainment News, Worldwide News Network, New York.
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15: This is Moving America. Here's Jake Novak.
16: You heard about the Supreme Court overturning lots of the Trump tariffs, and that means some of the big U.S. automakers are in line for some nice tariff rebates. Ford has already told its investors it expects a one-time benefit worth roughly $1.3 billion from recovering tariffs paid between March 25th and February 26th. But hey, what about Ford's customers? That's what California resident Jason Bullock was thinking when he filed a lawsuit demanding Ford refund some of the tariff-inflated price of the Mexican-made Mustang Mach-E he bought earlier this year. Ford says it's looking into the case, but this thing has class action written all over it. And it won't just be Ford in the crosshairs. GM and Chrysler Jeep parent Stellantis expect to face legal challenges too. Sounds like an excuse for some new rebates or maybe a set of free floor mats. With Moving America, I'm Jake Novak.
15: This is Moving America.
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12: And we're talking to the great Newt Gingrich, former Speaker of the House, Fox News contributor. Newt's latest book is Trump's Triumph, America's Greatest Comeback. He is a great friend and mentor to me and many others in the conservative firmament. Newt, it looks like the president is going to launch maybe the final war effort, but it's going to be a massive effort of bombing. There's even stories in the paper today about somehow landing special forces, special operators, Navy SEALs and so forth to go after the enriched uranium in some of the spots in Iran, Pickaxe Mountain and so forth. We're seeing a little bit of a lift in oil prices and gasoline prices that were all coming down and going back up. They're not where they were in March or April, but they are coming back up. What's your take on this, the final? I mean, I think the president's, you know, lost patience with the regime, not going to believe any deals anymore. He's going to go for broke on the military side. What are you thinking?
13: Well, I mean, I think, first of all, the Iranians have made an enormous mistake. Mm. They don't realize that their best chance to make a deal is right now. If they are still holding out after the election, President Trump will be commander-in-chief. He will have the most powerful military in the world, and he will have nothing to restrain him from annihilating them. I mean, he's been very patient. He's made very clear he really would like to get a negotiated agreement. he'd really like to have diplomacy instead of war. And every time that we try to move forward, they do something provocative to make sure we understand

0: that, you know, this is a religious dictatorship dedicated to chanting death to America. They mean it. It's not a slogan. In fact, the late Ayatollah, before he was killed, said publicly on television, this is not a slogan, this is our policy. So if you start with that, the question is, can you raise the pain level enough that a dictatorship that is motivated by religious belief decides that its very survival requires it to change its behavior? And we're about, I think, to test that theory. The challenge is, it's a big country, and the amount of damage you might have to do is so horrendous. You know, we don't want to hurt the Iranian people. 80 or 90% of the Iranian people would like to be free. They admire America. They hate the regime. After all, remember, this regime killed 45,000 plus people this year alone in order to stay in power. Now, that's not the sign of a group that's winning a popularity contest.
1: You know, one thought has occurred, and I've discussed this with General Jack Keane, this past week, and also Keith Kellogg, General Keith Kellogg, two dear friends, two mentors of mine on military matters. Covert operations, Newt, a presidential finding, and covert operations, our CIA and all the other secret services, we have many, with Mossad and their secret services. Kind of like Reagan during the Cold War, give money to Lech Walesa in Poland, money if they need arms, you know, but covert type stuff.
0: That's right.
1: Off the books. No, I think that's key.
0: Look, I think that should have started from day one.
1: Yeah.
0: But I've been dealing with this since I was a freshman in Congress in 1979, and they seized our embassy illegally and held American diplomats hostage for 444 days. So in my mind, there's no doubt this is a religiously motivated dictatorship, permanently hostile to the United States. You will never cut a deal with them that they will keep. And sooner or later, you're going to have to replace the regime. I think the earlier we go to covert operations, the earlier we go to a very intense communication strategy, and we should be constantly talking about being allied with the Iranian people against the dictatorship. And we should have a conscious outreach to every Iranian, including, by the way, Iranians who are overseas. There are multimillionaire, several billionaire Iranian Americans who can be helpful once we open up the willingness to do it, and reaching out, helping organized groups. And I think you could presently have an insurgency across virtually all of Iran.
1: Yeah, you're right. There's this big Iranian, it's a Persian diaspora, and it's in, you see it in L.A., New York, Washington, D.C. You're right, you see it overseas. Many successful people, you know, business people, bankers and so forth, that could help it. But I think the covert operations, it's probably started, but that's what we need to do. It's one way Reagan helped destroy Soviet communism. Anyway, our time's up. Newt Gingrich, thank you. I appreciate very, very much. Say hello to your bride, and God bless. Talk soon. Folks, we're going to take a break. And on the other side of the break, we're going to do some economics, reconciliation, where's the GOP swag, and the Goldilocks economy is still very strong. I'm Kudlow. Many thanks to Newt Gingrich, by the way. We'll be back, folks.

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6: From ABC News, I'm Dave Packer. A manhunt tonight in Berlin after a vehicle drove into a crowd during the German capital's Pride Parade today, leaving at least one person dead, 17 injured, some with life-threatening injuries. ABC's Marcus Moore.
7: Authorities are not elaborating on whether they believe this incident was an intentional act or an accident. The Pride event itself was canceled immediately. Images from the scene that show numerous ambulances there, this unfolding in a park along the parade route, and authorities saying that some people have suffered life-threatening injuries. A terrible night for people there in Berlin.
6: Staying in Europe, where some countries have issued evacuation orders for popular destinations as wildfires spread. In parts of France and Spain, tourists have been told to prepare to leave at a moment's notice. Local officials in the hard-hit Madrid region say that these are some of the worst fires they've ever seen. Today, Democrats in Maine selecting a new candidate to take on Republican Senator Susan Collins in November in a critical Senate race that could determine the balance of power in Congress.
8: His name is Troy Jackson, and he's known as the liberal lumberjack. He's a fifth-generation logger from Maine who also served as president of the Maine Senate and is considered a progressive Democrat. He previously supported Graham Plattner as the Democratic Senate nominee, even rallied with him shortly before last month's primary. Plattner won that primary, but then suspended his campaign after being accused of sexual assault by a former girlfriend, which he denies.
6: ABC's Christian Cordero. ABC News has learned that President Trump will meet Ukrainian President Volodymyr Zelensky this Tuesday at the White House. A Ukrainian official confirmed that Zelensky will be in Washington, D.C. already for the funeral of late Senator Lindsey Graham. And Zelensky said today that he was directing Ukraine's intelligence services to share information regarding Russia's military assistance of Iran. Meantime, after nearly 2 weeks of trading deadly strikes, the U.S. and Iran have, at least for now, paused their attacks. You're listening to ABC News.
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6: Pre-trial hearing in the murder case of the singer David Burke, known as David, is expected to continue on Monday. During Friday's hearing, alleged text messages between Burke and the victim, Celeste Rivas Hernandez, revealed she had an abortion. The 15-year-old's body was found dismembered in the trunk of a car owned by Burke. Trial attorney Sarah Azari.
2: We're getting a preview of the dress rehearsal for the prosecution. We're getting sort of a sneak preview of what the defense will be, which is forensics.
6: In Congo, the number of confirmed cases of Ebola has reached 2,973, including 1,309 deaths, according to the government there, which calls this the fastest growing outbreak on record. President Trump got a few laughs at the White House Correspondents' Dinner last night, taking a few swipes at reporters. ABC